0: Tony Romo has been suspended by CBS. This following Romo's arrest on suspicion of operating while intoxicated. The 46-year-old Romo was pulled over July 23rd in Milwaukee. More details, srnnews.com.
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10: Tonight, expect a thunderstorm in some areas this evening. Otherwise, it'll be partly cloudy with a low of 78. Tomorrow, anticipate periods of clouds and sunshine with a few showers and thunderstorms becoming heaviest later on. It'll feel humid with a high of 84. Tomorrow night, there may be an evening thunderstorm in certain locations. Otherwise, it'll be rather cloudy with a low of 79. That's your AccuWeather forecast. I'm meteorologist Jason Caterina for AM 860, The Answer.
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12: 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I've been hosting Ask the Doctor since April of 1993. Yep, that means it's the longest running live medical syndicated talk shows in the country. So time flies when you're having fun. But Dr. Susan Summerton has been co-hosting the show with me for, geez, a long time now. So it's actually Ask the Doctors. So it's good morning, good afternoon, a good evening, just depending on what part of the globe you're actually watching or listening. So we are coast to coast on the Ask the Doctor radio network, and we're live video streaming over social media and on a large percentage of podcasts throughout the globe. So this is a live call-in show, so no matter how simple or complicated your questions are, we will try to answer to the best of our ability. And the live call-in number is 877-969-8600. That's 877-969-8600. So feel free to call and ask a question, and it can be regarding LASIK surgery, cataract surgery, dry eye, a natural approach to helping your macular degeneration, dry eye, or glaucoma. You know, what drops are really good? Are drops better than the laser? Is there some new procedures coming down the pike that may help your eyes? What can we do to lose weight and build muscle? Do you want to thrive or just survive? These are things that we do talk about in this program, so give us a call. Now I want to take this opportunity to welcome Dr. Susan Summerton, who's a board-certified optometric physician, certified nutritional specialist, fellowship and diplomat in the nutritional arena, and she's the asset at the Lang Eye Institute and Fortify Vitamins. Good morning, Dr. Summerton.
13: Good morning, Dr. Lang, and good morning to all our listeners out there. Wishing everybody a happy August. We're August the 1st. That's that month of summer vacations for a lot of people and known as the dog days of heat. I know for a lot of us, it's been really warm out there, but that August is supposed to be the hot and humid. But we're going to talk what you said. We're going to try to make that all better for you to enjoy your life and live that healthy lifestyle no matter what the weather is out there. And I know we mentioned those biological processes of aging. There's 12 of them, and it used to be 9. There's 12 now, and we talk about things like the DNA damage, the shortening of the telomeres, the decline of that energy of your cells, chronic inflammation, changes in the gut microbiome. And the good news is we can do things that can help that. We talk about exercise, sleep, nutrition, maintaining that muscle mass, targeted nutrition supplementation, and all of these can positively influence many of these aging pathways. So we're excited for your calls, and we're happy to answer any questions you may have.
12: Right. We got a great show. And so the question is, the biggest question on everybody's mind in the health and longevity industry, can we slow down biological aging? Now, while we can't stop it, there is a growing body of evidence, like Dr. Summerton just mentioned, that suggests we may be able to slow down the pace at which our bodies age. And we're going to dive into that in just a few minutes. I do want to mention, put this on your calendar. We're sponsoring the annual Fit Fest in Tampa Bay at the Convention Center on August 18th through the 16th. So not at the Convention Center, the Fairgrounds. I'm sorry. So come on out to the Fairgrounds for the biggest Fit Festival. Fortify Vitamins will have a big booth there. The whole Fortify Vitamin team will be there. And that's the Tampa Bay Fairgrounds, August 15th. Through the 16th. Also, last week we started the Christmas in July special that we have running, and we were running it until July 31st. But a lot of you, especially the WRNO listeners in New Orleans, that shows an hour a day behind, I mean, 20, a week behind us. There we go. I just got it out. It's a week behind us. So if they were listening to the show this morning, then it would have been stopped and they wouldn't be able to get the benefit. So we are extending it for a couple of more days. So until August 2nd. So I think that's what, tomorrow? Dr. Summerton, is August 2nd tomorrow?
13: It is. It's August 1st today, August 2nd tomorrow.
12: Wow, that is right. So we're extending Christmas in July until tomorrow at midnight. And there is some bundles on the bundle section. I mean, we've got about 10 different bundles where we're bundling some of our greatest supplements all together and some amazing deals. So take advantage of that. 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And we do have Charlene. I don't know if Taylor's there, but I know Charlene is at the Fortify Nutrition Center headquarters in Ocala right now. And I know Tammy is going to be, believe it or not, at the Fortify Nutrition Center in Clearwater today. And I will be there today. So today's August 1st. I will be at the Fortify Nutrition Center today from 1 to 3. So come on out in Clearwater from 1 to 3 today. I will be there. But Christmas in July, go to the bundle section at fortify.com. You know, reap some of the savings. And I do want to mention something for all you men out there. Please do not forget your wife's birthday or anniversary, because you will be in the doghouse. Now, I didn't really forget my wife's birthday. It's just that And I actually told

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4: 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All of our supplements are evidence-based, and we're constantly trying to evolve our nutrients, our supplements, to make them better and better and better. 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We're constantly evolving these supplements. All right. If you'd like to see us at the Lang Eye Institute in the Villages, Florida, you can see Dr. Summerton, Dr. Lori Caputi, Dr. Christine Gillikin, or myself, Dr. Michael Lang, at the Lang Eye Institute. It is right there on County Road 101 and 466, across from the old high school, next door to CVS and across from Publix. I'm going to give you the phone number for the Lang Eye Institute. It is 352-753-4014. That's 352-753-4014. And one more time, I'm going to give you the phone number for the first time today for Fortify Vitamins. And Charlene is answering the phones at the Lang Nutrition Center, Fortify Vitamins in Ocala, which is right on State Road 200. We are open until 3 o'clock there. So my old Lang Eye Care building, two-story building right on State Road 200. It says My Eye Doctor on the front of the building. I do lease space to them downstairs. But upstairs is the Lang Nutrition Center. We are probably going to move the Lang Nutrition Center to the new Lang Eye Institute and Fortify headquarters, which is over on 27th Avenue and Magnolia. It's the old Coca-Cola bottling plant built in 1937. We'll be moving there next year. But the phone number for Fortify Vitamins is 866-503-9746. That's 866-503-9746. So, Dr. Summerton, we have seen some recent evidence about vitamin C. We talk about things to do to help people in the gym. You know, that's why we developed Fortify Fit Pro and the Fortify CreaPure Creatine MyHMB, to try to give people a nutritional edge. Obviously, working out is very important, but if you're in the gym quite a bit, it does put damage to the muscle, and we want to be able to decrease oxidative stress and oxidative damage to the muscle. And now there's some evidence that vitamin C supplementation after exercise may be beneficial.
3: Right, and that's something. There was rumor before about not helping, but they did complete a study that actually says it lowers that cortisol level after working out. Stress, that's cortisol. When you work out, it does put stress on your body, and when that happens, you make more cortisol, and that can cause damage to your cells, that oxidative stress. Well, we know vitamin C is an antioxidant. And so simply by adding that extra vitamin C, and vitamin C is one of those kind of safe vitamins to take. It's water soluble. And so it's an easy, and also really within budget, vitamin C is one of the low cost vitamins.

0: vitamins too. And it's something that if you take it after 30 minutes of exercise, that it really helps prevent that, what we call lipid peroxidation and the muscle damage. And you're going to get that great benefit for a small amount of cost.
1: Yep. So take your vitamin C, eat your oranges, eat your kiwis. Of course, vitamin C can absorb very quickly. We developed the only vitamin C that has time-release beadlets and has 2 to 3 studies showing that's an 8-hour blood absorption. So it's continuously absorbed over 8 hours. You just don't, poop it or pee it out. So it's called Next Gen Vitamin C, and it's very inexpensive. So like Dr. Somaton mentioned, supplementing vitamin C after working out decreases lipid peroxidation. So that's less oxidative stress, less oxidative damage to the muscles. It lowers something called CK. It's, creatine kinase or creatine kinase, and that's less muscle damage. And the big one was cortisol. And a lot of you hear about cortisol. We talk about it every now and then. If your cortisol is chronically elevated, it increases muscle protein breakdown. Belly fat, a lot of you men out there, little belly fat, insulin resistance may be related to your cortisol levels being chronically elevated, decreased sleep, elevated blood pressure, decreased testosterone. So basically, it increases biological aging. And that's what we're talking about here. How do we slow down biological aging? So all of you that are working out a lot, maybe take that vitamin C. Go to fortify.com and look at our new time release vitamin C as well. We're going to talk more about vitamins in a minute with Dr. Somaton about multivitamins. Are they good or are they bad? But let's go to the phones. Let's see. Our good friend Steve in Clearwater has been waiting patiently.
2: Yes. What day did you say Tammy's birthday was?
1: Yesterday. Thanks.
2: Yesterday. Well,
1: Thanks for
2: mine's
1: reminding me.
2: today. Mine's today.
0: Happy
2: So
0: birthday,
2: if,
1: well,
0: Steve.
1: happy birthday,
2: Yes.
1: Steve.
2: So if she was born late in the day and I was born early in the day, it could still be in the same 24-hour period. So, but what that means, I don't know, but that's interesting. One thing I remember, you're talking about the vitamin C in the muscles. I think I remember a study, and this was about 4 years ago, where they found out that dogs and cats, if they would put them into, they'd force them to run for a while. They produce their own vitamin C. And the enzymes to produce more vitamin C would be go up immediately after they exercise, which means that they produce more vitamin C after exercise. So you might be onto something on that. Animals that produce their own produce more after they've exercised than they normally do.
1: Hey, Steve, let me ask you a question. What about guinea pigs and vitamin C?
2: Well, there's a four-step process by taking glucose from glucose to vitamin C. And there's only a very few animals that can't make their own vitamin C. I think the bat, the guinea pig, and humans. In fact, we talk about guinea pigs, and we always say, use it as a phrase of experimentation. Well, he was a guinea pig for this test, or it's a guinea pig. The reason guinea pigs were so popular for human tests for drugs is because their results correlated with human results, but they never knew why, really. They correlated much better than a rats or mice or anything else. And it was the very fact that they have the same lack of vitamin C as we do, which means that many of the drug tests were much more correlated human to guinea pig than from human to rat or human to other models. So yeah, guinea pigs, why we it's interesting. I think it's interesting to note also that animals that don't produce their own vitamin C tend to be animals, these three animals, the bat, the guinea pig, and the human, which produce more uric acid, which is a much more powerful antioxidant in vitamin C. Uric acid is a very good thing. We think of it as a bad thing, but it's actually a much more efficient antioxidant in vitamin C. So it might be that since we have that tendency to produce more uric acid, we don't need to produce vitamin C, so it evolutionarily dropped out.
1: Steve, I gotta take a serious note here. I gotta thank some guinea pigs that I raised as a child for my success. Because when I was a little kid, I had two guinea pigs, Mr. and Missy. Mr. and Missy. And one was a long-haired Pekingese, and the other was a short-haired blonde. And good-looking guinea pigs. And they used to mate like it was going out of style. And they had so many babies. I used to sell the babies to the local, you know, pet store. And I got to the point I had so many guinea pigs outside that my mom and dad shut down my operation. But that was when I was, I don't know, about nine years of age. And that started my entrepreneurial spirit there, because that was better than the 75 cents a week I got on my allowance. And, you know, heck, when I was 8, 9 years old, they had things I wanted to buy.
2: Yeah, you bet. Well, I think that's very interesting that you started that way. You should have some guinea pigs running around the new eye center. Just as a...
1: All right,
2: Steve. Let them run around free. And one more thing. Did that lady... I actually talked to Tammy about this, but she said she couldn't talk to me about it. There's a lady that called last week, and she talked to you, and she was a little distressed about her eye problems. And I was hoping that she, you don't have to tell me if she did or not, but I'm hoping that she called and made an appointment with you.
1: You know, it's a good question. I'm not sure if she did, but if she's listening, it's time to call and set up an appointment.
2: Yeah, and do you have the log of the phone numbers of the people who call?
1: Well, maybe Salem Media does, but I sure don't.
2: Yeah, well, that would be cool, because you could call her and say, why didn't you get your ass in here?
1: Such vulgar over
2: really,
1: the phone,
2: I really
1: Steve.
2: Felt bad for her. She was very distressed at her eye problems.
1: She was.
2: So you can go propagate some business.
1: Hey, Steve, thanks for the phone call, and happy birthday, my friend. You don't look a day over 40 through the radio waves.
2: Well, don't look at my teeth. Then you'll withdraw your compliment.
1: All right. You take care, buddy.
0: Happy birthday, Steve. And, you know, guinea pigs' teeth never stop growing. That's why they have to chew on things, is to shorten their teeth.
1: Huh. I used to have a girlfriend look kind of like a guinea pig.
0: You know, that Dr. Lang, have you ever ate guinea pig?
1: What's that?
0: Have you ever ate guinea pig?
1: Ate a guinea pig?
0: Yeah.
1: No, but I did have squab, and I heard it was pigeon, and I spit it out. I never ate a guinea pig.
0: Well, I did when I went to Peru. That's a big item to eat. It's a very special item to eat in Peru. And they do keep guinea pigs in their kitchen, and it's the cuy. And even on the side of the street, you'll see people selling guinea pigs on a stick. Like, you know, we sell chicken legs. They sell the guinea pig.
1: I wonder if they sell gerbils. That'd be a tiny little treat, wouldn't it? So let's talk about something, a kind of a nutritional hack. Steve brought it up, talking about teeth. I bet people don't realize this. It's a good idea not to use any mouthwash frequently through the day, especially, you know, an hour or two before or after eating. So you might not want to use the mouthwash unless it's a new date, you know, and you don't want to have bad breath. So, and why is this? Well, that mouthwash kills off bacteria in your mouth that converts dietary nitrates to nitrites and causes vasodilation of the blood vessels in your body. And there's some studies, they did it actually with dental students, and they found out if they did mouthwash before eating that their blood pressure actually went up. And so I think this is an ideal time to mention this, because, you know, we're talking about slowing down biological aging. Maybe dump the mouthwash. But, you know, I use mouthwash every now and then, but it's usually a few hours after eating, so I don't have bad breath with my patients. What do you think, Susan?
0: I agree. We talk about the microbiome. We concentrate kind of on our belly, but it's everywhere. It's on our skin. It's in our mouth. And there's good and there's bad bacteria. So the mouthwash doesn't differentiate between the bad and the good. And so maybe that's an upcoming future discovery. But for right now, when you are using that mouthwash, you are killing bacteria, but you're also killing the beneficial bacteria. And so that's why you can get that bad side effect of that temporary rise in blood pressure from killing those good bacteria.
1: And since we're talking about some nutritional hacks right now, I chimed in on social media on a bodybuilding post. Some of these big bodybuilders are chiming in about making protein shakes. And one guy was talking about how he takes a banana and a blueberry, a banana and blueberries, and combines them in his whey protein shake, blends them together, and it's great for pre-workout. And it does. It does give you some energy, and banana has potassium and some good sugars to give you some energy. And post-recovery, it's good, you know, but I'm going to tell you, it's not a good mixture. But having some fruit post-recovery is good because it helps replenish muscle glycogen, which is important. So all of you that are on these low-carb diets and these ketogenic diets and these carnivore diets, if you want to thrive and not just survive, have some carbs right after you work out. So if you're in a ketogenic diet or carnivore diet all day long, maybe that's fine, but right after you work out, take your whey protein, your vegan protein, your carnivore protein, whatever it is, and then add banana and pineapple and maybe some honey. And I like pineapple because it has, you know, some enzymes in it that help break down proteolytic enzymes and bromelain to break down the protein and make it absorb better. But you never use any fruit that when you cut it, it turns dark. So think about that, a banana, an apple, or a pear. That has something called polyphenol oxidase in it, and that blocks the absorption of flavonoids. Flavonoids are in the berries. So flavonoids are very good for you. So you don't want to eat a banana, apple, or pear with any berry. So you can have berries by themselves. You can have berries with pineapple. You can have banana, but don't have it with berries, right? Banana and pineapple would be good. So
0: even avocado is one of those that turns brown too. And the foods like you, protein powder is great with berries, your chia seeds, flax seeds, those are good. Your milk, your almond milk, the Greek yogurt, those are good. Those will all make it that creamier flavor. I even like adding zucchini into it. I feel that makes it, if you want that texture of when you add the banana to it, add that zucchini and you'll find it very similar. And you're going to get that maximum benefit.
1: Yes, indeed. And she makes a great ice cream where she puts that zucchini in it, don't you?
0: I love that protein ice cream. Cottage cheese, Greek yogurt, some berries, and your favorite protein powder. I like putting the vanilla whey protein powder in it, and it's great.
1: So speaking about vanilla whey protein, you know, there's a massive shortage in whey protein. And if there's any available, it's gone way up. So you'll see everybody's raising their prices on whey protein. Fortify Vitamins has not. Our Fortify Super Protein is grass-fed, non-denatured whey protein from New Zealand. And it's in vanilla and chocolate. And our Fortify grass-fed whey protein isolate comes from American cows. It's non-denatured, grass-fed, and it's unflavored. And it only has one ingredient. Just grass-fed whey protein isolate, so nothing else. So we're coming out with a new super protein, and it will be out probably, it might be in today, but if not today, Monday or Tuesday, and it's New Zealand grass-fed, and it's a new vanilla flavor with a new form of Riboside M. So that could be a form of stevia, but a much more expensive form of stevia that doesn't have any aftertaste, and it's natural. So this vanilla whey protein is going to taste like a vanilla milkshake. Our current vanilla tastes very good. It really does. So the vanilla super protein is good, but the new one, it actually blows it away. And we are learning more about flavoring and flavoring systems that are all natural as we age at Fortify Vitamins. And we try to make the best for you, but something that tastes delicious as well. So Fortify Super Protein, the new vanilla flavor will be out early next week. Also, we're enhancing the new chocolate, and that's still a few months down the road, but we'll have a new chocolate flavor as well. And then talking about proteins, we're going to have to let Dr. Sumbaton try it on Monday or Tuesday. The staff had tried it. You know, we created one of the first vegan proteins that does not come from China. It's called Fortify Vegan Protein, Fortify Vegan Super Protein, and it comes in chocolate, vanilla, and salted caramel mocha. And you can taste them. They're delicious. The only drawback, it does have barley in it. And for those of you that have celiac disease or are gluten-free, you're not going to eat it. So I wanted to have something that is gluten-free. So we've been working on that ever since, and we've come out with one, and it's absolutely delicious. The vanilla and chocolate flavor are amazing. And what we've taken the organic pea protein, all right? It comes out of Canada. And then we've taken canola protein and fava bean protein, and we're using these three because it has a PDCAS score of 1. That means a perfect protein score, It's delicious. It's creamy. It's not grainy. It's not chalky. And it's gluten-free. So, Dr. Summerton, I know you're on a big kick trying to be gluten-free. This is something you will be able to consume all day long.
0: I am very excited to try it because I do watch the gluten, especially if you have an autoimmune disease out there. That's something you should look into, is eliminating your gluten and seeing how it affects your antibody levels and how you feel from your autoimmune disease. And I actually have 3 out of the 4 genes for celiac, so I have to be very careful about it.
1: Yep. So all of you that have celiac or gluten sensitive, this is still going to be a few more months away. We're in the final testing. We've tested it all. We've done all the lab work. Now we're just fine tuning it. The vanilla is perfect. We went ahead and said start manufacturing. The chocolate wasn't chocolatey enough. So we'll have a new chocolate flavor probably Tuesday or Wednesday of this next week. And then we'll go to manufacturing. It probably takes 6 to 8 weeks to have it made. So we're going to have an all-new vegan protein not sourced from China. By the way, Consumer Reports did a study not too long ago, and the top 3 huge vegan protein manufacturers all failed because they had high amounts of heavy metals and other contaminants that you don't want to put in your body. And these are some big-name companies. I'm not going to mention their names, but they're all getting them out of China. So that tells you something, right? So none of this will be coming out of China, and we should have them very soon. All right, you're listening to Ask the Doctors. Give us a call, 877-969-8600. This is the first day of August, 2026. 877-969-8600. So if you're taking a protein, the most bioavailable, best type of protein for fast acting is whey protein. Now, a lot of you are never going to touch dairy, so that's where the vegan protein comes into play. But all whey protein is not created equal. And what we always tell people, if they're getting a whey protein, make sure it says three things on the label. So make sure it says grass-fed. That means it's not fed these omega-6 pro-inflammatory grains. So the omega-3 content is going to be higher. That's anti-inflammatory. Make sure it says non-denatured. That means it hasn't been heated and destroyed or acid washed on the whey protein isolate. So we only heat ours up to 72 degrees for 15 seconds, and that's called cold filtration or cold pasteurization. And it doesn't denature and destroy the delicate peptides and amino acid structures, the covalent bonded cysteine, the lactoferrin, the CLA, and the immunoglobulins. So it's actually very good for you. If you want to take a whey protein, not only for the protein, but also for building immunity, go with the whey protein concentrate. That's what we put in our Fit Meal, our Fortify Fit Meal replacement. If you want it strictly for protein and for building muscle, then the whey protein isolate. The fat has been removed in the isolate. So some people, it's a little bit less harsh to their gut, because some people that have problems with dairy, even the concentrate causes them to have some gastric issues, but the isolate does not. But both of our whey proteins have the same amount of protein, so either one of them is good for muscle building. But remember, whey protein concentrate, better for immunity than the whey protein isolate. And whey protein does a few things. It increases muscle synthesis strength, aids in fat loss, increases testosterone, increases glutathione, increases your immune function, and therefore it also can help general health by lowering blood pressure and cholesterol and triglycerides and increasing your vascular function. So a good whey protein, but it's kind of like vegan proteins. It's hard to find over the counter a good whey protein that follows those 3 characteristics: grass-fed, non-denatured, and where the cows come from. We do all that for you at Fortify Vitamins. And, you know, Dr. Summerton, you do whey protein and vegan protein. You kind of alternate it, don't you?
0: I do, and that's something I think our listeners should know. This isn't just something we recommend. This is something we incorporate into our own lifestyles, because we want to be healthier and we want to have slow down our biological aging too. And so we actually use these products, and not only us, I know my family does. We just resupplied my mom her whey protein yesterday. I'm going up to see my son today. I'm taking some fish oil and some vitamin C. So these are things that we talk about, but we actually believe in them and we see the own benefits within ourselves and our family too.
1: Yep. So we do practice what we preach. And we are the guinea pigs, talking about guinea pigs. You know, we always try all this before bringing it out to the public. I mean, we have about 30 people, friends, family, employees that are able to sample and try all this before it comes to market. Remember, the Christmas in July bundle deal is still going on until tomorrow. 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
3: You know what, Dr. Lang, if you don't mind, I want to jump in real fast. Is that right?
1: Absolutely. That's AJ, the main man behind the scenes.
3: You know, I came into work today and, you know, I was just groggy and kind of dragging. I skipped breakfast, so I was famished and starving. And you tossed me a couple Fit Bites, and those things were actually delicious. And then within about 30 minutes of taking it, I honestly it curbed my appetite. I'm not hungry anymore. My brain feels like it cleared up a little bit. Like I'm not as, like, foggy as I was before. So those Fit Bites actually are legit.
1: As a matter of fact, I'm opening one now since I'm biting at the bit now. I got a Pavlovian response going on. So I'm opening one package right now and I'm going to show people. These are the chocolate gummy Fit Bites. They're small. It's a little gummy. Chocolate gummy, and this is the chocolate raspberry. So I'm putting it in my mouth right now. Wow. On the air, live testing. And this will curb my appetite. When we get finished the show, I won't want to go home and have a brunch. Because usually I have a brunch with my mother. She's sleeping right now. She's 98, Betty. So I get up and make her brunch, and I won't eat any. Because, you know, it's easy to gain weight. All of you men and women out there, you know, especially as you get older, if you don't exercise meticulously and really watch your diet, you gain weight and it hangs out in your belly. My wife and I are always saying this. You know, we got down to our ideal body weight. We took like 3 weeks off a year or two ago. And we literally exercised 3 to 4 hours a day. We went on 2-hour bike rides. We hit the gym and we lost a lot of weight. We got down to our ideal body weight. Now, Tammy's always saying, well, for heaven's sakes, if I don't exercise 4 or 5 hours a day, I gain weight. So this helps. The Fortify Fit Bites helps curb your appetite. Because remember, if you don't eat a lot of food, you won't gain weight. A lot of people out there that weigh 400 or 500 pounds, don't tell me you have a metabolic issue. You ate a little bit too much food. So this will help curb that appetite. So you don't constantly eat. Now, where I really utilize it is at nighttime because I eat really good breakfast. I eat good lunch and I usually eat a great supper. But I'm notorious for when, you know, Mackenzie's in town or the kids are at the house and they're breaking out the chocolate ice cream for Betty, my mother. You know, at 98, I let her eat anything. And they're having potato chips and, you know, popcorn. And sometimes my willpower gets the best of me and I eat too much of it. And I get on the scale in the morning and I suffer because of that. So the Fit Bites, I pop a couple of those, you know, 2 hours after supper. I have no desire to eat anything that's unhealthy for me. So curbing appetite, Dr. Summerton, is probably a good thing. And if we can do it naturally instead of using drugs, that's even a better thing.
0: It is. And we know most people do struggle with that. There's so many temptations out there. And these foods are created to make us crave them. And so we need to do all we can to try to limit that. And especially I'm the same way late at night. And that's the worst time when we want to snack is right before bed. We want to go to bed on an empty stomach, not a full stomach. And we don't want our stomach to be trying to digest all that food and sugar while we're sleeping. And so the Fit Bites allow you to decide when you struggle, what time of day, and just two per day.
4: Right.
0: And you can use it whenever is benefit to you.
1: So yeah, take it in between meals or take it, you know, when you want to curb your appetite. You can have two work better than one, and you can have them a couple of times a day. It's not going to hurt you. So let's talk more about this anti-aging, slowing down biological aging. There's a recent study, and Dr. Summerton brought this to me, and I read over, and it's pretty impressive, talking about a daily multivitamin to slow down biological aging. It's a two-year study. It's in the Nature Medicine Journal. It's called the Cosmos Trial, and there was a lot of people in this study, and the good thing, it was older adults, and it was pretty interesting, the results of this study, wasn't it?
0: It was, and it was about 1,000 adults, average age about 70, and they put them on a multivitamin. They also compared it to a placebo, and they compared it to a cocoa extract. And they now have these measures, these epigenetic clocks that they can do to see and test these products. And these clocks actually showed that the people that were actually biologically aging faster at the start of the study experienced the greatest benefit from taking just a multivitamin. That's the only thing they did. And they were able to measure it on these clocks. And they also found that multivitamin was associated with better memory and cognition. It slowed down that cognitive decline. And so the fact that they studied in the older adults, and a lot of older adults don't eat as much, but then you're missing all those concentrated nutrients. And so it's actually more important to supplement because you're not eating as much and not getting those fruits and vegetables in the quantity that your body needs. So those cells need those. And so that's where just simply adding that multivitamin slowed down that biological aging. And it was about 2 to 3 months for every 12 months. And that does make a significant difference, especially later in life.
1: That is huge. So obviously we got to eat, you know, our organic fruits and vegetables, but most of us are not. And so in this study, I would venture to say a lot of these people were, you know, probably compromised on the amount of fruits and vegetables. So I always talk about a good multivitamin kind of as an insurance policy. 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It's basically our next gen Fortify Macula Defense multivitamin eye vitamin with a different label on it, targeting, you know, the younger people without macular degeneration. 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So check it out. Remember, multivitamin study does show it can slow down biological aging by, you know, 3 months out of 12 months. That's a pretty good percentage. So start taking a good multivitamin, or certainly look at Fortify.com and look at Fortify Complete, and I think you'll, you know, be pretty happy. We're going to talk more about cycling. We're going to talk about resistance exercise and walking in just a second. But we want to slow down biological aging, and one way is to slow down the shrinkage rate of the end cap of the chromosome called the telomere, okay? And there are some studies out there that showed that, and there was a big study, 5,000 adults out there, that strength training was associated with reduced biological aging, and it slowed down the shrinkage rate of the end cap of the chromosome called the telomere. It also reduced the risk of cardiovascular disease by 30%, and that was in women, that study. So strength training is very important. But what else can we do to slow down chromosomal aging? The things we talk about and preach on this show all the time. Healthy body weight. So get down to your ideal body weight is number one. Resistance training. At least, my opinion, 90 minutes a week or more. Aerobic activity. Sleep 7 to 8 hours a day at night. I don't get that. Obviously, no smoking. Manage your stress. Eat adequate protein. And I like to do 80% of your body weight, or if you're really working out a lot, 1 gram per body weight. Take a good omega-3. And why do we say omega-3? Because there's some foods that can slow down the shrinkage rate of the end cap of the chromosome called the telomere, and that's wild salmon, sardines, mackerel, and herring. So omega-3 does the same thing, but get a good re-estified triglyceride form. Of course, I push Fortify Super Omega or Fortify Super Omega Max. Mushrooms, due to the beta-glucans, can do that. Dark chocolate. Berries, organic berries, cruciferous vegetables, things like especially broccoli sprouts, broccoli, cauliflower, cabbage, Brussels sprouts. Those are very good. And some specific nuts, walnuts, pistachios, macadamia nuts, and pumpkin seeds. We like pistachios because they're very high in lutein, which is great for your retina. Avocados are good. And Dr. Somerton talked about avocados. Just don't eat them with your berries. And then dark green leafy vegetables. So things like especially organic baby leaf kale. I mean, this sounds sort of like the Lang survival diet and like the diet that we preach to all of our patients in the office, doesn't it?
0: It does. And all those things you listed reminds us there isn't a shortcut. There isn't a magic pill. There is a lot of effort you do have to put into it, and you have to find what works for you. But getting the basics of good nutrition, good sleep, exercise, lowering stress, being around supportive family and friends, that all makes a difference. And even like you said, we have studies that say specific things, but it's combining all those together. And I want to go back to that study that you talked about with the strength training and the telomeres. Basically, if you have longer telomeres, that's less biological aging. And the study was 90 minutes per week. And that was about 3.9 years of less biological aging on average. And why? Because it improves those mitochondria. Those mitochondria give you more efficient energy production, less oxidative stress that we talked about, and helps repair your cells better. It also lowers inflammation. We're always trying to lower inflammation. The more inflammation you have, that accelerates your aging. So we want to try to lower that in any way we can. And we want to preserve that muscle mass. Muscle is one of the strongest predictors of healthy aging. With aging, we get that sarcopenia. That's where you're more likely to fall, lose that independence. So we want to keep that muscle strength and help keep that balance. Then also, the more muscle, the better insulin sensitivity you had. So then you're going to get better glucose control, and that reduces that metabolic stress on your cells as well.
1: Absolutely. 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Remember, I will be at the Fortify Nutrition Center in Clearwater today. This is August 1st. I'll be there from 1 until 3. And the Lang Nutrition Center is open. Fortify Vitamins is taking phone calls right now to take your orders. The phone number for Fortify Vitamins is 866-503-9746. 866-503-9746. I do want to mention some studies out there, and we've talked about this before, but since we're talking about slowing down biological aging, some other studies recently in Nature Medicine, a 14-year study, showed that if you get 7,500 steps, it's linked to a 54% decrease in cognitive decline, 7,500 steps. And if you bump that up just a little bit to 8,700 steps, 60% reduction in all causes of mortality or early death. So 8,700 steps. So the magic number of steps is between 7,500 and 8,700. Then if we still want to reduce mortality, a maximum risk reduction of 27% by exercising for just 60 minutes a week. 60 minutes a week. It also protects you against dementia. So this just shows you how good steps are. Get out and do your steps. Do your resistance training. And then lastly, cycling. A lot of you that have knee trouble, cycling is a great way. Cycling has some amazing exercise. So you can be a traditional cyclist or you can do an e-bike. And Dr. Summit and I discussed this not too long ago. 30 minutes, three times a week. And the studies show that the e-bike group increased their processing speed, had faster reaction time, and better gains in mental health scores, and boosted their overall psychological well-being if you did an e-bike. But it had to be an e-bike that you could pedal, not the one with the throttle. So it was electric assist. You had to pedal. Now, that's pretty interesting study talking about e-bikes, isn't it, Dr. Summerton?
0: It is, and it's about finding which activity you enjoy that you're actually going to commit to. So if you like walking, if you like bike riding, strength training, just incorporate it into your lifestyle and what works best for you. There's in the internet talk about Nona, the traditional grandmother style. You move your body in a natural way. You eat those fresh fruits. You stay close to your community. You go outside and you don't rush your meals and you just enjoy, make the most of your life.
1: Right. And the music is on and you better tell everybody goodbye, Dr. Summit, because we don't have much time.
0: Happy birthday to Tammy and Steve and wishing everybody a joyful day.
1: Yes, I agree. And happy birthday again. Happy belated birthday, Tammy. I do apologize, and I'll see you in a few hours. I want to thank everybody for tuning in and listening to Ask the Doctor. I'm Dr. Michael Lang. Remember, if you're not happy with the eye care that you're getting, get a second opinion. 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With that, I'm out of here. God bless you, and God bless America.
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13: During the War for Independence, General George Washington, the man we refer to today as the father of our country, led American troops through military defeat after defeat. And in the bitter winter of 1777, he wrote this somber note to a friend in Philadelphia. Quote, you might have tracked our army from White Marsh to Valley Forge by the blood on their feet, end of quote. Many soldiers continued to march through the deep snows of Pennsylvania without shoes. Others suffered from disease, hunger, and freezing conditions. Nearly 2,000 of Washington's men died, yet George Washington did not lose faith. Amid the hardship, loss, and uncertainty of Valley Forge, he turned to God in prayer. At a time when our nation once again faces division and uncertainty, may we follow Washington's example, kneeling humbly, praying faithfully, and asking God to guide the future of America.
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14: With SRN News, I'm Mary Rose. U.S. citizens throughout the Middle East are being urged to consider leaving as tensions rise across the region. An advisory from the State Department says U.S. citizens to be prepared to depart on short notice and cautions of possible flight disruptions and security risks as the conflict with Iran escalates. The Department of Homeland Security is cracking down on non-citizens illegally voting in New Jersey.
15: Four individuals have been charged following a joint federal investigation. This comes after New Jersey Governor Mikey Sherrill admitted that approximately 6,600 non-citizens were registered to vote in the state. DHS Secretary Mark Wayne Mullen has warned multiple states about this issue. Officials emphasize that non-citizens who cast ballots will face strict penalties, including deportation. John Scott reporting.
14: President Trump issues a new threat if two Senate Republicans don't confirm Todd Blanche as Attorney General.
16: President Donald Trump says on Truth Social that he's keeping acting Attorney General Todd Blanche in his current role, and that if Republican Senators John Cornyn of Texas and Tom Tillis of North Carolina don't back him, Trump will press ahead on a $1.8 billion anti-weaponization fund to compensate people who feel mistreated by the criminal justice system during the Obama and Biden administrations. Trump on Friday had pronounced the fund dead, but the administration needs Cornyn and Tillis's votes to confirm Blanche. Donna Porter, Washington.
14: The Trump administration is proposing new rail safety rules requiring Mexican train crews crossing into the U.S. to understand critical safety information in English. The plan would also tighten crew certification standards. This is SRN News. The State Department promotes life.
17: One of the first tasks Secretary Marco Rubio says has been assigned to him by President Trump is eliminating all U.S. aid dollars going to any foreign organization or group that promotes abortion. Rubio has announced sweeping restrictions on funding for overseas abortion NGOs, which will impact up to $30 billion in aid. These new restrictions build on the work that American pro-life groups have been doing for years in Africa. Michael Harrington reporting.
14: For the first time in nearly a century, Orthodox Christian monks have returned to Estonia. The Kurikla Orthodox Monastery is the first of its kind to be established by the Estonian Apostolic Orthodox Church in decades. The monks' daily routine includes prayer, garden work, and spiritual talks with the growing number of visitors from outside, including a lot of young people. This is SRN News. A plan put forth by FIFA's president that has led to a boycott by the 55 members of the European soccer body, UEFA.
18: FIFA and its president Gianni Infantino want to create a subsidiary running its events and competitions, including the crown jewel, the Men's World Cup, a $20 billion operation that will be 20% owned by private investors. Anchor Investor, a New York investment firm created by Joshua Kushner, the younger brother of U.S. President Donald Trump's son-in-law, Jared Kushner. Another close tie between FIFA, Infantino, and the wider Trump world. Infantino has written to the 211, setting a deadline of September the 19th to accept a one-time-only offer of $20 million for each to invest.
14: Correspondent Graham Dunbar reporting. More details at srnnews.com.
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21: Tonight, expect a thunderstorm in some areas this evening. Otherwise, it'll be partly cloudy with a low temperature of 78. Moving on to tomorrow, there will be periods of clouds and sunshine with a chance of a couple of showers and thunderstorms, heaviest later in the day. It'll be humid with a high reaching 84 degrees. Keep in mind that any thunderstorm could potentially lead to flash flooding. That's your AccuWeather forecast. I'm meteorologist Jason Caterina for AM 860, The Answer.
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29: Hello, everyone. I'm Carl Amari, and this is Hollywood 360, the radio show that presents all things entertainment, including trivia contests and games, movie reviews, celebrity interviews, showbiz news, and classic radio shows. My co-host is the vivacious Lisa Wolf. In this hour, it's a true crime case solved by our FBI on Gangbusters from 1948, starring Charles Webster. But first, it's Real or Ridiculous. Lisa will provide 70s, 80s, and 90s pop culture. I must decide if they are real or ridiculous while you play along at home. Right, Lisa?
30: That's right. A challenge you're up to, Carl?
29: I wasn't around in the 70s, 80s, or 90s.
30: I know.
29: I'm only like 14.
30: I know you act like it, but I think you actually were. But we won't tell anyone.
29: All right.
30: It's our little secret.
29: Okay.
30: All right. The Rubik's Cube was originally created by an Italian architect as a way to help students understand three-dimensional movement.
29: I would say that's all made up by you. I'm going to say that that is absolutely, positively ridiculous.
30: You are correct.
29: Yes,
30: you
29: I
30: are
29: am.
30: Correct. It was a Hungarian.
29: When she gets into real a lot of detail, I know she's trying.
30: Okay,
29: to
30: Okay, I'm going to keep that in mind. It was created by a Hungarian professor. His name was, I can't pronounce it, but his
29: that's
30: last
29: a weird name, you know.
30: His last
29: I
30: name
29: can't
30: was
29: pronounce
30: Rubik.
29: It?
30: No, it was Rubik, and he invented it in 1974.
29: Mm.
30: As a classroom tool.
29: I've never been able to do one of those. My son could do it like in 15 seconds.
30: Really?
29: Yep. Give him a Rubik's Cube. 15 seconds later, it's done.
30: You know what? I have one. I'm going to take that challenge.
29: Yeah.
0: Once you figure out the algorithms, it's the same algorithm.
30: I don't get it.
29: Blasts through them.
30: I can't do it.
29: Yeah, I can't.
30: I'd like to see that.
29: I don't even want to try.
30: Same. I know it's too much thought process for you. The pet rock craze of the 1970s made millions by selling ordinary rocks as pets.
29: That's true.
30: That is real. I mean, if you think about it now, did you have one?
29: No.
30: You didn't have a pet rock?
29: No, I did not.
30: Did you want one?
29: I was worried it would go in the house.
30: So I had one, and in the time, it seemed like it made sense. But as I look back at it now, it seems really stupid.
1: That is a really boring story.
30: I said it's stupid. Gary Dahl sold smooth rocks in boxes with air holes.
29: Yeah, and air holes in it so it could breathe?
30: Yeah, and it had like a manual, too, how to take care of it.
29: That's crazy.
30: It's crazy.
29: Oh, my goodness.
30: Amazing.
0: What did you do with that rock?
29: Yeah, what did you do?
30: You took it with you places.
29: People?
30: Yeah, you
29: did
30: like
29: you put a collar on it and walk it.
30: No, but you'd show people and you'd be proud of the rock.
29: Look
30: at my beautiful rock.
29: Oh my goodness.
30: I know it's so bad. The character of Oscar the Grouch on Sesame Street was originally orange before becoming the famous green character.
29: Real.
30: That is real.
29: Yeah.
30: I didn't know you knew that.
29: By the way, Bubble Bath, I've gotten all three of these right.
30: You won't get them all, though. Oscar debuted as orange in 1969, changed to green before the second season.
29: Mm.
30: Do you know why?
29: Nope.
30: Take a guess.
29: I have no idea.
30: What could you possibly think? What could possibly be the reason why they would go from orange
29: black
30: to green?
29: Black and white and color film. I have no idea. Something with the film. It looked better in green. I have no idea.
30: Okay. Moving on. Before becoming a solo superstar, Madonna played drums and sang backup vocals in New York.
29: No.
30: She did.
29: She played drums?
30: She did in a New York band called Breakfast Club.
29: Oh, wow.
30: Wow, look at me
29: Didn't
30: go.
29: Know that.
30: There you go.
29: Mm-hmm.
30: The original.
29: Was that before or after she dated me?
30: I think that was while she dated you.
29: Oh,
30: I'm
29: really?
30: Shocked that you didn't know. She was something else, I bet, huh?
29: Well, back then, she was. I remember the first time I saw her on MTV, I was like, who is this? She was like crawling around on the floor.
30: Yes.
29: So, like a virgin.
30: Yeah, I remember.
29: Her video.
30: She was ahead of
29: and
30: her
29: I was,
30: time.
29: I called like all of my male friends.
30: And
29: turn
30: said,
29: on MTV. Who is this
30: And you
29: girl?
30: Said, I'm going to date her. And you did.
29: Yeah.
30: So what
29: there
30: was
29: you
30: your
29: go.
30: First date? Do you recall?
29: I don't know.
30: No. Okay.
29: Yeah, don't remember.
30: The original Ghostbusters logo almost featured a friendly smiling ghost instead of the famous ghost inside the red no symbol.
29: That's real.
30: That is ridiculous. See, you're falling apart because you got too...
29: Yeah, I know. I was bragging.
30: That's right. You were bragging.
29: Yeah.
30: The character of Fonzie on Happy Days was originally planned to be a minor character.
29: Real.
30: That is real. Fonzie began as a small recurring character, but, you know, Henry Winkler, my gosh, he was so popular. In 1983, Cabbage Patch Kids became so difficult to find that stores were limited on how many customers could buy.
29: Real.
30: That is real. Did you have a Cabbage Patch Kid?
29: Of course not.
30: Okay, it was one of the biggest toy crazes of the
29: decade. Why
30: would
29: I have a Cabbage Patch Kid?
30: I don't know. Did boys have them, too?
29: No.
30: They were boy dolls.
29: What
30: I don't know.
29: Are you talking about? I had a G.I. Joe. That's it.
30: You could have both. They're not mutually exclusive.
29: I had a G.I. Joe. I didn't have anything else.
30: I had that, too.
29: I had two G.I. Joes. One I, like, blew up with an M80.
30: Are you joking?
29: No, I'm serious. I blew him up with an M80, and then I patched him back together, and he was the wounded G.I. Joe, and then the other G.I. Joe would...
30: Where did you get an M80 from?
29: Listen, when I was a kid, I had every dangerous thing possible. I used to jump from rooftop to rooftop. My parents were like, I don't know where he is. That's how it was back then.
30: Not for everyone.
29: For me, it was.
30: Okay.
29: The 70s.
30: All
29: I had M80s. I had knives. I mean,
30: you
29: name
30: had,
29: it.
30: Like,
29: yeah.
30: Brain damage.
29: I literally used to... this is serious. I used to climb a building. And then jump from that building to the next building.
30: You and Tom Cruise.
29: That was like my favorite thing to do.
30: That's crazy.
29: Yeah.
30: I almost believe you.
29: It's true.
30: The movie E.T. caused Reese's Pieces sales to increase because that candy was featured in the film.
29: 100% real.
30: That was real. Theme song for the Jeffersons was originally going to be instrumental because producers worried the lyrics were too controversial.
29: Real.
30: Wah, wah.
29: No?
30: Nah. Sorry, it was moving on up right from the start.
29: Yeah.
30: The Thriller music video was originally rejected by MTV because executives thought a 14-minute video was too long for
29: real.
30: TV. That is real. 14 minutes. The first episode of Cheers was almost set in a restaurant instead of a bar.
2: No.
30: You are correct. That's ridiculous.
2: Yes.
30: Here's the last one. Speaking of Tom Cruise.
2: Uh-huh.
30: The movie Top
2: My
30: Gun.
2: My twin.
30: Your twin.
2: Yeah.
30: The movie Top Gun caused a shortage of Ray-Ban sunglasses.
2: Real.
30: That is real. Did you have Ray-Ban sunglasses?
2: I still have Ray-Ban sunglasses.
30: You could look like Tom Cruise in Top Gun.
2: Me and Tom, we, you know, we switch off every once in a while.
30: I mean, you don't really need the sunglasses. You already just look like his twin.
2: I look just like him. Or he looks just like me.
30: Exactly.

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3: With SRN News, I'm Mary Rose. President Trump says the U.S. is keeping up military pressure on Iran, warning that American strikes will continue until Tehran can no longer threaten U.S. interests. The White House says Iran has broken past agreements and continues to target shipping and American personnel. At the same time, the State Department is urging Americans in 10 Middle Eastern countries to stay alert as tensions rise. A Republican senator from Missouri is pushing legislation aimed at preventing judge shopping in federal courts. Correspondent Ken Lorman has the details.
4: Senator Eric Schmidt has introduced the Boasberg Act, named after U.S. District Judge Jeb Boasberg, who is accused of being a rogue judge and has repeatedly handled high-profile cases against President Trump's agenda. Schmidt says the measure would require random assignment of federal cases, increase transparency, and impose penalties for attempts to manipulate the process.
3: The bill would also require reassignment of cases when Supreme Court rulings overturn lower court decisions. Supporters say the legislation would strengthen public confidence in an impartial judiciary. KT McFarland, former Deputy National Security Advisor to President Trump, tells the Salem Radio Network she would like to find out who allowed Dr. Fauci to resume the potentially very dangerous gain-of-function research in China.
5: You know government. There's always a paper trail. No government official, just by their very nature, government officials don't want to be out on a limb and committing themselves to anything without authorization from somebody. So you know there's a paper trail for it. I'd like to see the paper trail. Who gave permission to turn it back on and to have gain-of-function research that was happening because it was illegal? You couldn't do it in the United States.
3: This is SRN News. Israel is making preparations for a big Christian event.
6: 2030 is considered to be the 2000th anniversary of the baptism of Jesus in the Jordan River, and Israel's foreign ministry says it's laying the groundwork now for a major celebration. Thousands of Christians visit the Jordan every year, and the government expects a huge surge in 2030. Foreign Minister Gideon Saar says he will seek to, quote, deepen dialogue with churches and Christian leaders worldwide and prepare for the arrival of the pilgrims. Michael Harrington reporting.
3: A Texas appeals court has dismissed an injunction that forced a Houston area midwife to close her clinics. The court ruled that Texas Attorney General Ken Paxton's office relied solely on an anonymous email as evidence that Maria Rosas had violated the state's 2022 abortion ban. The appeals court did not give an opinion on the validity of the accusations against Rosa. This is SRN News. Changes are being made at Scouting America.
7: At the National Jamboree, one of Scouting's biggest events, dedicated spaces for gay young people, women, and scouts of color have been eliminated. Some scouts who had planned to attend in West Virginia backed out. Defense Secretary Pete Hegseth threatened to end the Pentagon's century-old partnership with Scouting America if it did not make changes, including refocusing away from diversity initiatives. A Scouting America spokesperson said the organization remains fully committed to welcoming and serving all youth, but did not address questions about the changes to the Jamboree. I'm Ed Donahue.
3: A famous Nepali climber who set a record for the fastest ascent of the world's 14 highest mountains has died in an avalanche during a trip in Pakistan. Nirmal Porja's expedition organizing company, Elite Exped, said Saturday. More details at srnnews.com.
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9: Tonight, expect a thunderstorm in some areas this evening. Otherwise, it'll be partly cloudy with a low of 78. Tomorrow, anticipate periods of clouds and sunshine with a few showers and thunderstorms becoming heaviest later on. It'll feel humid with a high of 84. Tomorrow night, there may be an evening thunderstorm in certain locations. Otherwise, it'll be rather cloudy with a low of 79. That's your AccuWeather forecast. I'm meteorologist Jason Caterina for AM860, The Answer.
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15: 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Well, actually, it's a little more than just a hobby. 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
16: Really?
15: Yeah.
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19: 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I'm broadcasting.
20: Hello, everyone. I'm Carl Amari, and this is Hollywood 360, the radio show that presents all things entertainment, including trivia contests and games, movie reviews, celebrity interviews, showbiz news, and classic radio shows. My co-host is the captivating Lisa Wolf. In this hour, it's comedy with Ed Gardner as Archie, the manager of Duffy's Tavern from 1951. But first, it's Stump the Host. To Stump the Host, Lisa will ask me to finish the TV theme song. I'll try to guess while you play along at home, right?
21: That's right. So I'm going to go out on a limb here.
20: Are you?
21: And say that...
20: Is it going to crack and break and you're going to fall?
21: I don't think so. I think it's going to be very strong because I think you're going to get all of these.
20: Wow.
21: Mostly, I'm not going to stump you this time. I'm going to just have some fun reliving the memories of
22: what
21: these shows.
22: What are you talking about?
21: From the 60s, 70s, 80s.
20: Okay.
21: We're going to just enjoy the memories.
20: All righty.
21: All right?
20: Let's do it.
21: All right, we're going to start with this. Come and knock on our door.
20: Come on, knock on our door. That's Three's Company.
21: No, but you have to finish the song. So
20: okay.
21: What's the next
20: come
21: line?
20: Come on, knock on our door.
21: Right.
20: The point is... Something for you.
21: Exactly. But what's the something something? Come on.
20: Come on, knock on my door. We've been waiting for you.
21: There you go.
20: Ah.
21: And what'd you say it was?
20: Three's Company.
21: There it is. Listen to this music.
20: Wow.
21: Right?
0: Come and knock on our door.
16: Come and knock on our door.
0: We've been waiting for you.
16: We've been waiting for you.
0: Wow.
21: Right? I mean, are you not smiling now? I mean, you have to smile when you
20: You know that there's not a time that I watch TV and this comes on that I don't watch it.
21: It's hard not to watch it.
20: It was so genius.
21: You know what's funny? Even this theme song has the right feel to it. You can just see, like, Chrissy and, I don't know.
20: The show was fun.
21: It was very
20: It was not only fun, it was, you laughed. And it was an interesting concept.
21: It was. Right? It was always you thought something else. I mean, it was always, like, what do you call that when you
20: Jack
21: think?
20: Ritter was.
21: Yeah, John Ritter.
20: I mean, John Ritter. Ritter, yeah.
21: Yeah.
20: All right. I got okay. that.
21: You sure did. You're going to get them all. I feel good about
20: okay.
21: this.
20: Okay.
21: 1, 2, 3, 4, 5, 6, 7, 8.
20: Why do you appreciate?
21: Who do you appreciate?
20: Who do you appreciate?
21: Mike.
20: Right?
21: Yeah, but it's a show. 1, 2, 3, 4, 5, 6, 7, 8.
20: Shabil, Shabaka, Hots and Pots Incorporated, or something like that. You got to take that.
21: I'll take it.
16: 1, 2, 3, 4.
21: I'll take it. What's the show?
20: Laverne and Shirley.
21: Okay. There it is.
20: Something crazy. There was like people that wrote these theme songs and made
21: yes.
20: a fortune.
21: Yes.
20: Because they would get a piece of the action.
21: But guess what? They deserve a fortune because we remember the show because of the theme song.
20: Like Burt Bacharach, he made
21: yes.
20: a fortune writing.
21: Sure. Neil Sedaka wrote a lot of them.
20: Yeah.
21: Burt Bacharach, yeah.
20: Yeah. Wow. This was a good show. I wasn't as into this show as I was like Happy Days, but
21: I loved it.
20: And this was a spinoff.
21: I love the relationship.
20: This was a spinoff
21: That's
20: of Happy
21: right.
20: Days. Yeah.
21: That's right.
20: Okay. I got it, right?
21: You sure did.
20: Okay.
21: All right. Hold on.
20: They worked at Schlotz.
21: The beer.
20: Schlitz beer.
21: Milwaukee.
20: Yeah.
21: Milwaukee,
20: yeah. Yeah, yeah.
21: Here's the story of a lovely lady.
20: Here's the story of a lovely lady who was bringing up three very lovely girls.
21: Girls, there it is.
16: Here's the story.
20: That's the Brady Bunch.
16: A lovely lady.
21: Yes.
16: Who was bringing up three very lovely
21: Can't
16: girls.
21: Can't you just picture
20: yeah.
21: it with the squares?
20: All

everybody. Hello, Duffy's Tavern, where do you eat meat to eat? Archie the manager speaking. 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Oh, hello, Duffy. Guess what we just had? A new customer. Yeah, a sweet little old lady. But I'm proud to say that this liquor of ours does something to people, Duffy. That sweet little old lady walked out of here, yelled yahoo, and helped two Boy Scouts across the street. Yeah. Huh? Well, you know, they're not all old ladies that come in here. In fact, tonight I'm expecting my new girlfriend, Josita, the cute little tamale from South America. The chili billy. Huh? You should get a load of it, Duffy. A real cute little armful. Huh? Last night we went to a symphony at Carnegie's Hall.

0: And that's Duffy's Tavern from November 9th, 1951. Archie's Singing Contest with Ed Archie Gardner, an NBC broadcast. Hope you enjoyed that. Time for this month in music history.
1: We are going back to some great songs from 1987.
0: This is too lovey-dovey for me.
1: Oh, come on. It's good. Good, strong song.
0: Lovey-dovey.
1: Listen.
0: Mike, how does she get us alone?
1: Yeah, but listen to it. It's not mushy and soft. It's like powerful.
0: Blah. Sorry.
1: All right. Well, this is Alone.
0: Just scroll it down a little
1: bit. Oh, come on. This is Alone by Heart. And this was the lead single from their album. I know, Bad Animals. It spent 3 weeks at number one.
0: Darn that rim shot.
1: Number one, Carl, 1987.
0: I was late with the rim shot, Mike.
1: And just to clarify, we're not talking about the best songs of the world. We're talking about the best songs of 1987.
0: Here, I'll try it again. I don't have a heart. Much better, right? Yeah.
1: No, it really doesn't work the second time, though. That's the problem.
0: Man, I hate that. Oh, that's not so
2: Maybe it works
0: song.
2: A third time.
1: Yeah, right.
0: Yeah,
1: should
0: Let's I try
1: it again?
0: Okay.
1: Sure.
0: I don't have a heart.
1: Oh, that's even worse, honestly.
0: Oh. All right. More Hollywood 360 after this.
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0: All right, in our next hour, Glenn Ford stars in a tale well calculated to keep us in suspense, going back to 1947. But first we'll play Name That Tune. 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And I must name that tune while you play along at home, right, Lisa?
1: You got it, Carl.
0: All right, see you soon.
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11: With SRN News, I'm Ron Taylor. The Department of Homeland Security is cracking down on non-citizens illegally voting in New Jersey.
12: Four individuals have been charged following a joint federal investigation. This comes after New Jersey Governor Mikey Sherrill admitted that approximately 6,600 non-citizens were registered to vote in the state. DHS Secretary Mark Wayne Mullen has warned multiple states about this issue. Officials emphasize that non-citizens who cast ballots will face strict penalties, including deportation. John Scott reporting.
11: A veteran Democratic strategist is sounding the alarm over New York City's rising socialist movements.
2: Mark Penn, who advised former President Bill Clinton, is warning that New York City Mayor Zoran Mamdani's proposed property tax plan could hit more homeowners than advertised. Penn says the tax would apply to nearly a million residential properties based on city valuations, potentially driving down property values and sparking widespread legal challenges. Critics argue the proposal reflects a broader shift toward democratic socialism within the party and could discourage investment in the nation's largest city. Ken Lorman reporting.
11: Changes are being made at Scouting America.
13: At the National Jamboree, one of Scouting's biggest events, dedicated spaces for gay young people, women, and scouts of color have been eliminated. Some scouts who had planned to attend in West Virginia backed out. Defense Secretary Pete Hegseth threatened to end the Pentagon's century-old partnership with Scouting America if it did not make changes, including refocusing away from diversity initiatives. A Scouting America spokesperson said the organization remains fully committed to welcoming and serving all youth, but did not address questions about the changes to the Jamboree. I'm Ed Donahue.
11: This is SRN News. Correspondent Michael Harrington reports and shares a new report on young adults and faith.
14: It comes from the Church of England, and it reports that millennials and members of Generation Z often get interested in Christianity through social media and other online content. But the study also finds that it takes a personal encounter for a young adult to take the next step and accept Christ. Church officials say this shows how important personal evangelism continues to be, even in the age of the Internet. Michael Harrington reporting.
11: Adolf Hitler's birthplace in Austria has been transformed into a police station in an effort to destroy the building's appeal as a site of pilgrimage for people who glorify the Nazi dictator. A memorial stone is to be remained in place outside the house with the inscription, "For freedom, democracy, and liberty, never again fascism. Millions of dead remind us." The renovation of the building took several years and cost around $23 million. Anti-Semitism is on the rise in Germany and all across Europe. This is SRN News. A high-profile election security measure is headed to California voters.
15: A California voter ID initiative known as Prop 39 has qualified for the 2026 ballot after gathering more than 1 million signatures. It would require government-issued ID for in-person voting and the last four digits of an ID for mail ballots. Democratic Attorney General Rob Bonta rewrote the official ballot title in language opponents call misleading, and proponents have sued claiming he violated election law. Willie Nelson, Los Angeles.
11: The Michigan Supreme Court has ordered state regulators to reconsider a permit for a tunnel carrying an oil pipeline under the Great Lakes. This decision affects part of the 73-year-old Line 5 pipeline owned by Enbridge, which runs from Wisconsin to Ontario. Enbridge wants to bury the pipeline in a tunnel under the Straits of Mackinac, but environmentalists oppose it. They want to shut down the pipeline under the straits entirely, citing potential environmental harm. More details at srnnews.com.
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21: Tonight, expect a thunderstorm in some areas this evening. Otherwise, it will be partly cloudy with a low temperature of 78. Tomorrow will bring a mix of clouds and sunshine along with a few showers and thunderstorms, which could be most intense later in the day. It'll feel humid, and any thunderstorm has the potential to lead to flash flooding. The high temperature will reach 84. That's your AccuWeather forecast. I'm meteorologist Jason Caterina for AM 860, The Answer.
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25: Would you mind telling me whose brain I did put in?
26: Then you won't be angry.
25: I will not be angry.
26: Abby someone.
25: Abby who?
26: Abby Normal.
27: What do you do, Carl? Carl is a inventor / entrepreneur.
28: Yeah, I'm still looking for that home run, you know? I mean, when I saw the iPod first time, I was like, man, I could have kicked myself.
27: It was so hard on him.
29: What's your name?
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0: Hello, everyone. I'm Carl Amari, and this is Hollywood 360, the radio show that presents all things entertainment, including trivia contests and games, movie reviews, celebrity interviews, showbiz news, and classic radio shows. My co-host is the eminent Lisa Wolf. In this hour, movie legend Glenn Ford stars in a tale well calculated to keep us in suspense from 1947. But first, it's Name That Tune. Lisa Wolf Cohen will present clips from songs with colors in the title. I must try to name that tune while you play along at home, right, Lisa?
1: That's right, Carl. I think this is going to be great. I tried to pick songs that weren't too slow and smushy.
0: Yeah.
1: So I think you'll appreciate these.
0: Okay.
1: All right?
0: Yeah.
1: Let's go.
0: Okay. Brown for Brown Eyed Woman. Brown Eyed Girl.
1: I'll take it. Yes. Hey, Van Morrison. I am a fan.
0: Mike, were you impressed on that? Pretty impressed?
33: I mean, I assumed you got it.
0: Yeah.
1: It has a very memorable opening. So this was released in 1967 from the album Blow In Your Mind. And this was his first solo hit and really one of the most played songs in radio history. But it never reached number one.
0: Really?
1: Yep. Should have.
0: My brown-eyed girl. You my brown-eyed girl. All right, I'm one for one.
33: I also assume you'll get the next one.
0: Okay.
1: I agreed.
0: Okay.

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2: 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We're talking about a video that shows exactly where they shop, what they've been doing, where they could be, how it can happen.
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4: With SRN News, I'm Ron Taylor. President Trump is claiming that Mideast allies have reached the parameters of a deal to end the Iran war and says that he would hold off on ordering new strikes in the five-month-old conflict for now. In a Saturday evening social media post, the president added that the emerging deal would include the immediate, complete, and total opening of the Hormuz Strait and an end to Iran's nuclear threat. He wrote that he had agreed to hold off on ordering U.S. Strikes subject to being able to rapidly make a deal. He said that Israel has agreed to join the U.S. in the commitment to try to complete the agreement with Iran. Iran did not offer any immediate public reaction to the announcement. Ukrainian President Vladimir Zelensky has pitched President Trump and other American officials on helping Ukraine win permission from tech titan Elon Musk to use his Starlink satellite communication system to guide strikes inside Russia.
5: The push for expanded use of Starlink comes as Zelensky looks for alternate ways to mitigate the need for U.S. Patriot air defense systems to thwart the steady barrage of Russian missile and drone attacks on Ukrainian territory. The interceptors are in shorter supply as the U.S. and Israeli war against Iran continues to rage. Zelensky reportedly made the request directly to Mr. Trump in an Oval Office meeting this week during his whirlwind trip to Washington. He also told lawmakers later on Capitol Hill that he wanted Starlink to help with targeting inside Russia. John Scott reporting.
4: A new gun ban in Virginia.
6: Virginia's assault weapons ban, which took effect July 1st, sparked a surge in firearm sales as gun owners rushed to beat the deadline. Background checks for long guns reportedly hit record levels in June, with some retailers reporting unprecedented demand from both longtime gun owners and first-time buyers.
4: Correspondent Ken Lormond. This is SRN News. Christian leaders debate artificial intelligence. Correspondent Michael Harrington has more.
7: AI Summit in London, attendees concluded that the faith community must seek to shape the future of the technology before non-believers do so. But how? That's where the leaders differ. Some summit speakers argued that Christians need to get educated about AI so they can use it wisely. Others said the focus must be on warning society about the dangers of the technology, reminding people that AI is neither human nor is it God. Michael Harrington reporting.
4: Church groups in Cuba have begun distributing hundreds of boxes of humanitarian aid from the U.S. in two towns near the capital. The aid is being handed out in this way because the Trump administration does not trust the communist government to do the job. Church officials say the food and hygiene kits will be distributed to the most vulnerable in Cuban families. The boxes contain enough food to meet a family's needs for 10 days. This is SRN News. A never-before-used federal court is now being put into action.
8: The Trump administration has activated the Alien Terrorist Removal Court for the first time ever to deport an Afghan woman accused of knowing about and helping radicalize her family's terrorist plans. Her son and son-in-law pleaded guilty to plotting an Election Day 2024 attack for the Islamic State. Acting Attorney General Todd Blanche said the court was created three decades ago to remove alien terrorists who never should have been in the country. Willie Nelson, Los Angeles.
4: Temperature records across the western U.S. could rise as an extreme heat bakes millions from Arizona to Montana. Southwest cities like Phoenix and Palm Springs could get close to 120 degrees over the weekend, and Death Valley expected to top that. The extreme heat risk could affect up to 40 million people across the western part of the country and into the plains of North Dakota. The National Weather Service has issued red flag warnings across Oregon and Washington east of the Cascades. This is SRN News. I'm Ron Taylor reporting.
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12: Overnight, expect partly cloudy skies with a low of 78. On Sunday, anticipate periods of clouds and sunshine along with a few showers and thunderstorms, with the heaviest ones expected late in the day. These thunderstorms could potentially lead to flash flooding. The high will reach 87 degrees. Sunday night, there is a chance of an evening thunderstorm in some areas. Otherwise, it will be rather cloudy with a low of 79. That's your AccuWeather forecast. I'm meteorologist Jason Caterina for AM 860. The Answer.
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14: 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I can't keep him away. The Lone Ranger, the Shadow, the Masked Avenger.
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22: Hello, everyone. I'm Carl Amari, and this is Hollywood 360, the radio show that presents all things entertainment, including trivia contests and games, movie reviews, celebrity interviews, showbiz news, and classic radio shows. My co-host is the illustrious Lisa Wolf. In this hour, Raymond Burr is the captain of the cavalry at Fort Laramie in a Western adventure from 1956. But it's time now for Fact or Fiction. Lisa will present information on candy, yummy yum, and I must guess if they are fact or fiction while you play along at home. Right, Lisa?
23: Oh, my gosh. Whenever you say candy, I just, my mouth goes to Junior Mints.
22: No. Chunkies.
23: Junior Mints.
22: Chunky. Ooh, Mike, I hate Junior Mints.
23: What do you like, Mike?
22: Ugh.
24: Reese's Pieces, yeah. Snickers.
22: You know what I like, too? Good licorice. Like, good red licorice. Not like the regular Twizzlers. Those are, I'm talking about, like, gourmet.
23: Yeah, I know what you mean.
22: The red licorice, yum.
23: Yeah, I'm still going to go with chocolate.
22: Yeah, okay.
23: Anything dark. All right, here we go. M&Ms stand for the first names of the founder's children. Fact or fiction?
22: No. Fiction.
23: You are correct.
22: It's, yeah.
23: But you know what it does stand for? It's
22: Mars, something.
23: Yeah, it
22: Mars.
23: Stands for the last names of the two founders, which is Forrest Mars and Bruce Murray.
22: Okay.
23: And they partnered to create the candy in, guess what year?
22: Wow, M&Ms?
23: Mm-hmm.
22: 1911?
23: Oh, my gosh. Not quite that far back. 1941.
22: Oh, really?
23: Yeah.
22: Wow. I thought it was way earlier.
23: Yeah,
22: than
23: I could see that.
22: Okay.
23: Candy canes were originally made without stripes.
22: Candy canes originally true.
23: That is a fact. Yeah. Early candy canes were plain white.
22: Two for two, Mike. Two for two.
23: I'll give you something here, Carl.
22: All right, what?
23: If you get all of the rest correct, that's 10.
22: It's impossible.
23: That's 10, true or false.
22: Okay, yeah.
23: Forget it. Never mind.
22: Yeah. Yeah, never mind, because I'm not going to get it anyway. So
23: exactly.
22: I don't care.
23: Exactly.
22: So I don't care.
23: Okay, let's be moving. I was going to be nice. You didn't offer me anything.
22: It's not nice, because you know I'm not going to get it. So it's not
23: true.
22: Really being nice.
23: You could.
22: Why don't you be realistic?
23: Exactly.
22: I'm not getting 10 more right.
23: 10 50-50s? You
22: no,
23: could.
22: No, I'm not.
23: Well, not with that
22: you
23: attitude.
22: Want to bet I don't?
23: No, but you have a bad attitude about it.
22: Well, you're not being nice.
23: Yes, I am.
0: Your score just dropped.
23: I'm out at like 200.
0: Like a lead balloon.
23: Baby Ruth candy bars were named after baseball legend Babe Ruth.
0: You know, this is I think it's true, but I'm going to say not true.
23: You're going to say fiction?
0: Fiction.
23: Fiction is correct.
0: Yeah.
23: The Curtis Candy Company said the candy was named after Ruth Cleveland, the daughter of President Grover Cleveland.
0: That's right. That's right. I read that. Okay. I got that right.
23: You did,
0: right.
23: But it doesn't matter.
0: No, I know.
23: Okay.
0: I'm not getting 10 more right or 9.
23: Now you're going to,
0: no,
23: just
0: I'm not.
23: Because we didn't bet.
0: Bet you I don't.
23: White chocolate contains no cocoa.
0: White chocolate? No. False.
23: You are correct. It is fiction. White chocolate contains cocoa butter, which comes from the cocoa bean.
0: I'm on a roll. I'm like butter.
23: Yeah, but you're not going to get...
0: I had the wrong thing.
23: Yeah, you did. I was going to offer you and Mike a pizza, but you didn't.
0: No, I don't want it because I'm not getting these all right.
23: Okay. So far you have, though. Reese's peanut butter cups were invented by a Hershey executive.
0: Real.
23: Fiction. They were created by H.B. Reese, a former Hershey dairy employee. Who later founded the H.B. Reese Candy
0: You know, I was wrong once in 1977.
23: And never again.
0: And then I realized I wasn't a week later, and so...
23: You said that one, right? Like last hour.
0: I know.
23: It's not funny anymore.
0: So it is.
23: Kit Kat is the best-selling candy bar in the U.S.
0: Kit Kat? No way.
23: False. That's a fiction?
0: Fiction.
23: What is? You are correct, though. But
0: Hershey's
23: what is?
0: Chocolate bar.
23: Snickers.
0: Really? Snickers?
23: Snickers.
0: Wow. I got it right, though.
23: Yes, you did. The Tootsie Roll was the first individually wrapped penny candy.
0: Real.
23: That is a fact. Introduced when?
0: 1931.
23: 1896.
0: Jeez.
23: It was one of the first penny candies sold in an individual
0: wrapper. I like Tootsie Rolls, you know?
23: I like Tootsie Rolls,
0: I do.
23: Too.
0: Yeah.
23: I know. Milky Way was named after the galaxy.
0: Yeah. You know where you're from? Uranus.
23: Oh, okay. Well, is that a fact?
0: True.
23: No, that's not true. No? Named after a popular malted milk drink of the 1920s.
0: Lisa has a spaceship. She goes from here to Uranus and back. Right?
23: I don't hear anybody laughing.
0: They're laughing out there in radio land.
23: Okay. Jelly Belly makes more than 100 official jelly bean flavors.
0: No, that's too many.
23: It is a fact.
0: Oh, man.
23: Twizzlers, you were just talking about them,
0: are
23: older than Oreos. Fact
0: Twizzlers
23: or fiction?
0: Are older than fiction.
23: Fact. Twizzlers.
0: I meant to say fat.
23: Twizzlers debuted. I don't care what you do. Twizzlers debuted in 1845. Oreos 1912.
0: I don't care what you do. I don't care about it. Rats. You know what?
23: You know what?
0: Okay.
23: Here we go. Ready?
0: Right.
23: This one's for me.
0: Okay.
23: Junior mints.
0: Ugh.
23: Oh, they're so good.
0: Horrible.
23: Now I'm craving them.
0: Yuck.
23: Junior mints are named after a famous baseball player.
0: No. Fiction.
23: Fiction is correct. The candy cane has nothing to do with baseball at all.
0: Right.
23: It was inspired by the hit Broadway show called Junior Miss.
0: Yeah. Really?
23: Yeah.
1: What are you talking about?
0: All right, go on.
23: That was a little slow. Last one.
0: I'm slow.
23: The world's largest lollipop weighed more than 7,000 pounds.
0: No way.
23: Fact or fiction?
0: Fiction.
23: Fact. A See's candy giant lollipop weighed more than 7,000 pounds, earning a Guinness World Record.
0: Really? Wow.
23: Yeah. I think you could beat that.
0: Wow. You know what? Three licks and it would be gone if I had it.
23: Three? Why? Yeah. What's something with your tongue?
0: One, you know, did you ever see that commercial? One?
23: Yeah, that's
0: two,
23: for a Tootsie
0: three.
23: Pop.
0: Remember that?
23: That's the owl, Mr.
0: One,
23: owl.
0: One, a two, a
23: and
0: three. Remember those?
23: I do.
0: A long time ago, though.
23: I do remember
0: right?
23: those.
0: All right. When we come back, we're going to tune into Fort Laramie, starring Raymond Burr. Stick around.
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22: 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And I know that you've given some of these out to your family members. And
23: yes, I have.
22: Your grandma. Well, not your grandma, your grand aunt. Was she your aunt?
23: Auntie Joyce.
22: Yeah, your Auntie Joyce.
23: My neighbor.
22: Yeah.
23: I don't know. A lot of people really appreciate it for all different reasons. And they use them very different ways and share them around. And now is the time. It's a great deal. It's $1 a show. It doesn't go lower than that.
22: Yeah, Mike does it too. Mike's got a few of these. Anyway, if you would like, and we'll say it one more time, 100 half-hour shows.

0: With SRN News, I'm Ron Taylor. President Trump says the Mideast allies have reached the parameters of a deal to end the Iran war and says that he would hold off on ordering new strikes in the five-month-old conflict for now. In a Saturday evening social media post, the president added that the emerging deal would include the immediate, complete, and total opening of the Hormuz Strait and an end to Iran's nuclear threat. He wrote that he had agreed to hold off on ordering new U.S. strikes, subject to being able to rapidly make a deal. He said that Israel has agreed to join the U.S. in the commitment to try to complete the agreement with Iran. Iran did not offer any immediate public reaction to the announcement. Authorities in southern Idaho say a shooting at an In-N-Out Burger restaurant in southern Idaho has resulted in multiple people dead and others injured. Twin Falls Police Chief Matthew Hicks said in a news conference the shooter was among the dead. This is SRN News.
1: That's simple.
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10: Overnight will be partly cloudy with a low of 78. Sunday will bring periods of clouds and sunshine along with a couple of showers and thunderstorms, with the heaviest expected late in the day. Any thunderstorm has the potential to cause flash flooding. The high will reach 87. Sunday night, there is a chance of an evening thunderstorm in some areas. Otherwise, it'll be rather cloudy with a low of 79. That's your AccuWeather forecast. I'm meteorologist Jason Caterina for AM 860, The Answer.
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12: So you made a decision what you wanted for your birthdays.
13: Yeah, Lamborghini.
12: 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Because if not a car, something from MyPillow for sure.
13: Right.
12: It is the mega sale. 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Mm-hmm. 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
6: And towels. Well, I need some towels too.
12: Well, that's good to know.
6: My birthday only comes around once every 2 years.
12: Yeah, I'm going to get Mike the towels, but I'm going to get you the sheets because it is the mega sale. So
6: she didn't even hear that, Mike.
12: No, I wasn't listening.
6: I said my birthday comes around every 2 years.
12: Mm-hmm. So anyway.
13: Because you didn't play Sound Effect.
6: Yeah. Oh, yeah. That's why she didn't hear it.
12: I heard you. I was trying to ignore
6: it. Just
12: you.
6: It just didn't impress you at all. You didn't think it was funny?
12: Well, most things aren't that funny. So right now, during the mega sale, you can get the classic MyPillow for only $14.98.
6: Yeah.
12: You can get the Made in the USA mattress topper for up to $100 off.
6: Mm-hmm.
12: You can get a set of MyPillow Giza Dream Sheets. That's what I'm getting for you. They start at $29.98, but a bit more for king size. So I'm going to spring for it.
6: Okay.
12: And the six-pack towel set, Mike's gift, is $34.98. So I think I can handle it.
6: Yeah.
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6: And Lisa, if you can't find any Lamborghinis for sale, I'll take a McLaren. 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
6: MyPillow, we love them. 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I'll send you 100 half-hour classic radio shows. 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We're listening to Fort Laramie with the Beasley Girls, March 18th, 1956. Raymond Burr starring. Here's the conclusion.

0: Maybe you've thought about taking a cruise. Maybe you've even talked yourself out of it. But this is not just another vacation. This is the Gulf of America Cruise. 7 days through the Caribbean with Mike Gallagher, Scott Jennings, Larry O'Connor, Jennifer Horn, and a ship full of people who love this country. No packing and unpacking, no complicated planning, just great destinations, meaningful conversations, and a once-in-a-generation celebration of America's 250th. 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
2: It gets worse. 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
3: With SRN News, I'm Ron Taylor. President Trump says that Mideast allies have reached the parameters of a deal to end the Iran war and says he would hold off on ordering new strikes in the five-month-old conflict for now. In a Saturday evening social media post, the president added that the emerging deal would include the immediate, complete, and total opening of the Hormuz Strait and an end to Iran's nuclear threat. He wrote that he had agreed to hold off on ordering strikes, subject to being able to rapidly make a deal. He said that Israel has agreed to join the U.S. in the commitment to try to complete the agreement with Iran. Iran did not offer any immediate public reaction to the announcement. Russia has struck Kyiv with ballistic missiles and drones, killing at least nine.
4: At least nine people in Ukraine's capital have been killed and dozens more wounded by Russian missiles and drones. The strikes, which occurred overnight into Saturday, follow a major Russian attack 2 days earlier that killed at least 10 people across Ukraine. Russia's defense ministry claims the attack targeted military industrial facilities in Kyiv. Ukrainian President Volodymyr Zelensky has urged the U.S. for more Patriot defense systems to counter these attacks. The cycle of violence continues to hinder diplomatic efforts to end the war. I'm Karen Shamas.
3: All 10 climbers swept away by an avalanche in Pakistan have now been confirmed dead.
5: The world has lost one of mountaineering's greatest climbers. That's what high-altitude adventure company Elite Exped is saying about renowned British Nepali climber Nirmal Purja, who was leading an expedition on Pakistan's Broad Peak when he and nine other climbers and his group were swept away and killed by an avalanche on Thursday. Purja is known for climbing the world's 14 highest peaks in a record 189 days in 2019. I'm Donna Water.
3: Temperature records across the western U.S. could rise as an extreme heat bakes millions from Arizona to Montana. This is SRN News. Correspondent Michael Harrington reports on the State Department promoting life.
6: One of the first tasks Secretary Marco Rubio says has been assigned to him by President Trump is eliminating all U.S. aid dollars going to any foreign organization or group that promotes abortion. Rubio has announced sweeping restrictions on funding for overseas abortion NGOs, which will impact up to $30 billion in aid. These new restrictions build on the work that American pro-life groups have been doing for years in Africa. Michael Harrington reporting.
3: For the first time in nearly a century, Orthodox Christian monks have returned to Estonia. The Kirikla Orthodox Monastery is the first of its kind to be established by the Estonian Apostolic Orthodox Church in decades. The monks' daily routine includes prayer, garden work, and spiritual talks with a growing number of visitors from outside, including a lot of young people. Estonia has a very secular society, but clergymen say they see the first signs of interest in religion. This is SRN News. We take a look at the week ahead on Wall Street. Here's correspondent Damian Troisi.
7: Markets are getting profit updates this week from several big companies, along with the latest reports about the jobs market. Household products maker Clorox reports its latest financial results on Monday, with fast food giant McDonald's reporting its results on Tuesday. Their results and forecasts could help investors gain a clearer picture of household spending as people contend with lingering pressure from inflation. The most important update this week comes on Friday with the release of the monthly employment report for July. Damian Troisi, New York.
3: Investors looking to get a jump on White House announcements are now able to buy sneak peeks as a Trump family company began selling special fast access to the president's post on social media. The new business targeting special computerized trading firms raises ethics questions, although the White House says Democrats' critics don't like the free markets. This is SRN News.
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11: Overnight will be partly cloudy with a low of 78. On Sunday, expect periods of clouds and sunshine with a couple of showers and thunderstorms, heaviest late in the day. Any thunderstorm can cause flash flooding. The high will reach 87 degrees. Sunday night, there will be an evening thunderstorm in parts of the area. Otherwise, it'll be rather cloudy with a low of 79. That's your AccuWeather forecast. I'm meteorologist Jason Caterina for AM 860, The Answer.
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0: Contact. Call sign Warlord 6 here. Known in some parts as General Ernie Iadino. And I'm here with a Frontlines Report. It's the nation's largest military talk radio show. We broadcast out of our tactical ops center, our talk. And we go out nationwide, over 180 stations. Loud and proud, coast to coast. Our mission, help tell the military story by way of those who help write it, so our citizens have a good understanding of our military and what we ask them to do. All right, team, it looks like our on-again, off-again tactical offensive on Iran is on again. And that's after we inexplicably ceased fire again. And that lasted for a few days, but during the pause, how did the Iranian regime show its appreciation? By lobbing a few ballistic missiles at some of our troops in Jordan, right? Yeah, imagine that. And then CENTCOM came out with a statement that termed it a, quote, surprise attack. What? How is anyone surprised by an Iranian attack during a ceasefire? That's been their consistent course of dealing since our first self-imposed ceasefire. I'll tell you what, if my PAO, Public Affairs Office, put out a statement like that under similar circumstances, I'd recall that thing and rewrite it. In any case, thank God we intercepted every one of those missiles, and kudos to the guys who shot them down. But having said that, how is it after 5 months of hostilities that with a straight face, we characterize any attack on our troops a surprise attack? If we were truly surprised by it, and I'm certain our military wasn't surprised, the only plausible explanation is that we had told ourselves and the American public that we can trust this regime and that whoever we think we're negotiating with inside the regime is negotiating in good faith. We know that's not true. Come on. Listen, the nature of war, it's not about negotiation. Just the opposite. War exists because negotiation has failed. War is about the violent imposition of one nation's will upon another. Let's get on with it. And don't take it from me, guys. Take it from Clausewitz. Here's what he has to say about it. Quote, the first, the supreme, the most far-reaching act of judgment that the statesman and commander have to make is to establish the kind of war upon which they are embarking, neither mistaking it for nor trying to turn it into something that's alien to its nature. Crystal clear. Next, another discussion of the objective in war. We've spent a lot of time discussing the lack of a clear overall objective for our combat ops in Iran since the launch of Epic Fury on 28 February. So I really don't want to rehash all of that. But suffice it to say, without a clear political objective, no amount of brilliant military success on the battlefield can help our nation achieve ultimate political success. So why am I bringing up the objective again? Well, because after Iran, quote, surprised us by launching those missiles at our troops in Jordan, President Trump said, quote, we're going to blow the effing stuff out of them. All right, excellent. Sound military logic says we should have been doing that from day one. But what's the objective we seek to achieve by doing so? Blowing the effing stuff out of them is the how. But without a why, we'll simply be expending ammo. You know, in war, there is no secret to any nation's political objective. In fact, if both nations are acting rationally, i.e. acting in their respective best interest, the political objective is well known by all sides because it is the actual precise thing that's in dispute between them. It's why they are fighting. So, Mr. President, please define our political objective. I think, it, as an aside, it must be toppling the regime because it's the only way we will secure our stated vital national interest, which is a permanently non-nuclear Iran. But tell your commanders so they know where to direct their combat power and how to synchronize it to achieve a desired end state that accomplishes that political objective. Tell us, too. Tell the nation. There's no secrecy required. Tell us what the political objective is. The nation and our military need to know. Team is call sign Warlord 6, General Ernie Andino, and you're monitoring the front lines report. Next. This is a very positive development. Well, Saudi Arabia just stepped up to lead an effort to organize a wide spectrum of primarily Sunni-majority nations in a maritime defense coalition purposed to counter Houthi-slash-Iranian proxy threats to shut down the Bab al-Mandab Strait. And that strait is the southern constriction of the Red Sea, and a full third of the daily global maritime transit of oil moves through that strait. And most of it goes into the Mediterranean to Europe. Yeah, more on that in a minute. Well, anyway, the Saudis formalized this coalition during a conference in Riyadh on the 30th. And they did it with a joint statement signed by 14 countries. So who signed it? Saudi Arabia, of course, Kuwait, Bahrain, Qatar, Pakistan, Turkey, Egypt, Jordan, Yemen, Bangladesh, Nigeria, Sudan, Djibouti, Somalia. Yeah, I don't know who in Yemen signed it. Anyway, that's 14. And Saudi sources say there were a total of 43 nations present at the conference. So clearly there's more international interest in building this coalition beyond 14 nations. This is obviously a big deal. And it's not just because it'll help maintain freedom of navigation through the strait, but because this is the latest indicator of a growing Arab will to militarily oppose Iranian threats to their vital interests. This is eminently rational behavior. We've been at this for 5 months, right? And this latest development follows an increasing number of occasions where Arab nations, for example, Saudi Arabia, Kuwait, UAE, Bahrain, and maybe Jordan, have participated in airstrikes on Iran itself or upon Iranian proxies in Iraq. Those first Arab airstrikes were kept quiet, but the latest ones, yeah, they're now open, and purposely so. These nations have lost their reluctance to strike another Muslim nation that is itself at war with non-Muslim nations, in this case, the United States and Israel. Now, think of this. We're seeing more spying out of Arab nations right now, and we're seeing more Arab willingness to participate in military action against Iran, a common threat to all of them, than we are from our historic allies in Europe. European nations produce almost no oil of their own, so they each know they have a vital interest in the free flow of oil through the Strait of Hormuz, and also through the Bab al-Mandab. But aside from the French, who deployed an aircraft carrier, the Charles de Gaulle, to the Red Sea, we've just seen no sizable hard power European military deployments to secure Hormuz or the Bab al-Mandab. You know, this is irrational behavior from our historic allies. Maybe we should start calling them anti-allies. Yeah, well, enough of that, right, for now. Let me shift fire. Iran's been dominating the news since the end of December, but that doesn't mean there isn't important stuff happening elsewhere. We haven't paid attention to Afghanistan. I mean, heck, we only gave up Bagram Air Base, strategically located between Russia, China, and Pakistan, three nuclear powers, and we handed over to the Taliban. And what did they do? They immediately invited the Russians and the Chinese to establish a presence there. And there's a bunch of other stuff going on in Afghanistan that we haven't really talked about lately, but we will today. We're bringing in one of the founding members of the National Resistance Front of Afghanistan, the successor to our previous essential ally, the Northern Alliance, and my old friend, Ali Nasri, the head of foreign affairs for the NRF. He'll join us in a moment to give us an update. All right, team, if a war is worth fighting, it's worth winning. This call sign, Warlord 6, General Ernie Andino at the Front Lines Report. I'm going to take a quick break, but I'll be right back with Ali Nasri from the NRF. Stay up on the net. His father was a disabled Army veteran, and his daughter was born blind. He started guiding and teaching blind skiers in the 1980s, he saw how powerful skiing was as a therapy for people with disabilities. So, he decided to do the same thing with scuba diving. 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
0: This is Hugh Hewitt for TownHall.com. Mentalist Oz Perlman was featured at the recent rescheduled dinner of the White House Correspondents Association. The choice of a mentalist for the entertainment portion of the program was apt. Performers in that category combine psychology, suggestion, observation, misdirection, and showmanship to create the illusion of mind reading. For the reporters in the room, Perlman could even be categorized as continuing education. Members of the legacy media are relying on the practices employed by Perlman to draw conclusions about President Donald Trump. Keep your eyes and ears open for reporting in print or on broadcast that relays what the president or vice president is, quote, thinking or, quote, feeling, as opposed to what they have said or done. And that's not reporting, of course, it's guessing. The appearance of a mind reader among Beltway news business elites was just so on the nose. Did any of the assembled reporters even notice the mirror in the room?
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0: Fire in the Hole, this is call sign Word Sex. General Ernie Audino at the Front Lines Report. We've got a great guest this week, a dear old friend of mine, Ali Nasri. He was one of the founding members of the National Resistance Front of Afghanistan. And really, they're the successor to the Northern Alliance, our essential ally during the very beginning of our war on terrorism. Well, Ali now serves as the head of the foreign relations for the National Resistance Front. And I can never forget a telephone call I was on with Ali and his boss, the National Resistance Front commander, Ahmed Massoud. And this was 3 days after the fall of Kabul. And on that call, Commander Massoud said, quote, "I've just spoken with my mother and my wife. And I told them I'm staying here, I'm fighting here, and I'm probably going to die here." It's a powerful team. All right, Ali, welcome to the unit.
1: Thank you, General. It's great to be here.
0: Yeah, it's a great privilege to have you on the phone. And I always enjoy chatting with you. Hey, how's the commander doing these days, Commander Massoud?
1: Commander Massoud is doing fantastically. Of course, as every day passes, we are becoming more busy and but I believe the more busy we are, the happier we are, because we are struggling for freedom, struggling for something greater than ourselves.
0: Well, that's the most important thing. I can say, I love to quote Viktor Frankl, who wrote Man's Search for Meaning, and he wrote, and this is true, life is never made unbearable by circumstance, but only through lack of purpose and meaning. When you're serving something bigger than yourself, like this, as important as this, that's what gives real meaning to every day. Well, let's, before we get to the meat of everything, can you tell our listeners about Commander Massoud's father?
1: Of course. Commander Massoud's father is the late Commander Ahmad Shah Massoud, who bravely fought against the Soviets and communists in the 1980s. And basically 1992, Robert Kaplan labeled him the man who won the Cold War because he defeated the Soviets more than nine times within Afghanistan from 1979 up to 1988 when the Soviets withdrew. And then after the Cold War, he continued his struggle against global terrorism. So from 1994 all the way

0: up to September 9th, 2001. He fought against the Taliban, Al-Qaeda, and other global terrorist networks that were in Afghanistan under the protection of the Taliban in the mid and late 90s. And on September 9th, 2001, 6 months after he warned the United States that an attack is going to happen on U.S. soil, that these terrorists in Afghanistan are planning such an attack, and this is when he was in Paris and in Brussels, he was assassinated on September 9th, 2001, 2 days before 9/11 happened. And basically, Al-Qaeda and the Taliban, they believe that for 9/11 to happen, he should be assassinated and eliminated first from the scene. And so without September 9th, September 11th wouldn't have meant anything. So they conducted the first round of attacks, which was the assassination of the late Commander Massoud, and went forward with September 11th, 2001.
1: Keen, this is call sign Warlord 6, General Ernie Andino. You're monitoring the front lines report. Yeah, exactly. You know, bin Laden knew what was going to happen, obviously, on 9/11. And by assassinating Ahmad Shah Massoud, who led the real resistance to the Taliban and Al-Qaeda, he was attempting to shortstop or disrupt what he knew was going to happen. And that was the United States was going to seek to ally with the sworn enemies of Al-Qaeda. And that's exactly what we did. And bin Laden, by assassinating Ahmad Shah Massoud, was trying to decapitate the organization. Well, the organization continued, and we wouldn't have won that fight against the Taliban in just a couple of months without the Northern Alliance.
0: Yes, yes. And of course, their whole calculation was that the resistance will fall apart within days of his assassination. However, the people of Afghanistan were resilient, and they stood their ground even after the assassination. And of course, we aligned and allied ourselves with coalition forces in October of 2001, and the Taliban and Al-Qaeda were defeated within weeks, not even months.
1: Yeah. Well, let's move forward a little bit in time, but still talk about the past a little bit. Tell us what happened after Biden pulled out of Afghanistan. What was the situation like on the ground for you?
0: It was horrible. I was there myself for a few days after the fall of Kabul. Of course, there were still American forces inside HKIA, but everything fell apart. And Afghanistan since then has been in a state of anarchy. There is no rule of law. There is no constitution. There is no legitimate government. The people are living in one of the largest prisons today. Afghanistan is a geography almost the size of Texas. But what we can relate Afghanistan, the situation today, is a prison. Because a group of terrorists and extremists have taken over, not even representing a few percent of the population, and are forcing their will on everyone. Especially women, half of the population have been completely erased from public life. Basically, they are denied even their basic rights as human beings. But at the same time, anyone, right now, Afghanistan's prisons are full of public prisoners. Basically, any youth that they think that has potential to rise up against them in the future, they're thrown into prison. And this is used as a fear tactic too. Even people who aren't politically involved, who aren't part of the civil society, they're thrown into prison so that fear can be instilled within the larger society and population. On the other hand, Afghanistan, once again, is a hub for terrorism in the region. There is more than 24,000 foreign terrorist fighters inside Afghanistan, verified through documents that we've retrieved. And through many international reports, and these 24,000 foreign terrorist fighters, they're part of 21 global and regional terror networks verified by the United Nations Security Council. So the Taliban returning to power in 2021 has created a situation which is much worse than 9/11. On 9/11, we only had 900 foreign terrorist fighters inside Afghanistan. Today, we have 24,000.
1: Yeah. Well, Ollie, we'll finish in just a second, but we've got to take a quick break. Team, work on your range cards. This is call sign Warlord 6, General Ernie Audino with the Frontlines Report. We're going to take a quick break, but Ollie and I will be right back. Stay up on the net.
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4: With SRN News, I'm Ron Taylor. President Trump says he will order American forces to hold off on strikes he had threatened against Iran after the parameters of a deal to end the war were reached. He said in a Saturday evening social media post, for now, he would halt new strikes in the five-month-old war. A day earlier, he had threatened more strikes on Iran as the U.S. pushes to reopen the Strait of Hormuz. The president Friday said the U.S. would hit Iran very hard until they couldn't take it anymore. Spain has installed a 500-meter containment barrier on the sea border between its North African territory of Ceuta and Morocco. This follows a massive breach where 60,000 migrants crossed the frontier between Thursday and Friday. At least 67 died in the journey. A Twin Falls city spokesman says that three people were killed and seven more injured, some critically, in a shooting at an In-N-Out Burger restaurant in southern Idaho Saturday afternoon. Police who responded to the shooting found the body of the suspected gunman in the area. This is SRN News.
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10: Overnight, expect partly cloudy skies with a low of 78. On Sunday, anticipate periods of clouds and sunshine along with a few showers and thunderstorms, with the heaviest ones expected late in the day. These thunderstorms could potentially lead to flash flooding. The high will reach 87 degrees. Sunday night, there is a chance of an evening thunderstorm in some areas. Otherwise, it will be rather cloudy with a low of 79. That's your AccuWeather forecast. I'm meteorologist Jason Caterina for AM 860. The Answer.
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0: All right, team ready report. This call sign Warlord 6, General Ernie Audino at the front lines report. My wingman today is Ali Nasri, a founding member of the National Resistance Front of Afghanistan. He now serves as head of the foreign affairs for the NRF, and that's the heart of the resistance inside Afghanistan. I cannot overstress the significance of the National Resistance Front. And, you know, it's the successor, really, to our previous and essential ally during the war on terror, and that was the Northern Alliance. So I'm really privileged and honored to have Ali with us. Hey, Ali, let me ask you this. We're going to shift into the current situation right now. I want to ask you, why should Americans care about Afghanistan?
1: Well, there's many reasons, but the number one reason, which I believe is very important, is the threat of terrorism, which is emanating from Afghanistan. To just give you an example why this matters. In June of 2024, the new leader of Al-Qaeda, Saif al-Adl, he came out with a statement in Arabic, and it was a call for jihadists around the world to come to Afghanistan. So Saif al-Adl, to just summarize what he said, he said, after decades, Afghanistan's situation is in our interest again. And I asked all of you brothers and so forth to come to Afghanistan, use this opportunity to prepare yourselves, train yourselves, mobilize yourselves, and then to plan and facilitate attacks against the West. He says this verbatim. To train and mobilize yourself so you can plan and facilitate attacks against the West from Afghanistan. This isn't a normal terrorist. This is the leader of the largest terrorist network in the world, Al-Qaeda, calling jihadists to come to Afghanistan, which is safe for them because the Taliban control the country, and to facilitate attacks. And I just imagine that we're back in that era of the 90s, but much worse, because Al-Qaeda today has a vast network around the globe. They have experience. They have more resources in their possession. And so just imagine if we don't address the problem in Afghanistan, if Americans don't address the problem in Afghanistan, what can happen? What we will face in the future if this isn't addressed today will be much worse than 9/11.
0: As you mentioned, they're very well resourced now, better resourced than ever, especially after we left them the multiple billions of dollars in U.S. weapons, left them on the ground, which are now in Taliban hands.
1: Yes. And basically, not only their resources, just the amount of networking and networks they have around the globe. They didn't have that in the 1990s or on September 11, 2001. And they were much weaker back then compared to what they are today. And so there are clear signs that they are using this opportunity to prepare themselves. Of course, they're more strategic today. They're waiting for the right time to implement whatever plans that they have. But why should Americans wait until that happens? Today, there's actual partners on the ground fighting terrorists on a daily basis. And again, the United Nations Security Council report has verified that the National Resistance Front is facing Al-Qaeda, is facing all of these global and regional terrorist networks. So why should we be ignored when
0: facing ISIS Khorasan, ISIS-K.
1: Yes.
0: Which has given itself a broad mandate to wage jihad. The Taliban itself now is even stronger, and it's even stronger inside Pakistan itself. I mean, you know, you guys are up against Tariqi Taliban, so-called Pakistani Taliban.
1: Yes, and that's becoming one of the largest terrorist forces in the region, trying to overthrow the Pakistani government, which is a nuclear-armed state and is a country that can destabilize the wider region if it's fallen into the hands of terrorists. And so the Taliban, Al-Qaeda, and the TTP and all of these are coordinating to overthrow Pakistan's political establishment, their government, to expand their so-called Islamic Empire. So expand the caliphate project that they have, because emirates and caliphate are synonymous. There is no difference between them. And so Pakistan is the next piece in this puzzle. After that, of course, they have their eyes on Central Asia and then the wider region.
0: Team, this is call sign Warlord 6, General Ernie Adino, you're monitoring the front lines report. Well, I got to say this. This is the height of irony now that Pakistan is under threat by the Taliban, because Pakistan itself was very instrumental in forming the Taliban and supporting it, and even came to their aid after Kabul fell to help the Taliban penetrate into your home base, your base area, the Panjshir Valley. Without that Pakistani help, I don't think the Taliban would have been able to penetrate it. In fact, when they tried without it, they got their nose seriously bloody.
1: Yes. So this is something that we've been telling the Pakistanis since the 1990s, that supporting the Taliban will backfire. These people should not be trusted, and that this is a force of destruction. Today it's after us, tomorrow it will be after you. After 2021, we were proved, basically, how our assessment came true, and now Pakistan is the number one country facing the consequences of the return of the Taliban. And now Pakistanis are going around telling everyone, don't trust this group. If we're unable to trust them, no one should trust them. Because there has been more than, 800 attacks against Pakistan since 2022. And this keeps increasing. The Taliban are now employing drones against the Pakistanis. And so the conflict is escalating. Now Pakistan, for the past seven months, have been going after cities like Kabul, Kandahar, Bagram, and so forth, even conducting attacks against the Taliban in the north, which is unprecedented.
0: Say that again. Pakistan has been conducting strikes inside Afghanistan on Taliban positions, correct?
1: Yes. Even the north.
0: Even in the north. So strategically, and I know you're aware of this, and you and I have chatted about this in the past, this kind of thing creates opportunities for the National Resistance Front.
1: Yes. So Pakistanis haven't been going after the leadership of the Taliban, but they've been going after the caches. So the Taliban are facing shortages. They are much weaker now. They are fractured. And for this reason, the resistance this year has been moving its guerrilla warfare to a more semi-conventional strategy of preparing ourselves for the ultimate phase, which is conventional warfare, to liberate parts of Afghanistan and sustain control over them before liberating the whole country. So this conflict between Pakistan and the Taliban is creating opportunities for us. Is this geopolitical shift is now in the interest of Afghanistan's people.
0: Yeah, well, I think there's also the practical shift on the battlefield. I'm certain the Taliban's had to shift some of their combat power away from the, let's say, the Panjshir Valley, closer towards the Pakistani border and inside Pakistan. Is that true or no?
1: Yes, the Taliban terrorists are facing a lot of challenges. One, they're thinly stretched throughout the country. They can't mobilize the common man in their struggle. No, it's not appealing to the people of Afghanistan to join the Taliban and go and fight anyone, whether it's us or the Pakistanis or anyone else. And so they weren't able to create that rally around the flag effect after Pakistan started bombing them, because the people are, look, you guys were the proxies of this country and that country. Why should we support you? You're not legitimate. You're not the legitimate government of Afghanistan. So the people of Afghanistan aren't showing support for the Taliban. So basically, they're being hit by a regional country. And at the same time, the people of Afghanistan are now seeing an opportunity that, look, if they are going to weaken, let's prepare ourselves to think about a post-Taliban era.
0: Exactly. All right, team, pop smoke and reposition. This call sign Warlord 6, General Ernie Adino with the Front Lines Report. Ali Nasri and I are going to take a quick break, but we'll be right back. Stay up on the net.
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0: Okay, team, troops in the open. This is call sign Warlord 6, General Ernie Andino at the front lines report. Ali Nasri of the National Resistance Front of Afghanistan is with us today. And the NRF is a major resistance group taking the fight to the Taliban and others inside Afghanistan. Their home base is the Panjshir Valley, and that's a hotbed for opposition to the regime. And we're glad they're our allies. Hey, Ali, tell us about the political process. Now, we've chatted about the military situation, but you got something going, and it's called the Vienna process. Tell us about it.
1: So the Vienna process for a democratic Afghanistan was a process that was started by us and 19 other political and civil groups in Afghanistan back in September of 2022. And the reason was, of course, we need to start unifying the democratic forces of Afghanistan before a transformation happens inside Afghanistan. And of course, we can't be politically active in Afghanistan, so we have to work outside of the country. And since then, we've had 5 meetings, and it has expanded to around 80 political groups. Basically, most political figures, political parties, and civil groups within the opposition to the Taliban. And now we have a commission that has drafted a strategic framework in order to achieve a political alternative for Afghanistan. So we are making strides. As every day passes, as every meeting passes, we're reaching a new level, and we are reaching a milestone. And so, and our thinking is we have to prepare politically right now, because what happened in 2001 was a military success. But politically, we didn't really have much time. Bonn happened within a few weeks after the military victory, and it wasn't done in a fashion that could have brought full stability inside Afghanistan afterwards. There were a lot of political mistakes made when it came to decision-making after 2001, because politically, no one was ready. And so our thinking is, let's start now, instead of weeks and months before and after a total victory in Afghanistan. We should do our homework starting today, which was back in 2022. So we are thinking about the future, and we know the Taliban isn't a permanent group in power in Afghanistan. No one should fathom the Taliban being in power within the next 5 to 10 years. It's a group of illiterate mullahs who don't know the basics of politics, who haven't done anything to benefit the people of Afghanistan or anyone beyond that. And so we should be thinking about a post-Taliban Afghanistan. For this reason, the international community, especially the United States, has to take this seriously. Because if any country wants a role in a post-Taliban Afghanistan, they should be part of the political process today, encouraging and supporting such a process that is for a democratic Afghanistan.
0: Well, yeah, and I think specifically, you know, you can't just get together to have a meeting for the sake of having a meeting, and I know you'd agree with me, but there are some very critical, I would say, deliverables. You know, one would be a widespread effort to block or persuade nations, sovereign nations, against any recognition whatsoever of the Taliban's so-called government inside Afghanistan. I think you'd agree with me on that, right?
1: Yes, yes. And we've been going forward with this campaign since day one.
0: You know, and here's another one. I mean, do you see, and I see value in this, but you tell me, I see this potential within the Vienna process to actually discuss and perhaps begin forming a government in exile. No?
1: So as I mentioned, we are now basically ratifying a strategic framework document, which is going to allow us to create that alternative political structure. And so we need to prepare for a alternative to the Taliban outside of Afghanistan before we take Kabul, and to be fully prepared when Kabul is liberated, or even parts of Afghanistan are liberated. In the 1990s, the internationally recognized government of Afghanistan only controlled, 30% of the geography. And it was recognized all the way up to December 2001, when it was replaced by the interim government that Ahmad Karzai headed. So we do have that example back in the 1990s, when even if we weren't in control of Kabul, we were recognized as Afghanistan's government by all nations. And we were present in the United States, we were present in Europe, in the region, and elsewhere as well.
0: Hey, Dean, this is call sign Warlord 6, General Ernie Aldino. You're monitoring the front lines report. Hey, real quick. Now, General Dostum used to be, at times he was allied with Ahmed Shah Massoud, with the Northern Alliance. Is he involved with the Vienna process at all?
1: Yes. Marshal Dostum and he has representatives in the Vienna process. As I mentioned, the vast majority of Afghanistan's political forces are part of the Vienna process, including Marshal Dostum and others who were involved in the Republican era.
0: Dostum had, I mean, he's an interesting guy, but he had a saying, or he was quoted years ago saying, we will not, quote, we will not submit to a government where there's no whiskey and no music. That's classic for Dostum. All right. Well, let's get right to this point. What can the Trump administration do here to help?
1: I believe there is a few things. One is, of course, non-recognition for the Taliban. This should be a red line. There should be no efforts to move towards recognition, which we aren't seeing any signs at the moment. So we are very
0: Russia did, though.
1: Yes. So the Russians became the first country to recognize the Taliban. But the Russian calculation was, if we recognize the Taliban, other countries within the region, China, Iran, Central Asian republics, and others are going to follow us. Interestingly, not even they followed the Russians, and the Chinese and the Iranians and others still haven't recognized the Taliban, even after a year of the Russians doing so. And so, of course, we believe non-recognition for this terrorist group is the right policy. Two is, of course, the administration should take the resistance on the ground more seriously, that these are partners. These are people who were trained by the United States and NATO to conduct counterterrorism. And so they should be much more enabled in pursuing their struggle. And I believe that addressing this now will prevent a catastrophe anywhere and around the globe by terrorists inside Afghanistan, especially on U.S. soil. And of course, if we're in power, Afghanistan is one of the richest countries when it comes to critical minerals and rare earth metals in the region. And we should take this into consideration. The international community should take this into consideration. Afghanistan has an abundance of water, has an abundance of critical minerals, of rare earth metals. And this will definitely help economic growth inside Afghanistan and alleviate the demands that exist in the international market for all of these.
0: No, no doubt. No doubt. But, there are some other things that, you may want to comment on, because we've only got about a minute and a half or so left. But really, Bagram, I think the Trump administration they've talked about reestablishing a U.S. presence there. I can't overstress how strategically important that would be. It's centrally located between Russia, China, Pakistan, and Iran. I can't imagine we've just left that, but we did. We can provide aid, both non-lethal and lethal, to the National Resistance Front. I'm not sure what you're getting right now. There are frozen Afghan assets that are in play right now. And I don't know what is our participation with the Vienna process. Who are we sending from our country?
1: Unfortunately, there has been no one official within the Vienna process that we could say represented the United States there.
0: Oh, gosh. All right. Well, tell us, how can Americans help? Tell us about the Massoud Organization. Any books or articles that you'd recommend and maybe you're working on?
1: Well, I am working on an article which is coming out. Of course, Commander Ahmad Massoud came out with his book in the United States. in the name of my father struggling for freedom in Afghanistan. And basically, we have a foundation called the Massoud Foundation USA, which is active in the United States. These are ways anyone can connect with us and in any way, shape, or form that they are able to help us to pursue this shared campaign. I believe these are the addresses that I provide.
0: Well, unfortunately, we are out of time. We never have enough time, but we're going to invite you back, Ali. This is important. Team, we are target, mission complete for this week. Thanks for monitoring the Frontlines Report. Until next week, remember this. The secret to finding meaning in life is serving a higher purpose. The secret to happiness is freedom. And the secret to freedom is courage. Keep serving a higher purpose and stay courageous. This is call sign Warlord 6, General Ernie Audino, signing off the net.

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4: With SRN News, I'm Ron Taylor. Maryland's governor says he's concerned that President Trump might use his federal power to influence the midterms.
5: Maryland Democratic Governor Wes Moore says he's very concerned that President Donald Trump will use the power of the federal government to stop the November midterm elections in an attempt to keep the Republican Party's grip on power. Moore, who becomes chair of the National Governors Association, says there's a role for the NGA to ensure that states are able to oversee elections as designed by the U.S. Constitution, as Trump tries to restrict voting by mail, obtain voter information from states, and might even try deploying federal troops or agents to polling places. I'm Donna Water.
4: K.T. McFarland, former deputy national security advisor to President Trump, tells the Salem Radio Network she would like to find out who allowed Dr. Fauci to resume the potentially dangerous gain-of-function research in China after the Obama administration terminated the practice.
6: You know, government, there's always a paper trail. No government official, just by their very nature, government officials don't want to be out on a limb and committing themselves to anything without authorization from somebody. So you know there's a paper trail for it. I'd like to see the paper trail. Who gave permission to turn it back on and to have gain-of-function research that was happening because it was illegal? You couldn't do it in the United States.
4: A Republican senator from Missouri is pushing legislation aimed at preventing judge shopping in federal courts.
7: Senator Eric Schmidt has introduced the Boasberg Act, named after U.S. District Judge Jeb Boasberg, who is accused of being a rogue judge and has repeatedly handled high-profile cases against President Trump's agenda. Schmidt says the measure would require random assignment of federal cases, increased transparency, and impose penalties for attempts to manipulate the process.
4: Correspondent Ken Lorman reporting. This is SRN News. Israel is making preparations for a big Christian event.
8: 2030 is considered to be the 2000th anniversary of the baptism of Jesus in the Jordan River, and Israel's foreign ministry says it's laying the groundwork now for a major celebration. Thousands of Christians visit the Jordan every year, and the government expects a huge surge in 2030. Foreign Minister Gideon Saar says he will seek to, quote, deepen dialogue with churches and Christian leaders worldwide and prepare for the arrival of the pilgrims. Michael Harrington reporting.
4: A Texas appeals court has dismissed an injunction that forced a Houston area midwife to close her clinics. The court ruled that Texas Attorney General Ken Paxton's office relied solely on an anonymous email as evidence that Maria Rosas had violated the state's 2022 abortion ban. The appeals court did not give an opinion on the validity of the accusations against Rosas. Paxton's office plans to appeal the decision to the Texas Supreme Court. A spokesman for the Attorney General says the appeal will also seek to clarify a temporary injunction. This is SRN News. Another state is reporting cyber attacks on its water systems.
5: Michigan is reporting cyber attacks of 9 of the state's water systems, but a spokesman says they are operating safely. Michigan received a federal cyber alert Tuesday about attempts to tamper with operations technology at water systems. A spokesman for the state's Department of Environment, Great Lakes, and Energy said they started getting reports from Michigan communities that were consistent with what federal agencies described. Earlier in the week, Minnesota said that more than 30 of its water systems had been targeted following warnings about Iranian hackers. The FBI is investigating. I'm Donna Warder.
4: President Trump says he will order American forces to hold off on strikes he had threatened against Iran after the parameters of a deal to end the war were reached. He said in a statement Saturday evening that he would halt new strikes in the 5-month-old war. This is SRN News.
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14: Overnight will be partly cloudy with a low of 78. Sunday will bring periods of clouds and sunshine along with a couple of showers and thunderstorms, with the heaviest expected late in the day. Any thunderstorm has the potential to cause flash flooding. The high will reach 87. Sunday night, there is a chance of an evening thunderstorm in some areas. Otherwise, it'll be rather cloudy with a low of 79. That's your AccuWeather forecast. I'm meteorologist Jason Caterina for AM 860. The Answer.
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1: Hello, ladies and gentlemen. Welcome to American Warrior Radio. This is your host, Ben Bueller Garcia. I had a disconcerting experience recently on Twitter, X, whatever it's called this week. I got a notice from a podcast amalgamating website, pretty big one. And their message was, hey, you know, promote your podcast, you know, respond to this comment. And I went to their website trying to find a category that fit American Warrior Radio. Now, there was everything from energy healing to dad jokes to, I don't know, underwater basket weaving, but they didn't have a single category under military or veterans. I know that American Warrior Radio is not alone in this battle space. There's hundreds upon hundreds of great podcasts out there about members of our military. But as that recent experience shows, there's still a need to do more, especially as I anticipate that public focus is going to wane after Afghanistan, and civilians are going to begin to forget and appreciate the sacrifices that these military and first responder families make on our behalf. Today's guest is a veteran of both the active duty Army and the National Guard. He currently holds the rank of Colonel in the Army Reserve. He is a radio and TV broadcaster and the founder and host of the Hazard Ground podcast. Welcome to American Warrior Radio, Colonel Mark Zeno.
2: Ben, thank you so much. Appreciate being here.
1: Well, we got to help each other out. After my producer's literally shaking his head when I made that comment about they didn't have a military or veteran category on that podcast website, which I found kind of odd. After we're done today, maybe I'll get on the horn and straighten them out, Mark. Now, you know all about this. You've been doing radio and TV for decades.
2: Yeah, a long time. Almost over 20 years now. And, you know, the podcast industry now for over seven. It's a tough world. And the problem with the veteran space, you know, is it's become so inundated. It's become so flooded. And somebody once told me that, the war movies now, the post 9/11 war movies now are the Westerns of our parents' generation, right? They just made them nonstop and everybody watched them, and they sort of kind of got played out, and nobody makes Westerns anymore because they sort of ran its course. And I think there's a certain amount of military fatigue, and not everybody knows what to do with it. And, you know, I think that whether the American conscious wants to admit it or not, there's a certain amount of guilt that the American public still has for not serving, right? We always hear all the time, less than 1% of people who are Americans put on the uniform, right? And those numbers are true. And it's not to say that those numbers aren't important, but at a certain point in time, it's just, you know, how much more can we continue to sort of push the veteran angle on people without them starting to feel like, hey, I didn't do enough or anything else. So it's just it's a very tough space to navigate nowadays. I'm not sure everybody knows what to do with veterans and veteran-related content and that from that standpoint. When you're talking about whether it's audio, video, digital, you know, movies, TV, music, the veteran space is a little bit muddy, to say the least.
1: Well, I've got an idea. How about you and I just keep doing what we're doing?
2: Yeah, that's kind of the way I've approached it, right? You could try to hit a certain, niche of audience. You can try to hit a certain demographic. But, you know, in reality, when it comes down to it, I think the people who are interested in this space will be interested in it and will seek it out and find it. It's never going to appeal to all the masses. I don't know that it's going to get mass appeal other than when it's shoved in your face at a sporting event or when it's shoved in your face, you know, prior to some sort of, you know, major event that goes on.
1: We're going to get to that, Mark, because I found your comments about that pretty interesting. But I tell you, I didn't have a chance to go through all your, 350-odd podcasts at hazardground.com, but the ones I did listen to were fascinating. And it's interesting that we have some crossover guests. Yeah, Neil Grant Hansen comes to mind. We just had him on American Warrior Radio. What a heck of an interview he gives. And, I mean, you can just hear the passion in his voice. But let's back up a little bit. You always wanted to go into radio. You were a communications major at Loyola, and you basically signed up for ROTC just to pay the bills.
2: Yeah, correct. I went to college in a pre-9/11 world, so everything was much different. You know, I've told the story several times on my podcast just about how, you know, I remember walking around my senior year, and there was a job fair on campus. And my fellow classmates had asked me, are you going to the job fair? And I said, no. And they said, why? And I said, because I have to go in the Army after college. And they looked me dead in the eye and said, why don't you just get a real job?
1: Oh, wow.
2: You know, that was, I mean, but again, they I don't think they meant it as a pejorative per se, but the pre-9/11 world, you only went to the military
3: because you weren't able to get a regular job, or you were avoiding going to prison, or whatever the old narratives were, right? Like, that's kind of what it was. And so it was just a different world. And then, you know, 9/11 happens, and all of a sudden that job became very real very quickly. And here we are. So I didn't ever sign up with the intention of doing anything other than 4 years and getting out. And now, as we sit here, we approach May of 2024, and I will hit 25 years on May 14th since I've been commissioned, and still going strong.
1: Now, you did, you deployed to Iraq twice. What were you doing during your time in Iraq in terms that civilians would understand?
3: My first deployment, I basically trained the Iraqi army. I stood up and trained an Iraqi army unit, Iraqi army battalion. That was kind of my job and what I did there. So, you know, when I got there, it was only like 27 guys and a couple of broken AK-47s. And by the time I had left, I had a full battalion of, you know, almost 400 Iraqi soldiers, and they had, you know, all American Humvees and brand new weapon systems and everything else. And me and two other infantrymen, enlisted infantrymen, trained them on everything from basic infantry tactics to convoy operations to logistics to, you know, everything kind of that they needed to sort of survive on the roads of Iraq and the roads of Baghdad. So that was probably the best 15 months of my military career. I mean, it really was. Like, that was the best thing I ever did. That was the most impactful thing I ever did, you know, outside of being in command and just leading, you know, and working with American soldiers. As far as, you know, impact in my career, that deployment was the apex for me.
1: And on the second deployment?
3: Second deployment, we were there for the closeout of Iraq. It was attached to the 25th Infantry Division, and we went there to leave, Ben. That was it. There was a lot of standing around. There was a lot of just kind of waiting. You know, there wasn't really much to do with 25th Infantry Division at the time. Was, you know, there was not many kinetic operations going on, but I worked on division staff there, and it was just kind of the countdown clock was on, and that was it. I really wish we could say we had done something more, but we were going there knowing we were leaving. The world knew we were leaving, and you know, it was not a very, you know, fruitful deployment, comparatively speaking, to my first one. I mean, I still think, you know, obviously when it comes down to it, you're still doing a job, and that slice of the pie is as important to making the whole pie as any other piece. But just, you know, it was a little bit of a different tenor for me being in company command on my first deployment, and then being on a division staff, you know, as a major on my second one. It just kind of, you know, changed the tenor of things a little bit.
1: Now, some of that time you spent working with the Army Special Forces.
3: Yes. Yeah. My first deployment was with the Green Berets and, you know, Joint Forces, Navy SEALs and everything else. I mean, that was what made that deployment so interesting. I mean, you know, I learned so much about not only myself, but just kind of, you know, the idea of small teams and working in small teams and being super effective in doing so. You know, I say this repeatedly, you know, it's one of those things when you're in the special operations community, no one ever really stops to tell you you're doing it wrong. No one ever really stops to teach you anything. That's just because they don't have the time. Everybody is very mission focused and getting things done. It's not a place where you can kind of go and learn. The only reason I knew I was doing a good job is because they kept giving me more work. Because if you're not doing what they need you to do, guess what? They're just going to work around you. They're not going to say anything to you. They'll just keep moving.
1: Probably that explains why there's so many Green Beret interviews on your Hazard Ground podcast, which I did notice, Mark, but it's good stuff. Ladies and gentlemen, this is Ben Bueller Garcia. We're talking with Mark Zeno. He is the co-founder and host of a great podcast site. Visit hazardground.com. Just a lot of really compelling and special content there. When we come back, we're going to talk more about his experiences and kind of what we're seeing across the country. Again, this is Ben Bueller Garcia. We'll be right back. 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Hey, listeners, it's Ben Bueller Garcia, host of American Warrior Radio. His father was a disabled Army veteran. His daughter was born blind. He started guiding and teaching blind skiers in the 80s and saw how powerful skiing was as a therapy for people with disabilities. And he decided to do the same thing with scuba diving. In 2001, Jim Elliott founded the nonprofit Dive Heart. 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
2: 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Ladies and gentlemen, this is your host, Ben Bueller Garcia. We're speaking with Colonel Mark Zeno. Colonel Zeno has over two decades of service to our nation and the Army and National Guard and now the Reserves. 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How did this idea for Hazard Ground come about?
3: Interesting, because, I had just moved to Georgia. My civilian job had moved me down to the Atlanta area, and I was drilling at the headquarters for the Georgia Army National Guard, and you'd walk down this hallway and they would have all these sort of paintings of, engagements, the things that the National Guard had done throughout, the history of the 50 year history of the National Guard. And I kept walking past this one painting, and it just said the Battle of Tacker Gar. And I was reading about, there's a small little picture and a blurb about, a medic carrying an IV bag. And there was a little blurb about how this medic, from the Kentucky National Guard had to make several runs back and forth across enemy gunfire to go retrieve medical bags and keep soldiers alive. And at the time, I was working on another staff, state-level staff job, and I got bored for a second, and I just said, let me research this battle. And I just Googled Battle of Tacker Gar, and then I started reading. And I started reading more and more, and I was down a rabbit hole I couldn't get out of. And I started reading about this whole entire battle, and I said to myself, how come I don't know about this? Why isn't this a movie? Why doesn't anybody know about this? Because it was just so engaging as to what had happened at the Battle of Tacker Gar in March of 2003, and nobody seemed to know about it. And I thought to myself, I go, well, everybody should know this story. Why doesn't anybody know this story? And I thought, well, I maybe have a way to tell this story. And a very close friend of mine who was commissioned with me, not let me rephrase, we weren't commissioned together. We went through our basic course together. We were in each other's wedding. We've known each other for 25 years. He had wanted to get into the podcast space as well. And we had just kind of connected at the right time. And I had mentioned to him about this whole thing that I was thinking about starting up this podcast and thinking about telling these stories. And it just sort of worked. So he had the podcast sort of background and the knowledge of how to do it and what the back end of the business. And I had the front end of the business experience of being in front of a microphone and in front of a camera. And we decided to put it together and make it work. And really, the Hazard Ground is just about telling all those stories that never really had an opportunity to be told because they weren't made in the books or movies. I mean, I think that everybody who has had the experience of combat has something to share and something to tell other people. And that's just been the whole goal of the Hazard Ground, is to share those experiences from a firsthand point of view. And I think when you really dive into it and have those people tell those experiences in their own words, you get a much different picture than anybody else could ever give.
2: I tell you, we're kindred souls there, Mark. I mean, I grew up overseas, spent a lot of time with the indigenous, and I recognize the power of storytelling, and that's what we do here on American Warrior Radio, and I think that's the best way to share. I got to just have one comment about the movie. I get your point, but Dale Dye, ring a bell?
3: Yeah, he was on the podcast.
2: Yeah, he's been on here a couple times before, too, and, he put the Band of Brothers actors through literally a boot camp to make sure they were representing those soldiers realistically. But I've had other veterans on who, there's movies made about what something they're involved in. And I always ask myself, well, how accurate was the movie? And I'll never forget one response I got was, well, we were in Afghanistan.

0: And that was it, right? I mean, don't get me started on the ending of Lone Survivor, but...
1: Well, that was... I mean, look, I always judge, and this is for me personally, when I watch a movie that's combat related, okay, I can tell about how good they have replicated the scenes by, I sort of have a biophysical response, call it PTSD or whatever, but my hands will start to shake, I could feel like adrenaline start to pump, like as if I'm almost there, if it's almost drawing me back in to that level where I am having this sort of physical response to the reaction of what I'm watching, then I know they've hit the right notes as far as the realism of what combat has to offer. I think Black Hawk Down has done that. I thought The Outpost did that very well. Even though it's not technically a war movie, but 13 Hours, The Story of Benghazi, I thought they did that very well. Lone Survivor, I don't think did that very well at all. I think Lone Survivor was bastardized by Hollywood. It was meant to tell a very particular story from a particular point of view. And that's not to denigrate any of the actors or any of the people put it together, but it's kind of hard to squeeze that whole thing into a 90-minute, two-hour movie. So they take a lot of liberties with it, and you know, lo and behold, you get this, again, bastardized piece of work that isn't really reflective of the actual story.
0: When I tell you what, I've had the pararescue crew that was involved with pulling Marcus out, and it wasn't even close. But that's a different rabbit hole we're going down. You consider yourself a translator. I consider myself a translator from the different side of the coin. I never served, so I've spent my whole adult life supporting those who do. But I spent enough time in and around the military where I feel I'm able to translate to my fellow civilians. You're doing the same thing, but I'm guessing it had... Well, let me give you an example. I had Don Bentley on, who was an Apache pilot and now a best-selling author. Good interview. But then I saw him on a podcast interview with Jack Carr, and he was spilling his... Well, Jack got him to talk about this mission he was on, and I can't remember if it was Red Wings or something, but it was a major deal. And Don just... I mean, he got choked up. It was really compelling conversation. And I'm thinking, you know, maybe he's only willing to open up that way to another veteran and not necessarily a civilian. Is that... what are your thoughts on that? Because you're veteran to veteran.
1: Yeah, I mean, I think, you know, I've said that before about, you know, the hazard ground, in the sense where, you know, if you take the average combat veteran and you put them on Good Morning America or pick whatever you want, and they get a question from whoever the host is about combat, they'll give them a very glossed over generic answer because they know that the person on the other end doesn't truly understand the depth of the answer. That's not the case with me. You know, when I talk to people about their experiences in combat, they already have an understanding that I know exactly what they're talking about. I've walked on the same ground. I've been through the same or similar experience. You know, I understand the emotions and the background to it all that doesn't need to be said and doesn't need to be laid out. So that to me gives me a little bit of an edge, if you will, in being able to relate to the guest. And my job is to translate that into the audience, right? Is to bring the background in for the audience and be able to create and help craft this sort of picture of the mind as they're listening and watching to what they, you know, can better understand what the guest is talking about.
0: I tell you what, one of the best compliments I ever received was a Global War on Terror veteran who's now started a nonprofit foundation. And he shared with me once during an interview that to him and his space with the veterans that he communicates with and surrounded with, to him, what American Warrior Radio means is legitimacy. And I tell you what, that is, I think, as a civilian, one of the coolest things I could ever hear. Mike, when we come back, I want to talk a little bit about, I saw you do an interview where you were talking about something that I never, ever considered until I heard you say this. And that relates to making history, not making history, but recording history. And frankly, I never saw myself as doing that, but now I feel enlightened after seeing your experience, you know, 20 years of broadcast. I'm going to take your word for it. So we come back. I'd like to chat a little bit more about that. Folks, don't forget, check out hazardground.com. 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
3: With SRN News, I'm Ron Taylor. President Trump says he will order American forces to hold off on strikes he had threatened against Iran after the parameters of a deal to end the war were reached. The president said in a Saturday evening social media post that for now he will halt new strikes in the five-month-old war. A day earlier, he had threatened more strikes on Iran as the U.S. pushes to reopen the Strait of Hormuz. Spain has installed a 500-meter containment barrier on the sea border between the North African territory of Ceuta and Morocco. This follows a massive breach where 50 to 60,000 migrants crossed the frontier between Thursday and Friday, killing at least 67 in the journey. A Twin Falls city spokesman says that three people were killed and seven more were injured, some critically, at a shooting at an In-N-Out Burger restaurant in southern Idaho Saturday afternoon. Police who responded to the shooting found the body of the suspected gunman in an area near the restaurant. This is SRN News.
4: 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Mike Gallagher, Scott Jennings, Larry O'Connor, Jennifer Horn. 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
8: Overnight will be partly cloudy with a low of 78. On Sunday, expect periods of clouds and sunshine with a couple of showers and thunderstorms, heaviest late in the day. Any thunderstorm can cause flash flooding. The high will reach 87 degrees. Sunday night, there will be an evening thunderstorm in parts of the area. Otherwise, it'll be rather cloudy with a low of 79. That's your AccuWeather forecast. I'm meteorologist Jason Caterina for AM 860, The Answer.
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0: Welcome back to American Warrior Radio, ladies and gentlemen. This is your host, Ben Bueller Garcia. We're talking with Colonel Mark Zeno. Among other things, Mark has got just an outstanding podcast called the Hazard Ground Podcast, hazardground.com. Before the break, Mark, I was just thinking that, I mean, you had done an interview where you talked about these, not only these interviews compelling and you're acting as a translator and you're communicating these important messages, but in many ways, you are now, you and I, are historians. We're recording history, and I think about some of the guests I've had on the show. Dick Cole, who was General Doolittle's co-pilot on the famous Tokyo Raid, Pearl Harbor survivors, Medal of Honor recipients, Woody Williams, who was just a peach, Mike Day. And thinking back, these folks are all now gone. They're no longer able to tell their own stories, but we've got it now, and the internet is forever, right?
1: Yeah, I mean, again, it was one of those sort of byproducts of doing the show. Like, I only intended to tell great stories, right? Like, that's all I wanted to do was get great stories out there for people to hear. And one of the byproducts of that was, you know, well, I should say two of the one byproduct was we delved into topics of PTSD, soldier suicide, you know, mental health, physical health, I mean, you know, politics, whatever it may be. All these other conversations came out of every episode because it just, that's the way a lot of the guests, you know, framed their personal story. But the other part of it was, is that we're chronicling history. I mean, there's a dad that I interviewed whose son was 6 or 7, or daughter was 6 or 7 years old, that in 10 years is going to say, Daddy, what did you do in the war? And their father's going to be able to say to them, go listen to the Hazard Grind. I did this podcast. Go listen to this, and then we can talk about it. Right? I mean, like, it's one of those things that you just, I never realized that we are putting together history that's there forever in a firsthand account. Mm-hmm. I mean, think about it. How many books have been written about World War II or whatever it may be, or World War I, and you're getting a third person account or just a second person account of it. We are actually telling a story from people in their own words, and I think that's unique, and I think it's special. And I think when my grandchildren are out there researching the Iraq War and you know, the Afghanistan War, and they hear these stories, they'll be able to get a firsthand account from them. So I think there's something pretty special and unique about that.
0: I tell you, one of the coolest interviews I ever did, and you know, I find it important because, again, my audience is the civilian population, communicating things that they don't know about. One of the coolest interviews I ever did was with a young man who joined the Merchant Marine when he was 16 and served in the Second World War in the Pacific and saw some action. And I bet you a lot of people don't even, probably have never even heard of the Merchant Marines, much less given some thought to their experiences and what they did to win that war for us. Where do you source your guests?
1: I basically just have to search them out on my own. And I mean, it's not really that difficult, but you know, the hard part is once I've located guests is kind of doing the background research on my own about their story, right? Because, you know, the Hazard Ground, people have become accustomed to it being more combat focused. Now, not every story on the Hazard Ground is combat focused, because I think that there are a lot of other stories out there that are combat adjacent, if you will, that still have a ton of purpose and have a ton of, you know, actual legitimacy to it. I mean, we've interviewed several Gold Star spouses, mothers, family members, and those are always powerful. We've interviewed people who have you know, gone on to every walk of life, whose story is more about what they've done after combat, not what they've necessarily done in combat. And I think that's a story we're telling because we want veterans to feel like, hey, guess what? You know, your life doesn't end because you're out of uniform. There's another phase of what's next, and you should embrace that and go after it. So there's always, you know, angles to every story, but we try to keep them all combat focused, at least to a certain extent. I mean, a lot of the people who listen to the show will sometimes write in and say, hey, that guest didn't really belong. And like, you know, they didn't qualify, so to speak. You know, they weren't really in combat. And I try to remind everybody, guys, not everybody's story is going to be exactly the same. Not everybody's story is going to have this juicy combat tale. And it's interesting because, Ben, you know, when a lot of people who I reach out to be on the show, you know, and they say, well, I don't really have like a great story. You know, I don't really have, I've seen your guest list. I don't really have a story like any of these people. And I'm like, you have a story and somebody will be able to relate to it. And that's the thing, because you'd be surprised how often I have heard from people who write in when they say, I know exactly what, when that person said that, I know exactly what they were thinking. I know exactly what they were feeling. And it's not necessarily about some person who is in heavy combat and heavy fighting. Sometimes it's just about somebody who is going through a really tough time and figured out a way through it that guests can relate to.
0: I tell you, I've So because I knew you were coming on the show, I had to just do a quick statistical check, Mark, just to see where I rank. I've got, it'll be 638 shows under my belt once you come on. And to me, I smile when you talk about that, because it's gotten to a point now where it's probably 30% me researching and sourcing my guests. And a lot of them come from referrals from other guests, but then we do get, you know, stuff all the time from national PR agencies and publicists. And sometimes it's surprising that the publicist's pitch is so bad, but I want to give people an opportunity. And then it turns out that is one of the, you know, better guests I've had on the show. And they're not always necessarily a Medal of Honor winner or a 4-star general. I mean, they might just be, you know, a guy that, like I said, a merchant marine guy, or, you know, somebody who is driving trucks. So you never know where that acorn is going to come from, do you?
1: No, 100%. And again, like you, you know, I found LinkedIn is an amazing resource for guests. I'm not even going to lie. Because there are so many military networks of people who are retired or people who have moved on and trying to transition. And you start to see who all these other people follow. And who they, you know, are connected with on LinkedIn, and you just start to see a little bit more about their story, because you could tell, like, you know, I'm sure you can and I can, just because we've done this enough, but I can just look at where they served, what unit they were in, and what they did, and I know exactly where they were, whether it was in Afghanistan or Iraq, and, you know, where the unit was, just because I've done enough of these to have the background information on that. But again, it's one of those things where understanding that whole thing, it really is the connective tissue between all these guests, is pretty impressive sometimes.
0: I tell you, we've got just a couple minutes before we have to take another break, Mark, and I'm really enjoying this. I feel like I'm in therapy right now with I've got a free expert here. Only once in all the time I've been doing this show did we have a follow-up conversation with one of our listeners who accused one of our guests. It wasn't completely stolen valor. It was just she alleged that some of the details were not quite right. Is that a concern for you as well?
1: Absolutely. I mean, look, I've had a handful of instances where that has happened, where somebody has rolled in after the fact and said, I serve with this person, that's not true, and here's this, that, and the other, yada, yada, yada. And typically what I've done in that instance is, one, I reach back out to the guests and I keep it as anonymous as I can. I said, listen, somebody wrote in and claimed this, this, and this. It's incumbent on us as a show to make sure that our guests are being forthright and truthful about their experience, because we're not about, over-grandizing trying to create some narrative and story that's not necessarily true. We want our guests to understand, you know, that their combat story is important to us, but it's got to be accurate. So, you know, when that happens, we try to reconcile it. And if the guests can reconcile it, we generally take them at their word, because, you know, again, I believe if somebody who's been in uniform for 25 years, at my level, I see a different picture than somebody at the enlisted level does, at senior levels, at somebody at the mid-manager level. I mean, there's different, you know, ways to look at these things. But in generally, as long as there's no concrete proof, I give the guests the liberty to tell the story in their own words. But yeah, there have been a couple of guests who we've had to pull the episode down. Yeah. We're just taking it down. Like, you know, if they didn't respond, or they didn't, you know, refute it, or they didn't, or weren't willing to, you know, contest or provide information, we take it down. I take them down then. And I believe that's just the right thing to do, just simply because the last thing I want for the other 347 guests, whatever it is for their story to be devalued because we've left up one or two that are completely suspect.
0: Yeah, well, you got to watch out for your own credibility. Mark, I worked in minor league sports in a previous life. When we come back, I learned something else from your interview that I might be part of the problem. So when we come back, we'll talk more about that. Ladies and gentlemen, Ben Buehler Garcia will be right back. Thank you for tuning in to American Warrior Radio. 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
0: 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This is your host, Ben Bueller-Garcia. We're talking with Colonel Mark Zeno. Colonel Zeno's got a great podcast. I encourage you to check it out. It's called the Hazard Ground Podcast, hazardground.com. Mark, as I teased before the break, see, I use that little radio phrase there, huh? I'm getting better.
1: Mm-hmm.
0: I spent some time working in several front offices of some minor league sports teams, and you've got some pretty strong opinions about sports teams and their hero for a game practice.
1: I frankly don't believe for one second that any one of those sports leagues are doing it for benevolent purposes. I mean, individuals are, but at the end of the day, you know, what happens here is, and people don't look at it this way, right? When they put a hero of the game up there and they put the veteran of the game, sure, they walk them down on the field and they announce them and tell them, and the whole place applauds and goes, you know, bananas, and USA, and everybody feels great, and everybody thinks, oh my God, this team is, look what they do. They honor veterans. They care about so much about people. What they don't realize is that when they flash their name up there on the big screen, people forget to see at the bottom, there's a sponsor there. And that sponsor wrote a check, probably six figures, even higher, to be up on the big screen attached to this whole thing. And the team just made money off doing that. Now, if you take any veteran and say, hey, do you want to bring you and your family and we'll put you up in a suite, you can eat and drink for free and watch the game from the suite? Nobody's going to say no to that. Heck, I wouldn't say no to that, right? Hey, Mark, do you want to take you and your kids to do a basketball game? Basically, we'll put you in a suite. Yes, I'd love to go. That'd be an amazing experience for my kids. I absolutely would go. But the minute they throw a sponsor up there, they've now made money off of it. And that's the reason they did it. They didn't do it because they wanted to be kind. Sure, there's that level to it, but sports teams and sports organizations are doing this routinely. I did this all the time. They unfurl this big flag on top of the field and whatever it is, and I go, and I look at it, I go, what are we doing? Like, what's the reason for doing that? It's a one-sided equation. I think these sports teams, I think they steal goodwill from people to believe that they genuinely care when all this stuff is about making money, because they don't do anything unless it turns a profit for them. That's the way sports teams behave. I've been in sports media for 20 years. There's nothing that these sports teams do that doesn't generate profit for them, particularly the NFL. And nobody brags more about what they put in the collection plate than the NFL. Their Salute to Service campaign is nothing but complete BS. So they'll sit there and tell you, oh, and if you do the math, it's really not that hard to figure out. Oh, we've donated $21 million over the Salute to Service campaign, whatever it may be. Take that number, divide it by the number of years they've been doing Salute to Service, 12. Take that number, then divide it by 32, because there's 32 teams that can share the revenue that the NFL gets, right? So they all share the cost. When you break that down, Ben, you're talking about each team donating like $171,000. You can't even get a middle linebacker in the NFL for $171,000. And yet they want to act like they did something benevolent. That's $5 to you and me. If you walked up to your friend and said, hey, I just dropped $5 in the Salvation Army bucket today. What do you think of me? You'd look ridiculous. And you'd sound ridiculous. But yet, this is what sports teams do. They brag about how much they give to veterans, when in reality, they're making money hand over fist over everything that they do. Sports league, oh, it's Veterans Night, and it's August 8th. How does August 8th have to do with veterans? Like, they just pick some random date and slap it. Oh, it's Military Appreciation Night. Oh, I don't, there's nothing military going on. We just found a date on the calendar. That'll work. They put a sponsor to it, and they can get people in the stands, and they can get people to buy stuff. I mean, it's all a big hoax from these sports teams under the guise of doing something nice for people, when in reality, it's just a money-making proposition.
0: I don't know that you feel very strongly about this whole topic, Mark. I'm not getting that vibe off you. I tell you, I do want to talk a little bit about merging vets and players, though, but real quick, I belong to I don't know if you're, well, yeah, you're probably familiar with the Havoc Journal. You've had Charles Faint on.
13: Yeah.
0: We've got like a little Facebook group, the writers there, we share, and one of our favorite things is to share the most ridiculous stock military photos. And you know, you got the lady there saluting with the wrong hand, and then the most recent one I saw was, it was supposed to be a soldier with his two infant embracing his two infant children, and it clearly was made with AI. The language on the uniform was not any language of this planet. I mean, it looked like Vulcan or something. And then if you look closely, one of the children actually had eight fingers on one hand. And it made me chuckle and shake my head, but that was a campaign that some organization was doing to supposedly, you know, promote their support for veterans. And I just look at that garbage and I just say, man, come on, seriously, you don't have the time to reach out to a real veteran. There's not a real veteran on your staff who could look and say, look, that uniform is completely jacked up. That's wrong. But yeah, I don't. Yeah. Okay. Now you're getting me going, Mark. We don't want that. Got to watch my blood pressure. I had Nate Boyer on the show 2 years ago, who's a Green Beret, and correct me if I'm wrong, may still be the oldest NFL rookie in the modern era.
1: That may sound about right. I think I'm going to go with down that one, yeah.
0: Okay. And he's associated with Merging Vets and Players, and you are too. Strikes me as just a wonderful organization. What first inspired, well, first, let's back up a little bit. What is the mission of the organization?
1: Merging Vets and Players is a peer-to-peer support group that takes veterans and former professional athletes and puts them together to help them with transition as the uniform comes off. And that we found that, you know, it's that whole sort of idea that veterans are looking for that new squad, that new platoon to be a part of, and athletes are looking for that new team, that new locker room to be a part of. And those sort of feelings and those sort of, you know, transitions are very similar. So putting them together was a natural fit. And Nate, again, who was a Green Beret and also a professional athlete, you know, understand that as well as anybody.
0: And did he recruit you, or how did you get involved in the program there?
1: When they opened up the Atlanta chapter, I had just, you know, went as a veteran just because I wanted to check it out and see who it was. And then they had some changes in the organization, and Nate reached out to me and asked me if I would run the Atlanta chapter. And long story short, I said yes. So it just sort of worked out.
0: Well, it's a great organization, and I need to maybe have Nate or someone back on again. Folks, you can look up vetsandplayers.org, find out what is they're doing to help. It's an interesting matchup with a, I wouldn't think to connect a professional sports athlete with a veteran, but you're right. They're both looking for that second mission. We're down to just about 3 minutes here, sir. Just one quick question. What is your sense about recruitment right now? All the branches seem to be struggling.
1: I don't think we have a recruiting problem. I think we have a leadership problem. I think that yes, recruiting numbers are down, but it's not down because people don't want to serve. It's down because what we've seen happen over the course of the last two or three years through COVID and everything else, we have seen our military become politicized, and we have seen our military be used as pawns in political games. And what we haven't seen is anybody in the military who wears a uniform stand up at the risk of their own career and go, this is wrong. We don't need to be doing this. This is not who we are and what we do. What we've seen them all do is be quiet, sit back, say nothing, and not do anything. And that includes, oh, by the way, the withdrawal of Afghanistan and the lack of accountability that didn't come from our senior leaders in the whole thing. Look, nobody is asking anybody at the top of our organization, the very highest level of organization, to be perfect. But what we are asking you to do is lead and be accountable. And the problem is that, you know, yes, we are facing a younger generation of people who's raised completely differently, who doesn't see the value in the military the way people of my generation did and doesn't want to serve. However, that doesn't mean that if you are leading people the right way and giving the impression to the outside world that this organization is strong, that this organization has merit, that this organization is one that you want to be a part of, then I think that's the real issue. I mean, you're not going to change young kids. You're not going to change what you're up against as far as competition for it. I don't think that, you know, advertising with The Rock is going to, and the United Football League is going to fix the recruiting problem.
13: Yeah.
1: I don't think that being on TikTok is going to fix the recruiting problem. What I think is going to fix the recruiting problem, okay, is the ability to go to work, do the job of what the military is supposed to do, and stay the hell out of politics and vaccines and all the other stuff that we got sucked into that we had no business being sucked into.
0: I tell you, Mark, we have a friend in common who was lieutenant colonel. And after that disastrous Afghan withdrawal, he resigned his commission. He said, in good conscience, I can no longer wear the uniform of the United States Army. So this is serious business. Mark Zeno, thanks for spending some time with us today. Again, folks, you can visit Hazard Ground Podcast, hazardground.com. And Mark, I sure appreciate your time today, and thanks for what you're doing. I'm very proud of you, and I really appreciate the product you're producing.
1: Well, Ben, those words mean a lot to me. Thank you so much for having me. I really appreciate it.
0: All right, brother. Stay safe. 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
1: I've often joked that America's decline began when the fedora went out of fashion. Of course, it wasn't the hat. It was what the hat represented. Look at random street photos from the first half of the 20th century. Factory workers, clerks, business people, most dressed with purpose. They represented themselves well. Self-respect mattered. Compare that to many public scenes today. Immediate gratification has replaced respect and decorum. We want the reward before the effort. Convenience without the discipline. Comfort and casual has morphed into sloppy and unkempt. No civilization is built on that foundation. Lasting societies are built by people willing to work before they celebrate, to prepare before they perform. It even shows in the language we use. The fedora hat didn't hold America together. Character did. You've been listening to The Mike Hewitt Show. Business, work, and politics like you've never heard it before. Find us anytime on Spotify, YouTube.
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6: With SRN News, I'm Ron Taylor. President Trump says he will order American forces to hold off on strikes he had threatened against Iran after the parameters of a deal to end the war were reached. The president said in a Saturday evening social media post that for now he would halt new strikes. A day earlier, he had threatened more strikes on Iran as the U.S. pushes to reopen the Strait of Hormuz. The Department of Homeland Security is cracking down on non-citizens illegally voting in New Jersey.
7: Four individuals have been charged following a joint federal investigation. This comes after New Jersey Governor Mikey Sherrill admitted that approximately 6,600 non-citizens were registered to vote in the state. DHS Secretary Mark Wayne Mullen has warned multiple states about this issue. Officials emphasize that non-citizens who cast ballots will face strict penalties, including deportation. John Scott reporting.
6: A veteran Democratic strategist is sounding the alarm over New York City's rising socialist movement.
8: Mark Penn, who advised former President Bill Clinton, is warning that New York City Mayor Zoran Mamdani's proposed property tax plan could hit more homeowners than advertised. Penn says the tax would apply to nearly a million residential properties based on city valuations, potentially driving down property values and sparking widespread legal challenges. Critics argue the proposal reflects a broader shift toward democratic socialism within the party and could discourage investment in the nation's largest city. Ken Lorman reporting.
9: A Twin Falls city spokesman says that three people were killed and seven more were injured, some critically, in a shooting at an In-N-Out Burger restaurant in southern Idaho Saturday afternoon. Police who responded to the shooting found the body of a suspected gunman in an area near the restaurant. Twin Falls city public officer Josh Palmer said he did not know if he was included in the fatality count. This is SRN News. Correspondent Michael Harrington reports and shares a new report on young adults and faith.
10: It comes from the Church of England, and it reports that millennials and members of Generation Z often get interested in Christianity through social media and other online content. But the study also finds that it takes a personal encounter for a young adult to take the next step and accept Christ. Church officials say this shows how important personal evangelism continues to be, even in the age of the Internet. Michael Harrington reporting.
9: Adolf Hitler's birthplace in Austria has been transformed into a police station in an effort to destroy the building's appeal as a site of pilgrimage for people who glorify the Nazi dictator. A memorial stone is to remain in place outside the house with the inscription, "For freedom, democracy, and liberty, never again fascism, millions of dead remind us." The renovation of the building took several years and cost around $23 million. Anti-Semitism is on the rise in Germany and all across Europe. This is SRN News. A high-profile election security measure is headed to California voters.
11: A California voter ID initiative known as Prop 39 has qualified for the 2026 ballot after gathering more than 1 million signatures. It would require government-issued ID for in-person voting and the last four digits of an ID for mail ballots. Democratic Attorney General Rob Bonta rewrote the official ballot title in language opponents call misleading, and proponents have sued claiming he violated election law. Willie Nelson, Los Angeles.
9: The Michigan Supreme Court has ordered state regulators to reconsider a permit for a tunnel carrying an oil pipeline under the Great Lakes. This decision affects part of the 73-year-old Line 5 pipeline owned by Enbridge, which runs from Wisconsin to Ontario. Enbridge wants to bury the pipeline in a tunnel under the Strait of Mackinac, but environmentalists oppose it. They want to shut down the pipeline under the strait's entirely city potential environmental harm. More details at srnnews.com.
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16: Overnight, expect partly cloudy skies with a low of 78. On Sunday, anticipate periods of clouds and sunshine along with a few showers and thunderstorms, with the heaviest ones expected late in the day. These thunderstorms could potentially lead to flash flooding. The high will reach 87 degrees. Sunday night, there is a chance of an evening thunderstorm in some areas. Otherwise, it will be rather cloudy with a low of 79. That's your AccuWeather forecast. I'm meteorologist Jason Caterina for AM 860. The answer.
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0: straight ahead. Everything you need to know about the top headlines of the day and a perspective that will give you some eternity to it. 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It's Kevin McCullough, Monday through Friday, on That Kevin Show. And now, from the Connors and Sullivan Broadcast Studios, the man who is not what he wants to be, but is way grateful that he's not who he used to be, here's the Kevin.
1: All right, welcome in. Kevin McCullough, glad to have you with us. It is That Kevin Show, and we have a very interesting and important broadcast for you today. We are watching, friends. I don't think people have an appreciation for this, but there have been days this summer where you've literally watched the testing of constitutional division of responsibilities, division of rights, division of powers come into play in ways that I don't think we've ever seen in our country's past. And it's going to be interesting to see how the courts finally decide on some of this stuff and where it all lands. But I want to start with a story that kind of illustrates this. Because today the Trump administration took the fight over who controls U.S. attorney appointments to a whole new level by firing a Seattle-based prosecutor less than an hour after he was picked for the job without the blessing of the administration. Acting Attorney General Todd Blanche wrote Wednesday on X. He said district court judges can appoint a temporary U.S. attorney and POTUS can fire them. That's what Attorney General Todd Blanche wrote on X as he was testifying before the Senate in his confirmation hearing, calling a U.S. District Court for the Western District of Washington State panel for elevating Judge Roger Rogoff to be the top federal prosecutor in Seattle. WDWA judges abandoned the time-honored process of consultation with the administration so that the selected U.S. attorney is qualified to serve in the administration. Roger Rogoff has been fired by the president, said Blanche. The post came after Rogoff, 57, a former King County Superior Court judge and longtime state and federal prosecutor, was sworn in before 8 a.m. local time at the federal courthouse in downtown Seattle as U.S. attorney for the Western District of Washington. He then went to the U.S. attorney's office and asked to meet with Charles Neil Floyd, the Trump administration's preferred choice for the job, whose 120-day interim term expired in February. While Rogoff waited in the lobby, he received an email notifying him that Trump had removed him from office. Rogoff's situation was not mentioned in Blanche's Senate confirmation hearing on Wednesday, but Blanche is back before the Senate again today, and Rogoff now might be a notable topic of discussion during his confirmation process. The quick dismissal, listen to this, came after all 17 active and senior federal judges in the Deep Blue District appointed Rogoff to vacancy. The judges appointed by five presidents, 10 by Democrats, 7 by Republicans, had opened an application process after the administration did not send Floyd's nomination to the Senate and instead kept him in place by making him first assistant U.S. attorney while leaving the top job vacant. U.S. attorneys who serve the Justice Department's chief federal prosecutors in each district are normally nominated by the president, confirmed by the Senate. Federal law allows the attorney general to name an interim U.S. attorney for 120 days. If that period expires without a confirmed nominee, district judges may appoint someone to serve until the vacancy is filled. Because of obstruction by Democrats in the narrowly held Senate, the Trump administration has resorted to using acting titles and other personnel moves to keep its prosecutors in place. Courts have pushed back in some Democrat districts like Seattle and New Jersey, issuing legal challenges to the Justice Department and the White House authority. Rogoff told the New York Times, "I don't think it's the way to run the Department of Justice when you have this sort of made-up way of putting people in these positions. The process breaks down." Senator Patty Murray, Democrat from Washington, opposed Floyd for the U.S. attorney's job and blasted Rogoff's quick firing. Throughout his career, he has demonstrated blah, blah, blah, public service, blah, blah, blah, Murray wrote in a statement. She's mad she didn't get to make the decision. Trump administration officials have long noted that the advise and consent role of the Senate does not grant Democrats against Trump's administrative priorities to be a hard block on his agenda and nominees. Rogoff has retained an employment law firm and is considering a legal challenge to his firing. Oh, good. The Seattle clash follows the similar disputes elsewhere. In New Jersey, Helena Haba resigned as the top federal prosecutor after an appeals court said she had been serving unlawfully. In Virginia, Lindsey Halligan left an acting U.S. attorney post after a judge found her appointment unlawful and dismissed indictments she had brought against New York Attorney General State Letitia James and former FBI Director James Comey. The administration has also fired court-appointed U.S. attorneys in other districts. Rogoff spent 20 years as a state prosecutor and 6 as a federal before becoming a state judge. Here's the problem. And you can have all the fancy wording around all of it that you want to, but at the end of the day, there is only one position that the American people vote on that is empowered to appoint the U.S. attorneys. And the people that hate this president, the people that have despised him, that have tried to block him, assassinate him, arrest him, put him in jail, sue him on made-up charges, call him a felon when he committed no felonies, et cetera, et cetera, et cetera. These are the same people that are still trying to have any way possible to undermine his agenda. And there's a reason why all of the deep blue people in Washington put his name forward and said, oh, let's vote on him and make him the guy. Because he does not embrace the view of the Constitution that the administration does. And they want to try to make the administration hire somebody for their administration, because that's what U.S. attorneys are. They are an extension of the executive branch of the United States of America. They do not get to do that. But there is only one side in this debate. Neither Republicans nor Democrats are perfect 100% of the time. Neither of them have it all right 100% of the time. There are bad people that are in both parties. But the Democrats overwhelmingly embrace unlawful, rule-breaking, illicit and illegal behavior that if a Republican did it, they would string them up by their toenails, tar and feather them, and separate their corpse to the four pieces of the planet, like the four directions of the planet. There's just no way that they wouldn't. You had Eric Swalwell sleeping with a Chinese spy for years when he was on sensitive committees in the House of Representatives as well, and totally downloading all of his intelligence that he had from the Intelligence Committee and everything else and sending it back to China. Did he endure any massive problems with that? No. The reason he got kicked out of the California governor's race was because he didn't treat women nice, which even that, unless you've done something really, really bad, or they just give up on thinking that you have no chance to win, like Plattner, then they'll finally throw you overboard and say, okay, you're too much of this. But friends, Democrats cheat and lie and steal and break the laws all the time. And they don't like it that President Trump has said, this is not yours to get to pick. I'm going to pick this person. The American people voted him into the position that gets to pick those people. And that's the way it goes. I hate to be the bearer of bad news if that's bad news to you. I think it's just a reinforcement that the Constitution is working, which I'm kind of happy about. Kevin McCullough, coming right back.
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0: some sort, the minute you attach that God to something from scripture and authority and the Bible, it's really just off-putting. Can't do that. And then if we believe in those things, they look at us with suspicion or maybe even hostility. Well, does that change our role, our responsibility? I would argue that it doesn't. And that's why we take a little bit of time every day to just say, hey, practically speaking, how do we apply being a Christian to the context of where we live? And this week we're talking about a subject called being the priesthood of the believer, what it means for the believer to have direct access to God. In the Old Testament time, that was not the case. The people of Israel went through a high priest who offered a very specific set of sacrifices for the repentance of the people. But that is no longer the case. The perfect sacrifice was paid for with Jesus Christ. So what does it mean for us to individually have access to God and kind of unlimited at that? Pastor Craig Yergo is with us this week. He's from Christ Church at Grove Farm just outside Pittsburgh. And it's been a great discussion, Craig. Thank you again for making it so convicting, but also practical in terms of how to think about it. And yesterday we were talking about what it means to be someone who speaks in the role of the priest, and there's certain guidelines that guide our language, but we kind of ended the point yesterday on speaking truth, but Jesus always put side by side speaking truth with the idea of loving the person that you were speaking to, and that's probably where we can make the most impact.
1: Yeah, you know, yesterday we were talking about the idea, will you speak? When God opens a door, we're praying for open doors, will you speak? I think today, Kevin, what we get into a little bit here is, will my life actually make the words I speak believable? You know, and that's
0: a great way of describing it. I've often struggled with the truth and love thing, and I think that the way you just said it is, in fact, say it again, because I want everybody to write this down. This is really important. Yeah.
1: Hopefully I can say it the same way. You know, so we were talking yesterday about speaking truth in love. And to your point, I think today what we're talking about is this, does my life actually reveal, do my words make it believable? I think that's what I said. Does my life make my words believable? I think right. That's what I was saying. And this is more than just how to be nice. Let's make that clear. This is really about how the ministry of Jesus Christ, when you know him personally, how that reshapes one's life. And I assume I'm speaking to many people who love Jesus here. I'll tell you this, just up front, if you are in a place where you're struggling in your faith, or you feel like you've walked away, or you're doubting, reach out to a minister or a friend who walks with Jesus. Go to a church that's gospel centered and Bible centric, and reach out to me or Kevin. You know, we'd love to talk to you, because really this idea of living out faith is all hinges on, are you walking with Jesus yourself, and is he reshaping your life?
0: All right, so having said that, believability 101, I guess part of it is you have to actually care about the people you're speaking to.
1: Yes, you do. And that's where we left off yesterday, was like, you know, do you give a rip about people who are perishing, people who are lost, people who are cloaked in darkness? You know, we're going to pick up here. I want to read from Hebrews chapter 4. It brings in the high priest language. You set that up so beautifully, Kevin. The scripture says, therefore, since we have a great high priest who has ascended into heaven, Jesus, the Son of God, and names him, let us hold firmly to the faith we profess. And skipping down to verse 16, let us approach God's throne with grace and confidence, so that we may receive mercy and find grace to help us in our hour of need. Man, I think this idea of, like, we are approaching God's throne, and it's a gracious throne with confidence. This is a great privilege, and we're entering into God's presence every day as we walk, we live our lives, and anywhere we go, and we receive this welcome from God. And we receive mercy, and therefore we extend mercy to people that we meet all along the way. And that's people even who are hostile to God, because that's what a priest does.
0: Right. So
1: can I go into Romans?
0: Yeah,
1: can I go
0: into Romans? Because we want to get the biblical basis for all of it.
1: Yeah. So Romans 12, I think I was telling you, I feel like this is complementary to this. In Romans 12, you get a long list. And I would encourage your listeners to read this for themselves. I won't take the time because it's a bit lengthy. We

0: we have a short bit of time, but Romans 12 verses 9 through 21, and it talks about all these behaviors, these commands. Love must be sincere. Hate what's evil. Cling to what's good. It talks about blessing those who persecute you, and blessing, not cursing them. Rejoicing with those who rejoice. Mourning with those who mourn. Living in harmony with one another. Not repaying anyone evil for evil. And I'm thinking about this, and I'm like, man, what does this mean? What's it mean to bless people who are against you, as we've been talking about, who hate you because you're a Christian and believe that the Bible's a lie? And I think it's actively desiring and seeking another person's good under God's favor. That's what blessing a person is. And so that's what we're called to do, even those people who persecute us. And it talks about doing what's right. It says, as far as it depends on you, live at peace with everyone. Do what's right in the eyes of everyone. I'm thinking to myself, what does that mean? Does that mean that everyone has to approve of you? And the answer is no. I think it's living so honorably that even people who reject Christ, who reject our faith, they can't honestly accuse us of dishonorable conduct. You know, and that doesn't eliminate criticism, but it will expose whatever falsehood or false accusations out there with us.
1: Well, and I think all the time, because in my lifetime, I've seen, kind of two sides to this penny. I've seen people that are like, we're standing for truth no matter what. And there's a piece of me that embraces that and says, truth is worth standing for, and it's worth defending, and it's worth supporting and holding up. And there are people that are gonna that will tell me I'm gonna love people no matter what, and that I think is also equally true. And the trick has always been for the people who emphasize love to really not surrender on issues of truth. And I found the much harder thing for people, at least that I've been around, are the people that stand hard for truth, who actually demonstrate a love that is communicable to the person that they're trying to reach. And I don't mean by that being people that roll over on their beliefs or just say, no, it's all good, we'll just look the other way on everything that's wrong. I think to truly love and to truly speak truth is one of the hardest things that people have to do, because at times you have to say to someone who is not hearing you as you're saying it, you have to say to them, I love you, and because I love you, I want what's best for you, and because I want what's best for you, I want what God wants for you, and because I want what God wants for you, he says he wants you to flourish, and here's the best way we can do that, and it goes against something that you're already doing or experiencing.
0: Well said, Lord, have mercy on us, right? Help us, Lord. You know, and the idea of, and it says Romans, to have it to be at peace with everyone, be at peace with all, that's not always possible. And the truth is, you and I, we can't control whether someone remains hostile, you know, but we can't control whether our conduct, to your point, reflects Christ. So I know we're probably getting close to the end. I'll say this, every day we are encountering people, we're meeting people. We have people in our circle who are difficult to love. And some of them, you know, they might disappoint us, or they might even oppose us. It might be someone who's even wounded us deeply. And I think, to your point, Kevin, left to ourselves, my love will reach its limit. But what Hebrews and what this idea of the high priest that we have in Jesus Christ reminds us is that we don't have to do this from an empty heart, because we have someone who continually welcomes us with mercy and grace. It's personal first with us. And so instead of like asking even how can I love this difficult person, I want to begin. I want to discipline myself to begin with how has Christ loved me?
1: Yeah.
0: Because once I wrap my arms around that, there's something that he will do in me that will empower me to live as he's called me to live.
1: Oh, friends, I hope that you are encouraged and empowered by what we're talking about. Craig Yergo of Christ Church of Grove Farm, thank you for challenging us. This is not an easy thing, but it is something that we are called to, and it's how the world changes. This is how God intends for us to impact the world around us, is to love them and to tell them the truth. The church growth program needn't be more complicated than that. If every Christian today chose to love the people in their sphere and tell them the truth while they love them, the world would change dramatically. Mm. But tomorrow we wrap up the entire week. It's gone by too quick. Craig, you're going to have to come back. We're going to have to do it again. But thank you for all that you've done.
0: You're welcome. Enjoying it.
1: You got it. Kevin McCullough, coming right back. Big, big Thursday show. Don't go away.
2: Stick around for more of That Kevin next.
3: With SRN News, I'm Ron Taylor. President Trump says he will order American forces to hold off on strikes he had threatened against Iran after the parameters of a deal to end the war were reached. Israel is on board with this deal. Trump said in a Saturday evening social media post that for now he would halt new strikes. Just a day earlier, he had threatened more strikes on Iran as the U.S. pushes to reopen the Strait of Hormuz. The president is threatening to push forward with a fund to compensate his allies if two Republican holdouts won't support his nominee for attorney general. It means new uncertainty about next week's Senate confirmation vote, and his pronouncement underscores once more his interest in securing payouts for supporters who feel unjustly persecuted. Trump said in a social media post Saturday that he'd keep acting Attorney General Todd Blanche in his current role and press ahead on the anti-weaponization fund. This is SRN News.
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8: Night will be partly cloudy with a low of 78. Sunday will bring periods of clouds and sunshine, along with a couple of showers and thunderstorms, with the heaviest expected late in the day. Any thunderstorm has the potential to cause flash flooding. The high will reach 87. Sunday night, there is a chance of an evening thunderstorm in some areas. Otherwise, it'll be rather cloudy with a low of 79. That's your AccuWeather forecast. I'm meteorologist Jason Caterina for AM 860, The Answer.
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0: 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Please go and avail yourself of it, including helping my partners, the Bible League, get Bibles into the hands of those who desperately need them and want them, but do not have access to them. Michael Woolworth is back with us from Bible League. And Michael, a lot of people may be thinking, well, what do you mean that Bibles aren't available? I'm thinking in my house, I've got five or six sitting on a shelf that I never even open.
1: Well, I've got 40, Kevin. I mean, some that I've been given to me over the years. I remember my first Bible at 12 years of age, and I was baptized with my pastor's son. He and I were buddies. They gave us Bibles. We were excited to be part of the family of God, but the Bibles, Kevin, had like a kind of a pinkish cover. We thought, should we be excited about that, or a little embarrassed about that? Anyway, yeah, how many of us have Bibles? Plentiful, right? Even on your phone, right? And yet, this is not the story for believers that we're talking about. We're doing for them what they really cannot do for themselves, and that is to put their hands on the precious Word of God today. And Kevin, let me say thanks to people like Connie of Staten Island. She said, I'm in at a dozen Bibles. David is filling the empty waiting hands of 20 believers that we know by name at Bible League. He's listening from Brooklyn. And Kevin, that's how it gets done. They've joined you and your family in supporting this campaign. We're so grateful for that. Ultimately, we want to do this for just north of 10,000 waiting believers that we know by name at Bible League. Again, all of this in an era where I know it's tempting to think, okay, has Bible League got their information right? Doesn't everybody have a cell phone? Well, a lot of people do have cell phone technology. I've been in the bush of Africa where you think a cell phone was foreign to those people, but no, they had cell phones. What they lack is the smartphone technology. But listen, where Bible League can do it, we do provide free downloads, again, without cost, different downloads, different languages of the world. But again, it still comes down to a physical Bible that you can hold, that you can open, you can read about the God who loves you and understand his will for our lives. And again, Kevin, that's what we're doing for the princely sum of only $5 a Bible today.
0: One of the most difficult regions to reach for the gospel, in my opinion, is the Middle East. And there's a lot of opposition. There's a lot of tough terrain, if you will, spiritually, governmentally, etc. What's going on in the Middle East?
1: Well, it's a part of the world that's known what? Conflict, suffering, right? Lots of loss over the years. Please make no mistake, I don't come today as a geopolitical scientist that studies all the complexities of a place like the Middle East. But I can tell you at Bible League, who's had a really robust ministry in that part of the world for decades, right? As we see the gospel applied to even some of the most difficult parts of that region, we see lives truly transformed. That certainly is the case there in the Middle East. But I want to commend to this story, having you share this clip from my colleague, Kareem. He talks about people when they come to saving faith, often the conflict they face is not at the hands of the government, right? It's people in their own families, people in their own communities. But this is Kareem, and he's in the Middle East.
2: What you might expect is that the government would oppress a person who converts from Islam to Christianity. It happens, but this is not what mainly happens. What basically and mainly happens is that the family of the ex-Muslim are the ones who persecute him and would even try to kill him. And this would be viewed in by the Egyptian law to be an honor killing. The main difficulty that faces people who convert is that their families are not very welcoming of them and can be very hostile to them.
0: Boy, I don't know anybody that faces that kind of opposition in finding Jesus in the West, but it is a real thing. Michael, just this last week, my sons and I sat down and we were talking about the differences in the different world faiths and kind of what they believe. And one of the things that struck both of my sons was that grace and mercy and forgiveness and love are foreign concepts in almost all of the other faiths. And certainly unlike anything like what Jesus Christ exhibits in Christianity. And the subject of honor killings came up, and it was a very intense discussion about what that really means. And that's truly what the experience is, what Kareem is talking about there, for those that have the courage to say, I'm going to put my faith and trust in Jesus. And sometimes their only source of comfort is a copy of Scripture.
1: Well, one of the ex-Muslims he's talking about is Khalil, a man that was a Sunni Muslim. Somebody shared Christ with him, Kevin. He became a believer, would go on to become a pastor. You know, in a lot of these congregations, you know, the churches can't afford to pay a pastor full-time. People like Khalil, they're bivocational, right? They're either an employee or they own a shop. In Khalil's case, as a pastor, he had a shop that sold baking supplies and produce there in the Middle East. I won't identify exactly where he's at, but on two occasions, radicals, knowing that he is a former Muslim and now an infidel in their minds, they destroyed his shop, not once, but twice, right? But rather than grow bitter and retaliate with violence in that case, I know there are people that would actually do that. Pastor Khalil did what? Invited these people that persecute him to these Bible studies from Bible League in the Arabic language. I can tell you today, by the grace of God and through the gumption of that man, Khalil, a bivocational pastor there in the Middle East, 80 Sunni Muslims in recent weeks, Kevin, have said yes to Jesus. And again, they minister, they live with targets on their back. I mean, they pay a price for following Jesus, as Kareem said. And Kevin, those honor beatings, those killings, they're not exaggerated. They exist in parts of the world like the Middle East. But again, they're not praying for our pity or for protections today. They're praying for the precious word of God. There's 80 Sunni Muslims praying for God's precious word today.
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0: Kevin McCullough, it's Thursday, and that means we get a little help with our parenting. The Parenting Express is what we call it, and Shelley Goldberg is with us every Thursday to help us do that. She's a former parenting reporter for New York One, many years there. If you're from the tri-state area, she is a name synonymous with parenting. But, Shelley, now that we've been on in 400 other cities for the last 6 months, it's kind of fun to see the rest of the nation becoming familiar with you as well. So thanks again for being here. We're going to do kind of the opposite today. We're going to talk about things you shouldn't talk about with your kids.
1: That's right, Kevin. You should know before we go that it's kind of a bit subjective. It's not so black and white. You know, I mean, people have different values, so I want to know certainly what you think about these things. And then age. There are things you absolutely would not discuss with young children, but with a teen or a young adult living in your house, there might be room here to kind of have some discussions. So, in general, things you should not share with your kids. Number one, criticism about the other parent. Because our goal here, Kevin, is we want to protect our kids. We want them to feel emotionally safe. We need to be the anchor. And they certainly, yes, need to feel safe. And criticizing the other parent is going to undo that, especially if you're showing a lack of respect. If there's heated yelling, arguing, name-calling, because what happens is the child feels they have to choose one parent over the other, or they feel somehow obligated and burdened to fix the problem. You don't want to do that to your kids. However, we're not talking about healthy disagreements, because healthy disagreements are great, because your kids then learn by watching you and the missus. You're modeling for them. How do you work out a disagreement? So knowing the difference is key here, okay? Two, what you don't want to share with your kids, gossip. You don't want to tell them about Uncle Ned is drinking too much or is having an extramarital affair, because your kids are only going to copy you and they're going to become gossipers. You know, not a great quality, doesn't help us in our lives. So be aware, mom and dad, if you're doing, you know, gossiping about friends, neighbors, you know, extended family, not good. Okay. Three, financial struggles, money struggles. We're not talking about saying to your kids, Jonathan, it's either we're going on a vacation or it's tennis lessons. We have to all as a family decide together. That's okay. That's perfectly okay. That's a learning experience. It's the deep financial panic. It's saying to your kids, we're going to lose the family farm. There's going to be no food, and we're going to be living in the street. That's the kind of stuff you don't share with your kids, because it's just enormously stressful. Four, people's bodies, body image. That's saying to your kids, I hate myself. I'm so fat. Uncle Ned has such a big head or such big legs. Because if you're critical of your body or other people's body, if you sit and you're people watching and you keep pointing out to your kids, look how fat that person is. Oh, look, that is only going to make your kids way more critical of their own bodies. So mom and dad, think about what you're doing here. Workplace stress. Kevin, that would be you venting about how terrible coworkers are, or anxiety about getting fired or losing a job. That also will undermine the security of your kids. Five, bad-mouthing their teacher or a caregiver. Your kids have no choice. They can't get out of the situation, so why would you do that to them? Seven, your sex life. Telling your kids, right, sharing details. Because of you kids, I don't get to go into the bedroom with your mom more than, you know, like, whatever. This is not something you share with your kids. Eight, comparing your child to their sibling. Saying to Jonathan, you know, Charlotte, she has difficulty making friends. She's not like you. She's not any good in sports. I mean, going on and on. That's just setting up conflict for kids and resentment. And nine, trivializing alcohol or drug use. Glorifying drinking and alcohol. Saying to your kids, oh, I need to smoke marijuana twice a week. It really helps me as a parent. Or I got to have a drink because it's the only thing that relaxes me after the stress of being a parent. If you glorify drinking and alcohol, you shouldn't be surprised if your kids gravitate to them as well. Also, you shouldn't be sharing personal regrets. They're not your therapist. or trauma. If there's abuse in the house, you know, when you were a child, any kind of abuse, emotional abuse, sexual abuse, maybe that's something you want to talk to an adult child about or a teen about. And there's some reason to do so, but certainly not with young children. Kevin, your thoughts?
0: No, I think you've nailed this on so many levels. And we actually guard against things being discussed. Because when you have three kids that are like between ages 11 and 16, they all have a certain degree of similar maturity level where they're able to have humor and appropriate and inappropriate discussions and so forth. And so if I catch one of them, you know, doing some of the things that you've just described, we nip that in the bud real quick. And especially on anything like it is, we don't do. The culture doesn't do culture etiquette anymore. So we don't teach people like what is good, polite discussion and what isn't. So parents, it's really up to you for you to not raise a bunch of hooligans when they go out into the world. And part of the way that is done is the respect for women, if you're a man, and the respect that you show them. But that's not just done in opening a door or saying, please go first or anything like that. Much of that is done in conversation and the style of conversation that you do. And we have a zero tolerance on a lot of the stuff that you just put on that list because it just doesn't help them be good citizens the way they should be. And of course, not talking about some of the obvious things we pay attention to as well. I will say we like to play this family game called Quiplash. That's you use your online device and you use a phone or an iPad for each person to play and you get to answer questions. Sometimes I'll be a little flirty with mom and some of my answers, and even just a little joke about kissing mom or something like that, you'll get the ew from the other three. But that's about as far as it goes when it comes to that type of thing. So use common sense, be appropriate, be above all things appropriate with your kids. And Shelley, thank you so much.
1: Thank you, Kevin.
0: You're
1: great
0: welcome.
1: Discussion.
0: Yeah.
1: Thank you.
0: Kevin McCullough coming back. Don't go away.
2: Stick around for more of That Kevin next.
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4: With SRN News, I'm Ron Taylor. President Trump says he will order American forces to hold off on strikes he had threatened against Iran after the parameters of a deal to end the war were reached. The president said in a Saturday evening social media post that for now he would halt new strikes. A day earlier, he had threatened more strikes on Iran as the U.S. and Israel pushes to reopen the Strait of Hormuz. The president is threatening to push forward with a fund to compensate his allies if two Republican holdouts won't support his nominee for attorney general. It means new uncertainty about next week's Senate confirmation vote, and his pronouncement underscores once more his interest in securing payouts for supporters who feel unjustly persecuted. The president said in a social media post last night that he'd keep acting Attorney General Todd Blanche in his current role and press ahead on the anti-weaponization fund. This is SRN News.
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0: All right, friends, thank you for being here. Thank you for doing what you do. Thank you for going with us through life, you know, wanting to parent your kids better, wanting to be more informed about what's going on in the laws of our country, wanting to live more faithfully to the tenets of the Bible and of Scripture and of morality, and trying to, in your own life, be the kind of country that you want the rest of us to hopefully be. I'm grateful. I'm grateful for how you live. I'm grateful for what you do. And I'm grateful to those of you that have said, Kevin, I'm not going to hear the cries of those Christians who need Scripture, who are willing to die for their faith, and yet they don't ask for the persecution of their faith to be lessened. They ask for copies of God's Word. Friends, we need your help. We've got 10,000 people that are awaiting a Bible, hoping, praying for the miracle of a Bible to be delivered to them. And I want to say from the bottom of my heart, thank you to those of you that have already given. But we are not yet making the kind of headway in this effort that I would like us to see. I would love for us to end this week at 1,000 Bibles delivered already. We still have many weeks to go, but if we could get to 1,000 Bibles by the end of this week, that would be amazing. But we are not even near that right now. So a couple of things. Maybe you're someone who could give a gift of $500, or maybe break it up over 2 months at $250 each, or 5 months at $100 each. That would get us to, if we had two of you that stepped up and said, hey, I can do that, that would get us past 1,000 Bibles before the end of the week. Maybe there's someone who has a for-profit company and you're looking for a quality way to make a contribution through your company's generosity plan and impact the world for the cause of the kingdom. A $5,000 one-time gift would do that and supply 1,000 Bibles all on its own as well. Or maybe there's just a whole bunch of you that could just do, you know, $100 each, 100 Bibles each, rather. Let me put it that way. If there were 10 of you that could do 100 Bibles each, that would get us there. What we need is, we need your help, and we need it right now. The number is 1-800-YES-WORD, 1-800-YES-WORD, 1-800-YES-WORD, and 100 Bibles, $500 gift, 60 Bibles, $300 gift, 40 Bibles, $200 gift, whatever you can do, and it will make a huge difference. And let me tell you the kind of difference that it makes, the kind of outsized difference that it makes. It makes this difference. Bible League has been in existence for 88, almost 89 years. Over those 89 years, they have tracked the Bibles that they have sent out and what's happened with them in the field where they're at. And they can confidently say, after auditing their numbers and taking a look at everything that's happened, they can confidently say that for every Bible that has been sent from Bible League, at least 12 people have come to faith in Jesus. Now, that may not strike you as important if you're not a Christian, or that's not important to you. But for those of you that are, I really want to drive that point home. 12 people have found eternity, have found the hope they've been looking for, have found the joy that they did not have beforehand.
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4: With SRN News, I'm Ron Taylor. President Trump is claiming that Mideast allies have reached the parameters of a deal to end the Iran war and says he would hold off on ordering new strikes for now. In a Saturday evening social media post, the president adding that the emerging deal would include the immediate, complete, and total opening of the Hormuz Strait and an end to Iran's nuclear threat. He said that Israel has agreed to join the U.S. in the commitment to try to complete the agreement with Iran. Ukrainian President Vladimir Zelensky has pitched President Trump on helping Ukraine win permission from tech titan Elon Musk to use his Starlink satellite communication system.
9: The push for expanded use of Starlink comes as Zelensky looks for alternate ways to mitigate the need for U.S. Patriot air defense systems to thwart the steady barrage of Russian missile and drone attacks on Ukrainian territory. The interceptors are in shorter supply as the U.S. and Israeli war against Iran continues to rage. Zelensky reportedly made the request directly to Mr. Trump in an Oval Office meeting this week during his whirlwind trip to Washington. He also told lawmakers later on Capitol Hill that he wanted Starlink to help with targeting inside Russia. John Scott reporting.
4: A new gun ban in Virginia may have produced the opposite of its intended effect. Ken Lorman has more.
10: Virginia's assault weapons ban, which took effect July 1st, sparked a surge in firearm sales as gun owners rushed to beat the deadline. Background checks for long guns reportedly hit record levels in June, with some retailers reporting unprecedented demand from both longtime gun owners and first-time buyers. Gun rights advocates say the spike shows that firearm restrictions often increase interest in the very weapons lawmakers are trying to limit. Ken Lorman reporting.
4: This is SRN News. Christian leaders are debating artificial intelligence.
11: At the Missional AI Summit in London, attendees concluded that the faith community must seek to shape the future of the technology before non-believers do so. But how? That's where the leaders differ. Some summit speakers argued that Christians need to get educated about AI so they can use it wisely. Others said the focus must be on warning society about the dangers of the technology, reminding people that AI is neither human nor is it God. Michael Harrington reporting.
4: Church groups in Cuba have begun distributing hundreds of boxes of humanitarian aid from the U.S. in two towns near the capital. The aid is being handed out in this way because of the Trump administration not trusting the communist government to do the job. Church officials say the food and hygiene kits will be distributed to the most vulnerable Cuban families first. The box contains enough food to meet a family's need for some 10 days. This is SRN News. A never-before-used federal court is now being put into action.
12: The Trump administration has activated the Alien Terrorist Removal Court for the first time ever to deport an Afghan woman accused of knowing about and helping radicalize her family's terrorist plans. Her son and son-in-law pleaded guilty to plotting an Election Day 2024 attack for the Islamic State. Acting Attorney General Todd Blanch said the court was created three decades ago to remove alien terrorists who never should have been in the country. Willie Nelson, Los Angeles.
4: Temperature records across the western U.S. could rise as extreme heat bakes millions from Arizona to Montana. Southwest cities like Phoenix and Palm Springs could get close to 120 degrees tomorrow, and Death Valley is expected to top that. The extreme heat risk could affect up to 40 million people across the western states and into the plains of North Dakota. The National Weather Service has issued red flag warnings across Oregon and Washington, east to the Cascades. More details at srnnews.com. I'm Ron Taylor.
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17: Overnight will be partly cloudy with a low of 78. On Sunday, expect periods of clouds and sunshine with a couple of showers and thunderstorms, heaviest late in the day. Any thunderstorm can cause flash flooding. The high will reach 87 degrees. Sunday night, there will be an evening thunderstorm in parts of the area. Otherwise, it'll be rather cloudy with a low of 79. That's your AccuWeather forecast. I'm meteorologist Jason Caterina for AM 860, The Answer.
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0: everything you need to know about the top headlines of the day and a perspective that will give you some eternity to it, plus practical tips for family life, spiritual life, and good old regular life. It's Kevin McCullough, Monday through Friday, on That Kevin Show. And now, from the Connors and Sullivan Broadcast Studios, the man who is not what he wants to be, but is way grateful that he's not who he used to be, here's
1: Kevin McCullough, glad to have you with us. We are in the midst of doing something exciting. I think it's one of the most important things that we do every year, and that is to simply put Bibles into the hands of those who don't have them, who desperately want them. And I don't use that word lightly. I think desperation is an important thing. When people are desperate, they do sometimes dangerous things. We think of desperate people and going to desperate measures. But when you talk about the heart of people that truly long for something, the Christians that we are helping get copies of the scriptures to, desperation is what they feel, because they want to have God's word that they can put into their life, put into their heart, and pass on to others. That's why we partner with the Bible League. And the very first day of this campaign, I've already heard from one person who mocked it a little bit. I understand that there's going to be some of you that are just not going to understand what we're doing here. That's okay. God's bigger than you, and he's bigger than this cause, and he understands that what we're doing is hugely important. Because it is that vital. Michael Woolworth is back with us from Bible League. And Michael, I have a couple, not many, but I have a couple of cynical people that listen to the show. And they regularly weigh in on the negativity of anything that they can find to try to. And they said something like, Kevin's trying to sell Bibles like it's Russia and the Soviet Union in the 1980s. Now, I don't know anything about like what the 1980s and the Soviet Union was like, so I don't even know if that's a fair comparison or not. But when you diminish the idea that people who want to have access to the scriptures don't get it, and you're okay with that, you don't know much about, number one, the belief of these people and how vibrant it is and how deep it runs. And you don't know the real joy that comes from the pages of scriptures themselves. And I think that one of the things that I hope we can ask people to tap into as they're thinking about giving Bibles this year is that I would ask every person that knows that the Bible is true and in their own heart has helped them see answers to prayer and guidance through its pages, that they would step up and say, okay, we're not going to let the cynics shout out the needs, drown out the needs of those that desperately, and I use that word unapologetically, desperately want a copy of the text for themselves. You've actually traveled to some of these places, Michael, and aside from what we were going to talk about here, I just want to get your thoughts real quick at the beginning. These people are genuine that want scripture. This is one of the most earnest wants that a human has ever wanted.
2: Well, we're filling heart, we're feeding heart-hungry believers, Kevin. That's what we're doing today, right? Heart-hungry believers who have come to saving faith, right? Somebody in their village said, come learn about Jesus. They went through a weekly Bible study from Bible League. We have been doing that for more than 88 years, right? And then at the end of that studies, they say, I want to follow Jesus, right? I need to follow Jesus, leaving all the isms of the world, if you will. They need a Bible, what? To grow in grace. And so their hearts are full. Why? They're members of our spiritual family, but those hands, they're empty. They're waiting for God's word. And so, Kevin, I've traveled. We have friends that fund those trips. You know, I've seen people, when they receive the Bible, they've sung, they've cried, they've danced for joy. I remember one woman deep in the bush of Africa, when we gave her the Bible, it was complete silence, right? She simply held that Bible close to her chest. She sighed relief, Kevin, that she finally had a Bible. And so, again, that's what you're doing with every $5 gift is, again, filling the empty waiting hands of heart-hungry believers. And, I love what you're saying. We're not merely filling a need. But these are Christians who desperately want to read about the God who loves them and understand his will for their lives. This is my colleague, Bilda, and he is in Port-au-Prince, Haiti.
3: It's so sad because you can see violence everywhere. Each day when I go out, I say, God, it's not my last day. Every day it's my last day. When my wife decides to go out, it's so sad to say that it's her last day. I don't know. When I go to the office, I go somewhere to do some training. We don't have government. They can decide to stop that.
2: Yeah, that's a big deal, isn't it? When the government can't protect you, you're pretty much on your own. Kevin, there's this misunderstanding that Christians have access to a lot of money. It simply is not true. They live in extreme poverty. They minister from a place of at least material poverty, right? Spiritually, they're rich. But, you know, there's a church that utilized study materials and Bibles that, you know, this family has sent in the past. And one of the deacons and his wife were kidnapped, right? They were held for ransom. When the ransom could not be paid, they actually murdered the deacon. They let the wife go knowing that payment would not come. But, you know, that hits home for us. And, you know, I asked Bill, I said, Bill, you know, Bible League's had a robust ministry in Haiti for many, many years. I said, you know, how do you stay encouraged in the midst of all that violence, right? He said, Michael, two things. Number one, my wife and me, we love Haitian Creole cooking. He said, we will gather people in a large party will celebrate with lots of food. He said, that's the first thing we do. He said, the second thing is we've learned to celebrate what God is doing. I said, Bilda, tell me, how many people in recent months have come to Christ? And Kevin, I could hear him on the call kind of tabulating. He came back on. He said, Michael, 932 people have said yes to Jesus through the Bible League study in the last few months. He said, Michael, isn't that, you know, in light of all the gang violence, right, the kidnappings, the ransoms that can't be paid, and then harm comes to these believers. He said, isn't that amazing that God's truly at work? I mean, that's something that we all pray for. And Kevin, it's happening in places like Port-au-Prince, Haiti. And so, again, people like Bilda, the believers down there, are not asking for our pity. They're not praying for our protections. What they're praying for is what? The precious word of God. I love the specific number that he gave. 932 people have said yes to Jesus. Again, they're praying for the Bible. Two languages, French and then Haitian Creole. And Kevin, that's why we've gathered to do this kingdom work today.
1: Well, and to supply the 932 Bibles, if you just did that real quickly, it's about $4,600. And friends, maybe one of you operate a company that you're looking to really make a difference in how your company allocates its charitable giving. 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I'm Kevin McCullough. 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
11: In the War of 1812, our nation fought and won America's religious freedom. 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
12: Religious liberty and rights in general were under attack. We all of a sudden became the enemy.
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1: Welcome back. It's That Kevin Show, hosted today by That Kevin McCullough. But next week...

0: holidays and other things. What do we need to be thinking in terms of back to school right now?
1: Absolutely. Well, in the back to school shopping season has already kicked off, and I actually did a selfie.
0: See, moms know this. Dad's clueless. Wouldn't that be like the week before September? But no, moms are like mid July. It's
1: not
0: on.
1: Not anymore. Literally, I was in Target, and some of the shelves have already been cleared off of the school supplies. So we at Independent Women, we wanted to get ahead of the curve this year, and we have put together a week-long suite of information for parents, particularly moms, but all parents, on everything from that checklist of, you know, financial tools for your kids' educations to where are the sales tax holidays. We've got about 17 states that are doing them this year. And we've got things around data privacy and also excessive screen time, because that's one of those issues that a lot of schools are dealing with and parents are grappling with. So what you can do about that.
0: So let's start with the shopping, because that's where it all kind of begins. And I do notice that they start these sales earlier and earlier. And how can we best maximize that kind of idea with the tax holidays, et cetera?
1: Well, first off, you need to figure out when your state, or even if your state, has a sales tax holiday. They vary. Maryland, where I live, for example, has a two-day sales tax holiday. It's in late August, unfortunately, when, frankly, most people have already done their shopping.
0: All the picked-over stuff is gone, and you just have the crumbs.
1: You just have a couple of highlighters left. So that said, we have a full resource on our website of every state and the dates and the items, because some items are, you know, are tax exempt. Some states are just reducing the taxes on backpacks and rulers and clothing. So it's good to figure out what your state is doing, if they're doing anything. But I mean, frankly, the first place you go, Kevin, is in your closet. Last year, you probably brought a lot of extra school supplies and they haven't been finished. The kids maybe have a couple of highlighters or a couple of glue sticks. Gather that stuff together, figure out, okay, this is what I have. And then now make your list based on what you need and head out there. You could go online. Amazon Prime Day is gone, but that was also a big time. I think over the next, I would say, week or 2 weeks, you're going to see a lot of sneaker sales and a lot of clothing sales, frankly, to get ahead of some of the shopping sales holidays, that a lot of them are in August and over weekends. Florida, with the exception, Florida gives you a whole month of sales tax holidays. So, you know, again, Florida is a leader when
0: you
1: it comes to
0: keep talking
1: tax
0: about
1: policy.
0: Stuff like that. More of my people are going to move there.
1: Yeah, exactly. But sales taxes are a good thing. Sales tax holidays are a good thing. And I think we should be nudging our policymakers to cut our sales taxes in general.
0: So was there anything that that the federal government did this year in the Big Beautiful Bill that are assisting families in this season?
1: Oh, yeah, absolutely. So when we think about our financial checklist, there are three things that every family needs to start thinking about. Number one, that Trump account. I believe I was on to talk with you about those Trump accounts. If you had a baby that was born between 2025 and 20, or will be born before 2028, the end of it, you get a $1,000 grant right into a Trump account. But every child under the age of 18 can open up a Trump account. Very simple, on your phone. I did it for two of my kids already. It took me about 30 minutes. You need a social security number for you and your child and a current address. And they're able to match that information back to tax records, which is really important to cut fraud, the opportunity for fraud. But these accounts are IRA accounts. You can contribute, the money grows. So everybody needs a Trump account for their child. 529 plans, those are also a complement to Trump accounts. These are typically state-based accounts, but you can use them compared to the Trump accounts, which are just used for, you know, when you turn, your child turns 18 and after. Mm-hmm. 529 plans or K-12 education expenses. And the One Big Beautiful Bill actually expanded the types of expenses you can use your 529 money for. So now you don't just have to be, it doesn't have to be private school education. You can have homeschool. And you can, you know, get your homeschool curriculum, your books, your online materials. All of that can be used through your 529 plan. So that was actually another great change out of the One Big Beautiful Bill.
0: Is the 529, is that what they refer to as education savings accounts?
1: ESAs, similar kind of thing to 529 plans.
0: Okay. What is, but so what does 529, why was it established?
1: It was a way for families to be able to have some school choice when you think about it. So it's really

0: money that you could put aside for education that is not tax-free. Traditional public school, tax-free, exactly. And so your 529 plans can be used for college, or it can be used for those expenses from kindergarten all the way up to the 12th grade. And they've been expanding in what you can use them for. And I think that flexibility in 529 is really great until your child becomes an adult. And so that's what we're seeing, some of those additional changes to meet the different types of students where they are and how they're learning.
1: Where do you apply for the 529 plans?
0: Typically, a lot of states have 529 plans, okay. And some investment companies you can also open them through that vehicle as well. But okay. You put your money in there.
1: But it's not like a Trump account where you got to register with the government.
0: No, different from a Trump account.
1: Yeah. Okay. Very interesting. Well, there's a lot of people that, you know, this comes up every year, but the cost of childcare and preschool and post-school and all the rest. What are some things you're encouraging families to consider as that relates to the school year?
0: Well, some kids are not quite ready for kindergarten. They're preschoolers, or they're just babies. And so, you know, look for the different options that are available. You've got daycare, you've got in-home care. For some people, hiring a nanny and a babysitter is a great way to do that. By the way, the One Big Beautiful Bill takes off that Venmo tax that was being attached to, you know, any...
1: Was that insane or what? Like, anybody that made more than $600 in gig earnings had to report.
0: Yes.
1: And I got so irritated at having to, every time we paid a babysitter, like, go in and fill out the extra information about, like, I just want to pay the babysitter and send her on her way.
0: Well, that's all part of it. I mean, for a lot of families, childcare is not just sending a child to daycare. Childcare could be you're working remotely for a couple of hours, or maybe you have a babysitter for a few hours while you're taking professional meetings. And so, you know, it's important that we don't think that just a subsidy is going to solve the childcare problem. It will not. When you force more government money into something, you lose. You actually find fewer choices that you really want, and then it raises the cost for everybody. So we kind of talk about the fact that childcare is expensive, not because there isn't enough subsidies, but because of too much regulation. And so that's an area where we want to see deregulation, safe deregulation, but, you know, common sense regulations around childcare, in-home care, things like that.
1: Well, and, you know, one of the things that was kind of, and Trump has attacked this from both ends, both from the in that you were just talking about, the Venmo tax kind of thing. Mm-hmm. But, you know, when you think about a working mom, who would she most prefer to have watch her kids? Complete strangers, even if the daycare is, like, really super highly rated and, you know, she's paying a lot of money for it. But it's like they were trying to interfere so badly in all of the minutiae and the micro management of how a person was going to have their children watched, that it felt kind of like Soviet era, like weirdness, like, you know, what business is it of yours how, you know, I send my kids to childcare?
0: It's that nanny state to another degree. And I mean, it's an interesting point, because when we survey parents about the types of childcare that they want, it is family. It's the grandmother. It's the aunt. That is their primary choice of the types of people who they want to watch their children.
1: No
0: doubt. You know, managed daycare centers are not really where parents want to go. But when the government has to pick and choose, it is going to choose the managed center because it can control through the regulations what they do. Exactly. Yeah. And if you don't meet the regulations, you get shut down. Whereas if you take the regulations, and that includes a lot of the indoctrination that we were seeing through the K-12 education driven down now to the preschool level. Yeah. That's what the Biden era free childcare was really all about.
1: I want to pick up on that thought when we come back from this break. She's Patrice Onwuka. I'm Kevin McCullough. Stay right here.
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3: With SRN News, I'm Ron Taylor. Authorities in southern Idaho say a shooting at an In-N-Out Burger restaurant in southern Idaho has resulted in the multiple people dead and others injured. Twin Falls Police Chief Matthew Hicks said in a news conference the shooter was among the dead. They're still trying to determine the identity and motive. President Trump claiming that Mideast allies have reached the parameters of a deal to end the Iran war and says he would hold off on ordering new strikes In a Saturday evening social media post, the president adding that the emergency deal would include the immediate, complete, and total opening of the Hormuz Strait and an end to Iran's nuclear war. He wrote that he had agreed to hold off on ordering new strikes subject to being rapidly making a deal. He said that Israel has joined the U.S. in the commitment to try to complete the agreement with Iran. Iran did not offer any immediate public reaction to the announcement. This is SRN News.
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8: Overnight, expect partly cloudy skies with a low of 78. On Sunday, anticipate periods of clouds and sunshine along with a few showers and thunderstorms, with the heaviest ones expected late in the day. These thunderstorms could potentially lead to flash flooding. The high will reach 87 degrees. Sunday night, there is a chance of an evening thunderstorm in some areas. Otherwise, it will be rather cloudy with a low of 79. That's your AccuWeather forecast. I'm meteorologist Jason Catarina for AM 860.

0: Welcome back. It's that Kevin Show. Prisun Wook is with us from the Independent Women's Forum. What you were just saying there at the end of the last segment was so spot on. And it also spoke to kind of like the minimalist idea that the left has about both Americans and the American economy, because they thought the way to grow the earnings of the federal government was to go in and find all these gig workers that supposedly weren't paying their taxes and try to milk out, you know, these every last dime they could get from these people. It was basically like, how can we take more from what's there instead of thinking, how can we open up the floodgates of earnings? How can we make small businesses more profitable? That mother who's opening that small business, who might depend on a babysitter, might make both herself and the babysitter more wealthy if she's able to launch the business idea that she has, and the earnings off the business and the taxes that come from the prosperity will far outweigh the next 3.5% you're going to get from the babysitter for that 2 hours of watching her kids. And it always spoke to me, Patrice, is kind of this backwards way. Like, it was very obvious that the Trump administration, the 4 years before, saw the opposite potential. They said, let's make the economy white hot. COVID aside, that economy that he had in the first year and a half to 2 years of that first term, it literally went white hot in terms of how revved up it was. The Biden team, which was mostly an Obama administration, comes in and reverses all of that progress and then says, now we're going to, you know, drill down and like just really put the screws to everybody that we possibly can. And that depresses America's prosperity and even the optimism of trying new things.
1: Well, you know, when you look at business formation, small businesses, I'm not talking yet the coffee shops, but I'm also talking about people with their computers at home, or the mom who decides to start making cookies in her kitchen and sell them online. We have seen an explosion recently in small business formation. People are getting into creating for themselves, in part because of AI, both maybe because they worry there won't be opportunities, but more because AI has made them more efficient, and it's easier for them to be able to do a lot of the tasks that, you know, they would have
0: had
1: to.
0: But the regulations have been reduced too, and that's normally the environment in which small businesses thrive.
1: Exactly. So deregulation, when you cut the unnecessary burdensome regulations, and right now the Trump administration, they have a rule for every one new federal regulation, you have to cut 10. They have maxed that out. And I believe they're right now at about 25 regulations out for every new one implemented in the Federal Register. That's amazing, because now that's saying we're unhandcuffing small businesses in America. We're saying to you, if you have an idea, if you have a dream, if you have a passion, go run with it. The government doesn't have to be a stumbling block in the way. And so, I mean, it's a different ethos, but it trickles down into how regulators at every level, from your local government to the federal government, are treating the businesses that are out there, the gig workers that are out there, the small entrepreneurs, the people who are just side hustling, dropping off groceries just to, you know, make a couple extra $100 for their family budget. All of this happens because of deregulation, so that innovation can move forward and that entrepreneurial spirit is unleashed in regular Americans.
0: It's a new age in terms of screen time. So what do we need to know about how to help manage it?
1: Well, first, parents, you have to be really active when it comes to the screen time at home. But we're also working on what happens at the screen time in the school level. So at home, some tips. First off, you can set limits and time limits through your computer, your app, your phone, and the directly in the apps as well, so that they shut off, they stop working. Maybe you set a rule in your house that at 9 o'clock, the apps are left outside in the basket on the console table. I think parents really do need to take that first step and that ownership. I take my boys' iPads after about an hour. I give them some time to watch cartoons or play games. But after that, they're reading. And we need as parents to be empowered, but also to know we are the front line when it comes to what our kids are doing online, how much time they're spending online. We own that. But then there is a role here that government is playing. And we saw during the pandemic, the Biden administration utilized some different federal programs and money to be able to give out a lot of technology to schools. schools with I would say, a good intention of ensuring that kids' education wouldn't be disrupted by the pandemic, but they haven't taken that back. Mm. And when you look at the surveys and the outcomes for kids' education, the screen time has not necessarily helped. Having the Chromebooks, the laptops, the iPads, they can help, but they haven't been, you know, the results have been mixed, so to speak. And so a lot of schools are moving away, including Los Angeles, which is the biggest school district in the country. They have moved away. They've banned cell phones for students in school. And a lot of systems are moving away from that because they want to bring back in, Kevin, listen to this, writing, penmanship, things that, you know, we grew up with, learning how to sign a check.
0: I have my children have friends that do not know how to write their signature.
1: Yes.
0: And
1: yes.
0: Well, my oldest is a high schooler. So, and he has friends who cannot write their signature because they've not had to.
1: Exactly. And so I think there's a course correction going on right now in education. The Trump administration, again, they are trying to look at how we can pull back on the excessive screen time in schools. Take the hotspots off of school buses. Kids don't need to have a government taxpayer.
0: I didn't even know they had them.
1: Look, they did.
0: Until I get internet everywhere, I need it. I don't want it on the school buses. All right. Patrice Amuka, thank you as always. And be listening to That Kevin Show, the radio version, Tuesday of this coming week.
1: Yes.
0: She's going to be with us and lots of special guests and everything else. Thank you, Patrice. It's good to see you.
1: Thanks, Kevin. Good to see you. Thank
0: Kevin
1: you.
0: McCullough coming right back. Don't go away.
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0: From New York, that Kevin McCullough.
1: All right, welcome back. Kevin McCullough, glad to have you with us. And you know, on Thursdays, we like to talk about parenting. And we are grateful to have Shelley Goldberg with us, who was a parenting reporter for New York One for many years. Now she's just a really happy grandma, and she loves spending time with her grandkids and her children still. But she's helping other people be better parents with one idea each week, just something simple. We don't want to overload you with stuff. And Shelley, you and I were talking, I think we were talking off air last week, about how important it is to help our kids understand money. And it's a major issue in their life, but, you know, going through school and stuff, I don't remember getting a lot of instruction on how to be wise with it. And so that's something parents need to do.
2: Kevin, you're absolutely right. And if you think that your kids are learning this in school, you're absolutely crazy.
1: Yeah.
2: I mean, and if they are, it's misinformation, disinformation. This is critical. And what happens if our kids don't learn it? They're going to have serious struggles with saving. There's going to be a lot of tension in their lives, a lack of savings, arguments with their wives over finances, depression, possible depression. And by the way, these are the kinds of conversations your children should be having with the people that they're dating when they're at that stage, so that they make sure that they're both aligned with their values when it comes to money before they make a decision to marry that person, because you can get into real trouble with your credit score, with debt, with a lack of savings, and arguments. So this is really critical. And just the way we spend time teaching our kids to read, getting reading tutors, soccer coaches, we need to invest the same amount of time teaching our kids the concepts about money, the vocabulary words. You want to start early, Kevin. The most important thing, start early. Repetition. This is not a one and done. It's over and over again. Real life experiences. You want to couple that with concepts and vocabulary words. So where would I start? Earnings. What does earning mean? Teaching your kids about earnings. So what do I mean by that? For sure, there are things in the McCullough household that they just have to do because they're part of your family. But see if you can find things where you will pay them. Call it an allowance, call it whatever you want, but maybe it's taking out the trash, mowing the lawn, but something where you're compensating them for a skill or something around the house. And they get to put that in a piggy bank. Now, the second concept is savings. First is earnings, now it's savings. If it's going to be a piggy bank, let it be a clear piggy bank so the kids can see the money, the quarters, the dimes, the dollars actually accumulating inside that piggy bank. Then it's spending. How are they going to choose to spend that money? They're going to make foolish decisions at the beginning, but that's how they're going to learn. But you want them to learn when they're 5, 6, 8, 9, 10, not when they're 35. Take them shopping with you. Let them see that mom buys one jar of tomato sauce over another because it's less expensive. Ask your kids to estimate when you get to the checkout counter how much they think everything is going to cost. Play store with your kids. With older kids, you want to talk about credit and what the danger of a credit card, what a credit card actually does. You want to teach kids about debt and about budgeting. So sit down with them, Kevin, and show them how you budget. What do you set aside each month for bills? You don't have to show them the exact dollar amount, but you can show them, mom and dad, we put aside money, kids, for the rent, for food, you know, for the car payments. And then the other stuff, I mean, it's, you know, there's that wonderful category of need versus want. This is what we need, boys and girls. We need the food. We need the clothes. We need the shelter. We need the car. But we would like, we want to have a new couch, but we don't really need one. We would like a new car, but we don't really need one. We would like to go to Italy, but we don't really have to go. So need versus wants, very, very critical. When kids are older, or maybe when they're even younger, get them used to going in a bank. Show them a bank statement. Let them talk to the banker. Teach them about investments, taxes, tax implications, filing, penalties. Have the right friends around you, Kevin. people who can have discussions with your kids about finance. Maybe, it's an accountant. You also want to make sure that you share with your kids those stories where finances affected someone's life. Maybe Uncle Ned got into trouble, you know, with his spending and had to sell the family farm. Share those stories with your kids when they're older so they can see what happens if you don't have financial literacy. Be a great role model. And I think that also keep in mind you want to consistently think of ways to help your kids to think about ways to make money. So, again, it's the vocabulary words, it's real life experiences, and you being a great role model. Kevin, your thoughts?
1: I think all of this is excellent, barely scratching the surface on all of it. The most important thing I think that we said in this discussion thus far is to start early. And I will say, out of personal regret, that, you know, that's one of those things that my parents did not do with me early enough, in fact, at all. I don't remember, certainly my schooling didn't do anything on money or how to manage or, you know, think about money. But my parents really didn't either. I guess the one thing that I knew about my mom and dad is that they were consistent tithers. So, like, I knew that dad took the first amount of whatever we earned as a family, and he always, you know, gave 10% to God. But aside from that, he didn't really teach me anything about investing, didn't teach me anything about, long-term savings and thinking, you know, further down the road. And I think that's part of what, I think part of getting the kids to help get it right is to help them to think long-term. So we've tried to make some adjustments in the McCullough household, and that is that when we do the chore thing, Jonathan does recycle, James does trash, you know, there's a certain incentive to keep rooms neat and that sort of thing. So I think that I think that's reasonable and responsible. But how do I give the right job to every dollar that I have and making sure that it's doing what it needs to do? So, Shelley, we're going to have to talk about this some more because we're out of time, and there's so much more that we could discuss.
2: So much to be continued, for sure.
1: Thank you. Calvin McCullough coming right back. Don't go anywhere.
0: Stick around for more of That Kevin next.
3: No one likes saying that last goodbye to the furry friend they've loved for years. 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
4: With SRN News, I'm Ron Taylor. President Trump saying the Mideast allies have reached the parameter of a deal to end the Iran war and says he would hold off on ordering new strikes in the war for now. In a Saturday evening social media post, the president added that the emerging deal would include the immediate, complete, and total opening of the Hormuz Strait. Spain has installed a 500-meter containment barrier on the sea border between its North African territory of Ceuta and Morocco, following a massive breach where 60,000 migrants crossed the frontier between Thursday and Friday. At least 67 migrants died in the journey. Authorities in southern Idaho say a shooting at an In-N-Out Burger restaurant in southern Idaho has resulted in at least three dead and others injured, some critically. Twin Falls Police Chief Matthew Hicks said in a news conference the shooter was among the dead. Police still trying to determine the identity and motive of the shooter. This is SRN News.
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0: 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It's that Kevin Show.
7: When it came time to give out Bibles, the Bible presentation, it is hard to describe the joy. We were with a group of women who were receiving their first Bibles, and they were dancing around the room with crazy excitement over receiving their first Bibles. It was just such a fun time, and it really spoke to their newfound passion for Jesus.
8: We have, over the years that we've done this, I've heard people weep. I've heard people wail. I've heard people delight and dance. I've heard people laugh. These are some of the reactions of immense and intense joy and gratitude that come out of people when they are given those Bibles. And Michael Woolworth, I want to know, what is your opinion as to why it delivers such emotion for these people when they receive them?
9: Well, I've traveled the world, Kevin. We have friends that fund those trips, right? Been able to come back and share the reaction. You know, when they find out there's a God who loves them. You know, again, if you've left, one of the isms we've talked about today over the course of our time together, right? And you come to know there's a God who loves you, right? Who has a plan for your life, right? There's promises that you can claim. There's strength for the journey that you need, especially if you live in a place where you're persecuted, right? To finally hold that Bible. Kevin, I've been in places where the pastor was the only one in the congregation to have a Bible. How do you turn your congregants into faithful Bereans? You remember Paul singled out, the Bereans in the New Testament, right? They were faithful. Why? They didn't merely take what they heard at face value. They used the scriptures they had available to them at the time, and they were able to verify what they were hearing as one, as the gospel truth, if you will. Paul called them out as faithful Bereans. So again, every $5 gift today is what? It's the answer to the prayer of a waiting believer who's, again, not praying for our pity or for our protection. They're praying for the precious word of God. Let me just give you a handful of names as we wrap up this hour today, Kevin. Washi is in communist China. She and her husband are rice paddy farmers. They have two children. They want to raise them in the ways of the Lord in a country that fiercely opposes the gospel. They're praying for a Bible in China. Alicia is in Madagascar, Africa. That's the island nation just off the southeast part of that continent. She's a widow. She has three children. Again, she wants to lead her family in the ways of the Lord. She's praying for a Bible. And then, Kevin, some of your wonderful listeners doing something about it today. Barbara of Brooklyn said, I'm in at 13 Bibles. Lyle of New York City said, Michael, Kevin, count me in, a gift of $100 to take care of 20 waiting believers today. And I'm thinking of Isaiah 52 as we wrap things up. How beautiful are the feet of those who send good news. Kevin, that really characterizes your listening family who over the years has given so sacrificially, right, to look even half a world away and to send waiting believers exactly what they're praying for. And that is the precious word of God.
8: That is so encouraging. And friends, I just want to ask you, don't be caught left behind here. Get in early. Pray hard. We have a big goal. There's 10,000 people on the list to receive Bibles. 300 here, 1,000 over there, 50 over here, 5 here, 12 there. Whatever the amount is that you can do, if you can do 20 Bibles, that's a $100 gift. If you can do 60.
0: Larry Elder doesn't see the math working out.
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4: With SRN News, I'm Ron Taylor. President Trump is claiming that Mideast allies have reached the parameters of a deal to end the Iran war and says he would hold off on ordering new strikes for now. In a Saturday evening social media post, the president adding that the emerging deal would include the immediate, complete, and total opening of the Hormuz Strait and an end to Iran's nuclear threat. He said that Israel has agreed to join the U.S. in the commitment to try to complete the agreement with Iran. Ukrainian President Vladimir Zelensky has pitched President Trump on helping Ukraine win permission from tech titan Elon Musk to use his Starlink satellite communication system.
12: The push for expanded use of Starlink comes as Zelensky looks for alternate ways to mitigate the need for U.S. Patriot air defense systems to thwart the steady barrage of Russian missile and drone attacks on Ukrainian territory. The interceptors are in shorter supply as the U.S. and Israeli war against Iran continues to rage. Zelensky reportedly made the request directly to Mr. Trump in an Oval Office meeting this week during his whirlwind trip to Washington. He also told lawmakers later on Capitol Hill that he wanted Starlink to help with targeting inside Russia. John Scott reporting.
4: A new gun ban in Virginia may have produced the opposite of its intended effect. Ken Lorman has more.
13: Virginia's assault weapons ban, which took effect July 1st, sparked a surge in firearm sales as gun owners rushed to beat the deadline. Background checks for long guns reportedly hit record levels in June, with some retailers reporting unprecedented demand from both longtime gun owners and first-time buyers. Gun rights advocates say the spike shows that firearm restrictions often increase interest in the very weapons lawmakers are trying to limit. Ken Lorman reporting.
4: This is SRN News.
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20: Overnight will be partly cloudy with a low of 78. Sunday will bring periods of clouds and sunshine along with a couple of showers and thunderstorms, with the heaviest expected late in the day. Any thunderstorm has the potential to cause flash flooding. The high will reach 87. Sunday night, there is a chance of an evening thunderstorm in some areas. Otherwise, it'll be rather cloudy with a low of 79. That's your AccuWeather forecast. I'm meteorologist Jason Caterina for AM 860. The Answer.
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21: How many times should we forgive someone who sins against us? 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And there is a sense in our hearts in which we think, you know, enough is enough. They've done this. How gracious does the Lord want me to be? I've forgiven him several times and he keeps doing this to me.
22: Hello, I'm Peter Silseth and I would like to welcome you to Verse by Verse. Pastor-teacher Steve Kreloff of Lakeside Community Chapel in Clearwater, Florida, is our leader for these daily Bible studies. Today begins a new series of studies. We will be looking at 2 Corinthians chapter 2 to see what the Apostle Paul had to say about forgiveness. The Lord Jesus Christ had quite a bit to say about forgiveness as well, and we will be looking into that also. Pastor Steve has been teaching the Word of God verse by verse at Lakeside for more than 26 years. Verse by Verse Ministries makes his expository messages available through this radio station as well as the website I'll tell you about after class. Now, if you have your Bible, open it to 2 Corinthians chapter 2, verse 5. Let's begin our lesson.
21: I invite you to open your Bibles to 2 Corinthians chapter 2. We are continuing in our verse by verse study of this book, not moving very quickly, but at least we're trying to be thorough. And this really does need to be covered in a thorough manner because 2 Corinthians is a very neglected book, perhaps the most neglected of all New Testament books. And so we want to make sure we understand properly and we want to be thorough. 2 Corinthians chapter 2, and I'm going to read to you verses 5 through 11. But if any has caused sorrow, he has caused sorrow not to me, but in some degree, in order not to say too much to all of you. Sufficient for such a one is this punishment which was inflicted by the majority, so that on the contrary, you should rather forgive and comfort him. Otherwise, such a one might be overwhelmed by excessive sorrow. Wherefore, I urge you to reaffirm your love for him. For to this end also I wrote, so that I might put you to the test whether you are obedient in all things. But one whom you forgive anything, I forgive also. For indeed, what I have forgiven, if I have forgiven anything, I did it for your sakes in the presence of Christ, so that no advantage would be taken of us by Satan, for we are not ignorant of his schemes. Now, just a casual glance at these verses reveals that in some way, this section of Scripture must involve forgiving someone. You have to see that even if you don't know the details of this chapter. And you have to see that because Paul mentions the words forgive or forgiven several times. He mentions them in verse 7 and verse 10. And even though, as I said, you may not know the specific situation, details of these verses, it really isn't hard to pick up the tone of the passage. And the tone is this. The Corinthians apparently, as a church body, had administered church discipline upon a sinning member of their congregation. We get that from verse 6. Sufficient for such a one is this punishment which was inflicted by the majority. So they punished, in the sense of church discipline, a man in their congregation. And though he has subsequently repented of his sin, this church did not forgive him, nor did they restore him to fellowship. Now, that's the tone of the passage. That's really what it's about. And this is why Paul urges them, for example, in verse 7, he says to forgive and comfort him. In verse 8, he says, reaffirm your love for him. The only reason you would tell somebody to do that is because they haven't done it yet. So this is what it's about. Now, the Corinthians have not been the only Christians or church to have struggles in the area of forgiveness. They're not alone in that. In spite of all that the Bible says about how we are to forgive those who have sinned against us, there are many believers who are not obedient to the Lord in this area. In fact, quite a few believers are not obedient to the Lord in this area. They harbor old hurts. They nurture these feelings until they are dominated by bitterness. They carry resentment in their hearts over things said or done to them years ago, absolutely years ago. They hold grudges that have turned into obsessions about some past injustice or injustices done to them. And rather than repenting of the sin and recognizing that the root of this is just arrogant, sinful pride, they choose to keep on mentally punishing the offender. And the Lord knows that our natural tendency is not to forgive. By nature, we are not people who forgive. But when He saved us, He gave us the Holy Spirit to overcome our natural tendencies. And we have been given the Spirit of God to empower us to say no to the natural inclination of our hearts to not forgive and to say yes to obey God and to forgive. And He has given us several clear commands and guidelines in Scripture to tell us what exactly He expects of us, and the Holy Spirit has been given to us to give us the strength to obey Him. And I'd like you to turn to Matthew chapter 18. We're going to camp there for a while because Jesus spoke about this subject of forgiveness and restoration in Matthew chapter 18. In this chapter, and we really cannot deal with 2 Corinthians chapter 2 unless we understand some basic truths about forgiveness. But in Matthew chapter 18, the Lord Jesus answered three basic questions about forgiveness. One question was asked by a disciple. He brought it up. But the two other questions, I believe, the Lord answered in the sense of anticipating that people like you and people like me down through the ages, His followers, would have these questions concerning forgiveness. Now, the first question had to do, and it's a very legitimate question, how many times should we forgive someone who sins against us? Peter raised this in verse 21 of chapter 18. Then Peter came and said to him, Lord, how often shall my brother sin against me and I forgive him? Up to seven times? Now, this is a legitimate question because some people just keep committing the same offenses against us. And there is a sense in our hearts in which we think, you know, enough is enough. They've done this. How gracious does the Lord want me to be? I've forgiven him several times and he keeps doing this to me. So Peter had that thought in mind and he said, Lord, how often? Seven times? Now, you should understand the rabbis of that day taught that three times was sufficient. After that, you don't need to forgive. And so I think Peter suggested seven times because he was trying to be generous, spiritual. After all, he had been with Jesus for years. Something should have rubbed off on him. And so he says seven times, probably trying to impress the Lord. But unlike sinners who want to limit forgiveness in any way, Jesus said that there is no limit to the number of times you should forgive someone who sins against you. And he said that in verse 22. Here was his answer. Jesus said to him, I do not say to you up to seven times, but up to 70 times seven. Now, the Lord wasn't saying they get 490 chances. And then right after that, you cut them off. He wasn't saying that at all. This is simply a colloquialism. It's just an expression to teach that there's no limit to forgiveness. You don't count. There's nothing. Love doesn't count and calculate wrongs done against someone. Every time you are sinned against by someone, either a harsh word or neglect or unthoughtfulness or whatever, you are to forgive them and you never stop forgiving them, no matter how often they sin against you. Now, that's what Jesus taught. That's what he taught. And it leads to a second question. The first one was how many times? And Jesus said, you can't count. There are no limits when it comes to forgiveness. So there's a second question. Why is there no limit to forgiveness? Why not? After all, we might think if there's no limit to forving someone, and they're very likely to take advantage of us. Lord, do you realize if they know that I'm going to forgive them every time, they're going to exploit me. They're going to take advantage. And so this is the question really that Jesus anticipated would be in the minds of his disciples down through the ages. It's in our minds at times. Why do I have to keep forgiving somebody? They keep doing this to me and they're taking advantage of my graciousness to them. And so the Lord knew that this would be a question, and so he answered it without them even raising it. He answered that by a parable. Now, for those of you who may not be familiar with the parables, a parable is really an earthly story that has a heavenly and spiritual message. It's generally a made-up story. It's oftentimes a comparison. Jesus would often say, the kingdom of heaven is like, the kingdom of God is compared to, and then he'd just have an earthly story that everybody can understand, and then he would make his point, this is what I want you to know as far as a message from this. And so he told them a parable, starting in verse 23. For this reason, he said, the kingdom of heaven may be compared to a king who wished to settle accounts with his slaves. When he had begun to settle them, one who owed him 10,000 talents was brought to him. But since he did not have the means to repay, his Lord commanded him to be sold, along with his wife and children and all that he had, and repayment to be made. So the slave fell to the ground and prostrated himself before him, saying, have patience with me, and I will repay you everything. And the Lord of that slave felt compassion and released him and forgave him the debt. Now, the story revolves around a king whose slave owed him an astronomical amount of money, 10,000 talents. Now, that doesn't mean much to us because we don't have that monetary system of talents today. He's not talking about talents in the sense of a gift. He's talking about talents in the sense of a monetary system. 10,000 talents. How much would that be worth today? It would be about $10 million, and maybe with inflation more. There is no way that this slave could pay off that debt. He couldn't live long enough to do that. In that economy, it would take this man 20 years just to earn one talent, and he owed the king 10,000 talents. That's why it is absolutely ludicrous for him to say, have mercy on me, I'll pay you everything. He couldn't live enough years to do that. Couldn't do it. But according to verse 27, the king was moved by compassion and released him from his debt, and he forgave him. What a tremendous truth. Now, what's the point of this aspect of the parable? The slave in this parable represents somebody, represents us. We are the slave, sinners who owe God an unpayable debt, a debt we could never pay off, never. A hopeless situation that unless remedied by God would cause us when we die to end up in hell forever being punished in endless payments for the debt of our sins. We had a debt we could never pay. Those who die and go to hell will be paying for their sins forever and ever and still never pay it off. It is an eternal debt. That's the point. But if the slave of this parable represents us, then who does the king represent? Obviously, he represents God. He represents God who chose to forgive all of this massive debt simply because he was compassionate. Now, we want to be careful about that. God does not truly forgive just because he's compassionate. And I'm going to explain that in a moment. There are some people who think, well, I'll seek God's forgiveness and God will forgive me just because he's compassionate. No, not even God can do that because God is not only compassionate, he is holy. And that debt must be paid. So this parable, you know, when you interpret a parable, you have to get the gist of it. You can't, as we say, have it walk on all fours. You can't be over analytical in a parable. That would be the wrong way to interpret this. The point is that this king was compassionate, as God is compassionate. Now, he forgave because of that. And this is precisely the message of the New Testament. Let me bring in the rest of the New Testament here. Because Jesus Christ, the God-man, came to this earth and paid our debt on the cross. He paid the debt. God the Father fully forgives any sinner who turns to him for salvation. When Jesus Christ died, just before his death, he said, "It is finished." In the Greek language, that word is one word. That expression is one word. It is tetelestai, and it means the debt is paid. It was a word that the people used and the merchants used to say that someone has paid their debt. Tetelestai. It's over. It's paid. Paid in full. When Jesus Christ died, he paid in full our debt. The debt that we owed God for our sins. Our sins made us debtors, and we could never pay off that debt. That's why it is absurd, it is ludicrous, it is ridiculous that anyone could think that they could work to gain their way to salvation. You can't. You have a debt you could never pay, but God in his grace paid it for us. He paid it for us. And that's why when you turn to Him for salvation, deliverance from your sin, God forgives you all of your debt because it's already been paid. There's not one thing that if you are a Christian, there's not one thing that you'll ever be condemned for. Ephesians chapter 1 tells us how much we've been forgiven. Ephesians chapter 1, Paul writes to this church, he says in verse 7, in Him we have redemption through His blood. We've been purchased by His blood. And watch this, the forgiveness of our trespasses. How much? All of our trespasses, according to the riches of His grace. How rich is His grace? Which He lavished on us. God just poured it out on us. And 1 John 2:12 says that we've been forgiven all of our sins. That means past, present, and whatever sins you're going to commit tomorrow and the day after.

because this is the way some of us behave. And Paul says, put it off. Take it off like you take off an old, sweaty, filthy garment. Lay it aside. Don't keep that stuff on you. It's not becoming to those who take Christ's name. What should we do then? You don't just put off, you must take on. You don't just stop a bad habit, you replace it with a good godly habit. Verse 32, be kind to one another, tenderhearted, watch this, forgiving each other. How? How, Paul? Just as God in Christ also has forgiven you. How has God forgiven you? Magnanimously. How has he forgiven you? Everything. You came to him asking for forgiveness and he didn't put you on probation. He forgave you all of your sins. When someone sins against you, you are to forgive them all of their sins, unconditional. You don't have to wait for them to repent. You don't have to wait for them to apologize. Now, there may be an issue of restoration of fellowship involved if they don't. But as far as in your heart, you forgive them completely. Colossians 3:13 says the same thing. You don't need to turn there, but it says the same thing. Forgive them. So the point is this, if God has forgiven you every sin you have ever committed, and you know how rotten you are, I know how rotten I am, every single sin, even all those temper tantrums when you were a little kid that you've forgotten about, all the jealousy, the pride, the envy, the lust, the covetousness, the attitudes, the actions, the omissions of things you should have done, things that if God showed you all your sin at once, you'd have a heart attack. All of that has been forgiven. Then certainly if somebody sins against you, you can forgive them. Because they have never sinned against you like you've sinned against God. And he forgave you all. But what if you refuse to do that? As some Christians do. And they rationalize it. And they excuse it. And they've lived with a lack of forgiveness so long, it's second nature to them. They've lived with it so long, they don't know it's abnormal. What if you refuse to forgive others? If a believer receives God's full forgiveness yet won't forgive those who sin against him, what about that? Well, that's the third question that Jesus dealt with. No one brought it up. He just anticipated it because he knows human nature. Here's the third question. What if we don't forgive? And the answer is also found in this parable. He just continued the parable and it answers this third question. What if you don't forgive? Now he's talking about believers. Unbelievers do not forgive. They don't have the capacity to forgive because they've never been forgiven. They can't do it. But he's talking about believers. He continues the parable, Matthew chapter 18, verse 28. But that slave, remember that forgiven slave, went out and found one of his fellow slaves who owed him 100 denarii, and he seized him and began to choke him, saying, pay back what you owe. So his fellow slave fell to the ground and began to plead with him, saying, have patience with me and I'll repay you. But he was unwilling and went and threw him in prison until he should pay back what was owed. So when his fellow slaves saw what had happened, they were deeply grieved, and they came and reported to their Lord all that had happened. Then summoning him, his Lord said to him, you wicked slave, I forgave you all that debt because you pleaded with me. Should you not also have had mercy on your fellow slave in the same way that I had mercy on you? And his Lord, moved with anger, handed him over to the torturers until he should repay all that was owed him. And Jesus concluded the parable, and here's his point. My heavenly Father will also do the same to you if each of you does not forgive his brother from your heart. Now, this slave who had experienced such forgiveness, such complete forgiveness, $10 million of debt wiped out like that, he refused to forgive someone who owed him 100 denarii. You know what 100 denarii was worth? About 3 months' wages. That's it. It's just a summer job. That's it. But he wouldn't forgive. Though he had experienced such incredible mercy and compassion, he refused to extend mercy and compassion to someone else over a little thing, relatively little thing. Relatively. The guy could have paid it off rather quickly. It's not that big a deal. And as a result, when the slave's behavior was reported to the king was outraged, and rightfully so. And he sentenced the unforgiving slave to be tortured. Now, what's the point of this? Is the point being that if you don't forgive, you will go to hell? No, it can't be, because that would contradict the rest of Scripture.
The rest of Scripture tells

0: tells us that there is no condemnation for those who know Christ Jesus, that salvation is forever. This man was forgiven. God didn't take back that forgiveness. He was forgiven. The slave was forgiven. Forgiven people are no longer under condemnation for their sins. If that was the case, then God would be found to lie. He doesn't. So the point of this parable is this. If you as a forgiven believer in Christ, and those are the only kind of believers, forgiven believers in Christ, if you will not forgive others, then God will severely discipline you as his child until you repent of your wickedness and choose to forgive others. That's the point. God disciplines, he chastises, he spanks his children. He does not send them to hell. The debt was paid by Christ. You've accepted that. God has given you eternal life as a gift. He never takes his gifts back.
1: I've heard it said that failing to forgive is like drinking rat poison to get rid of the rats. Not a good idea. And I've heard a lot of people tell me that they can't forgive someone. Well, to put it as gently as I can, that is simply not true. God commands us to forgive, and he never commands us to do something that he will not empower us to do. We can forgive. The question is, will we? Pastor Steve will be back to tell us in our next verse by verse about the marvelous healing that we will find for our souls when we decide to forgive. Anger and malice cause not only emotional ill, but physical symptoms as well. In fact, science is just now discovering that God knew what he was thinking about when he said to forgive. Thank you for joining us for today's Bible Class of the Air. Pastor-teacher Steve Kreloff has been teaching for over 26 years at Lakeside Community Chapel in Clearwater, Florida. 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Having an attitude of forgiveness does not mean that we should condone all sorts of ungodly behavior. God doesn't condone it, and neither should we. How can we meet God's expectation that we forgive over and over and still have high moral standards? That's an important question, and I hope you can join us for the next Verse by Verse to learn what the Bible says about it. We will see you then.
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3: With SRN News, I'm Ron Taylor. President Trump says he will order American forces to hold off on strikes he had threatened against Iran after the parameters of a deal to end the war were reached. President said in a Saturday evening social media post that for now he would halt new strikes in the five-month-old war. A day earlier, he had threatened more strikes on Iran as the U.S. pushes to reopen the Strait of Hormuz. Spain has installed a 500-meter containment barrier on the sea border between its North African territory of Ceuta and Morocco. This follows a massive breach where 50,000 to 60,000 migrants crossed the frontier between Thursday and Friday. At least 67 died in the journey. A Twin Falls, Iowa city spokesman says that three people were killed and seven more were injured, some critically, in a shooting at an In-N-Out Burger restaurant in southern Idaho on Saturday afternoon. Police said the shooter was part of the
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11: During the War for Independence, General George Washington, the man we refer to today as the father of our country, led American troops through military defeat after defeat. And in the bitter winter of 1777, he wrote this somber note to a friend in Philadelphia. Quote, "You might have tracked our army from White Marsh to Valley Forge by the blood on their feet," end of quote. Many soldiers continued to march through the deep snows of Pennsylvania without shoes. Others suffered from disease, hunger, and freezing conditions. Nearly 2,000 of Washington's men died. Yet George Washington did not lose faith. Amid the hardship, loss, and uncertainty of Valley Forge, he turned to God in prayer. At a time when our nation once again faces division and uncertainty, may we follow Washington's example, kneeling humbly, praying faithfully, and asking God to guide the future of America.
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15: Overnight will be partly cloudy with a low of 78. On Sunday, expect periods of clouds and sunshine with a couple of showers and thunderstorms, heaviest late in the day. Any thunderstorm can cause flash flooding. The high will reach 87 degrees. Sunday night, there will be an evening thunderstorm in parts of the area. Otherwise, it'll be rather cloudy with a low of 79. That's your AccuWeather forecast. I'm meteorologist Jason Caterina for AM 860, The Answer.
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17: If God wants you in a room, can nobody stop what God has called for you? As my mother would say in her Jamaican accent, baby, what is for you is for you, and what God has called you to, nobody can stop. They can hate, but they can't stop you. Holy Spirit. Jeremiah, look what it says.
16: We hope you're excited to hear God's word today on Fresh Wind Radio. 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

0: stay ready. So you, because you never know when God gonna give you that call. So say, neighbor, you gotta stay ready. The Bible calls it the in season. So she called me and I went to NBC right downtown. And as I walked through the door, I do this. Lord, if there's anything in here for me, let it be. Say it again. Lord, if there's anything in here for me, let it be. So I walk in there, go through the security. I meet a lady in the back. She says, you know, you're about to be on next. You know, so I'm talking to her. And she said, man, I really like you. I like you. I said, well, praise God. And so I went and did the one episode. And she says, they said, you know, we really like how that went. Will you do a second episode? I said, well, you know, I ain't got nothing to do right now. Praise the Lord. Let's do another one. So then after I did the second shooting, I went back and I started talking to her again. And God gave me a word of knowledge for her, and I gave it to her. She said, you know what? When I was a little girl, there was a man on TV, and he gave little messages and went off. Would you be interested in a little segment on the TV show? I did not ask for. All I asked was for favor. And if there's something in here for me, Lord, let it be. Yes, so then she offered that to me. She sent me the bill. And I said, woman, we just started the church. I don't have that money. I said, but I thank you for thinking about me. She says to me, she says, well, Jomo, what can you do? I said, now that's the Holy Spirit. You let me set the budget. I said, $300. I don't know why I said $300, but you know, sometimes when you feel like they're not going to accept it, she says, deal. So now, and some of y'all remember, I was on NBC with no church and no building. And there were people in the area saying, how that on TV? If God be for you, who can be? And so we're sitting on TV. And people are like, he ain't got no people. He's smiling on TV. If God wants you in a room, can nobody stop what God has called for you? As my mother would say in her Jamaican accent, baby, what is for you is for you. And what God has called you to, nobody can stop. They can hate, but they can't stop you. Holy Spirit. Jeremiah, look what it says. Thus saith the Lord, the people survived, the sword found. So favor can be what? Found. Jesus. Okay, number six, cry out. Cry out with all your heart. This is Psalms 119, 145. I cried with all my heart. Answer me, O Lord. And I will observe your statutes. If you've had a baby before, okay, when they hungry or need something, how much of their effort do they use in crying? They don't hold nothing. Why do you hold back? Cry out to God with. Number seven, obey God with all your heart. This is hard. Psalms 119:34. Give me an understanding. A what? Are you asking God for this? Lord, give me a teachable heart, the ability to learn that I may keep your law and observe it with what? Wow. Help me, Lord. Help me with me. Help me, Father. Help me. Anything that's not like you, Lord, take it away from me. Anything I'm dealing with right now that's not of you, Lord, take it away from me. Help me, Lord. And number eight, return to God with all your heart. Meaning, when you turn around, believer, you got to turn all the way. The word repent means to turn back. Listen, I give them a heart to know me, understanding fully that I am the Lord, and they will be my people, and I'll be their God, for they will return to me with their what? Say, neighbor, we got to turn around. If you're not going the right way, we got to turn around. You know, years ago, everyone say years ago, I don't have the nice story in reference to when I went to college. I went to Florida A&M because it was the cheapest deposit. Facts. My first choice was Hampton, then Howard, then Clark, and then FAM. And my mother said, why? You don't have no money? And so the one that was the cheapest for deposit for the room was FAM. So when I left for college, I was in a place called Germantown, Maryland, and I had my luggage, and I got on the ride-on bus. I took the ride-on bus to Shady Grove Station. From Shady Grove Station, I went to a transfer and another train. And then I got to Reagan. I got on a flight. I went from Reagan to Tallahassee. After Tallahassee, no ride. So now I'm at Tallahassee. And you know, Tallahassee and Washington, D.C. have different transit systems. If you've never been to Tallahassee, So I'm at the airport, and I said, okay, how am I going to get to campus? Well, I know a certain percentage of these people are going to campus. Hey, man, can a brother? And of course, most dudes said no. Hey, young lady, hey, can I get a ride to Florida A&M? And by some grace, it was an empty seat. That's my story. I didn't have a mother or father drop me off with, you know, going for a care package and, you know, going to Walmart and buying all your stuff in a microwave and, you know, a budget. I didn't have all that. A month in, my mother called me and said, baby, we don't have no more money. I said, mama, I ain't get through semester number one. This is the first semester, mama. I just got here. She said, Jomo, you have to figure it out. So I applied for some loans, and then I walked on the track team. I walked on the football team. Then I walked on the basketball team. Now, I understand, I had never played high school football. And 4 years later, I'm drafted NFL. I don't know if you know the odds of that, okay? My point to you is this. When failure is not an option, you will not fail. I had to put my whole heart into it. And there was times where it was rough, but I realized I was sold out. And people would laugh at me and say, Jomo, because, you know, when you as a walk-on, they treat you different. I had no pads, the right pads. I had all kind of jacked up stuff. And I'd be training in the middle of summer with sweatpants. And I told my mother, I said, Mama, I love you, but you're never going to see me again. She's like, what you talking about, boy? I said, well, I figured out I got my exit strategy. I said, I'm going to NFL. She said, boy, we have to talk about. I said, Mama, I said, you won't see me for a while. I'm going to be training nonstop, totally sold out. And at times in your life, you're asking God to do something, but you're not sold out. You 1 foot in. And the Bible says a double-minded man is unstable in all his ways, and he shall expect nothing from God. So God can't move because you ain't made up your mind. What you going to do? Are you in? There's a story in the Bible about a man named Jacob. Jacob had stole his birthright from his brother. And he left. He goes to another land and he sees a tenderoni. A tenderoni, so right. I think I'm going to focus, Jomo, focus. And he goes there. And he says, I want this lady. He said, who's her daddy? A man named Laban. He says, I'll work for her 7 years to have your daughter. He works 7 years. He goes to the marriage. I guess she had a veil on. Read the story. The next morning he woke up, it wasn't Rachel, it was Leah. He said, oh man, you tricked me. He said, well, our culture says that I have to marry the oldest first. He said, but you could have the younger one, just give me 7 more years. So now the brothers worked 14 years for this chick. Lord have mercy, she had to be fine, 14 years. And then after 14 years, he worked another 6 before he left. So he's put 20 in. Brothers, that's patience. 20 years. So now after that, he's going back home. And he's fearful because as he left his brother, the brother said, the next time I see you, I'm going to kill you. So now he's going back. He sends gifts ahead of him to give as a peace offering. Because the Bible says the man's gift will make room for him. So he sends all these, and then he sends wives ahead. You know you scared when you put your wife in front of you. You know you scared. Come on, baby, go on outside.
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0: You know you're scared. Come on, baby, go on outside. He might give us some grace. And that night, the Bible says, and here it is in verse 24, Jacob was left alone, and a man came and wrestled with him until daybreak. When the man saw that he could not prevail against Jacob, he touched his hip joint, and Jacob's hip was dislocated, and he wrestled with him. And he said, I will not let you go till you bless me. What are you saying? Jacob found his fight in a fight. All his life he's been quitting, cheating, but this time he said, I'm not gonna let you go till you bless me. And there's some fights in your life when you gave up too soon on the verge of your breakthrough, but Jacob said, Lord, this time I won't let you go until I bless. And sometimes, believers, you're walking the faith walk out and you get tired and weary, and Jacob said, this time, God, I'm not gonna quit. God said, wait a second, you changed, because see, you always did the shortcut, Jacob. But now you sitting here, you want to fight for the blessing. Now I'm going to give you a name change. You are no longer Jacob. You are now Israel, because your character has changed. Sometimes the fight is how you find out who you are. Sometimes God allows you to go through some faith fights so you can recognize what's on the inside of you. Believers, here you go. Some of us right now, you're here, you're on E. You're just trying to get by. Some of you, holy rollers, you think you're straight. You got it all figured out. But see, it's not about you being full. It's about you living in the overflow. Because see, when it get past you, my blessing is not just for me. It's for my children. My blessing is not just for me. It's for my family members. See, I'm living my life in the overflow. And when you start overflowing, people around you start changing because they see something on the inside of you. Lord, I want to live in the overflow. Lord, is bigger than just me. Father God, I thank you. There's people who need to see Jesus, and I got to live my life. Say, neighbor, it's not about me. It's about the overflow. Come on, say, neighbor, I'm living my life in the overflow. Say, neighbor, see? And when you live your life in overflow, you will now be a sponge because you're saturated. So when they cuss you out, you say, no weapon formed against me shall prosper. When they lie on you, they lied on Jesus, they're gonna lie on me. When you feel like they're coming at you,

church said yeah. And the church said yeah. Come on, and the church said yeah. Come on, I'm a new creature. Hug yourself. Hug yourself. Say, baby, this is a new season for us. I know what they used to say about us, but God is doing a new thing in me. I'm a new creature. I'm no longer Jacob. I am now Israel. Oh, cool. All right, we got to go. Praise the Lord. Sit down, sit down, sit down. Say, neighbor, you got to get saturated. You got to get saturated. See, Christ said this. Christ formed in me is the hope of glory. Until Christ is formed, you still got too much of you in you. Lord, help me. Help me. Help me be better. Because see, I don't know about you, but every now and then that old raggedy man who I used to become, anybody got a raggedy person you see that used to be in you? Every now and then that old raggedy person pop up. And I say, how do you get rid of the raggedy person? I get saturated. I get so saturated, they can't handle this atmosphere. So I get in God's presence. And I said, Lord, fill me up. Fill me up, Lord, till I overflow. Lord, I just want to run over. Less of me, more of you. Fill me up, Father. I'm tired, Father. Fill me up. I'm weary, Father. Fill me up. I'm losing my mind. Lord, fill me up. I need you, Father. You want something different, you got to do something different. Funny but true. If a person gets drunk, how do they stay drunk? If you're filled, how do you stay filled? Every day. Fill me up till I overflow. I wanna run over. I wanna run over. Come on, say something. Come on. Fill me up. Come on.

gotta run. 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Parking lot be mad at me. Police be mad at me. We gotta tap. We gotta tap. Sit down. Ooh, gee. Hallelujah. The Bible says, I wanna run.

0: you don't know Jesus, he says in John 10:10, I came to give you life and give you life more abundantly. That is called overflow. Not just enough for you, but everyone attached to you should feel your glory. Come on. The thing that's on you, when you come into the room, atmosphere is supposed to shift. Ah, there's supposed to be something different on the inside of you. When you allow God to fill you up. Oh God, I love you. I magnify you. Fill me up, Father. Fill me up. Fresh oil. Fresh oil. 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Fresh wind. Fresh wind. Fresh wind. Holy Spirit, have your way. Holy Spirit, have your way. Holy Spirit, have your way. Holy Spirit, have your way.
1: Yeah, yeah, yeah. Yeah, yeah, yeah. Fill my cup. Fill my cup.
0: Okay. Woo, Jesus. Hawking gonna be mad at me. If you don't know Jesus, make him your Lord today. If you've been in a backslidden condition, rededicate your life today. If you're looking for a home church, this is not a perfect place. I'm not a perfect man. We serve a perfect God who loves imperfect people. And if you want something different, do something different. This is you here today. Repeat after me, Father God, I thank you for what you've done for me in spite of me. Lord, I need you. I need more of your presence. I want a taste. For your word says, taste and see that the Lord is good. Come into my heart, Lord. I want to feel your presence. Holy Spirit, fill me. Use me, Lord. In Jesus' name, amen.
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3: With SRN News, I'm Ron Taylor. President Trump is saying that Mideast allies have reached the parameters of a deal to end the Iran war and says he would hold off on ordering new strikes in the five-month-old conflict for now. In a Saturday evening social media post, the president adding that the emerging deal would include the immediate, complete, and total opening of the Hormuz Strait and an end to Iran's nuclear threat. He wrote that he agreed to hold off on ordering new U.S. strikes subject to being able to rapidly make a deal. He said that Israel has agreed to join the U.S. in the commitment to try to complete the agreement with Iran. Iran did not offer any immediate public reaction to the announcement. Russia has struck Kyiv with ballistic missiles and drones, killing at least nine.
4: At least nine people in Ukraine's capital have been killed and dozens more wounded by Russian missiles and drones. The strikes, which occurred overnight into Saturday, follow a major Russian attack 2 days earlier that killed at least 10 people across Ukraine. Russia's defense ministry claims the attack targeted military industrial facilities in Kyiv. Ukrainian President Volodymyr Zelensky has urged the U.S. for more Patriot defense systems to counter these attacks. The cycle of violence continues to hinder diplomatic efforts to end the war. I'm Karen Shamas.
3: All 10 climbers swept away by an avalanche in Pakistan have now been confirmed dead.
5: The world has lost one of mountaineering's greatest climbers. That's what high-altitude adventure company Elite Exped is saying about renowned British Nepali climber Nirmal Purja, who was leading an expedition on Pakistan's Broad Peak when he and nine other climbers and his group were swept away and killed by an avalanche on Thursday. Purja is known for climbing the world's 14 highest peaks in a record 189 days in 2019. I'm Donna Water.
3: Temperature records across the western U.S. could rise as extreme heat bakes millions across the country.
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15: Today we'll bring a mix of clouds and sun along with a few showers and thunderstorms, with the heaviest ones expected later in the day. Be prepared for the possibility of flash flooding with any thunderstorm. The high will reach 87 degrees. Tonight some areas may experience evening thunderstorms. Otherwise, it will be mostly cloudy with a low of 79. That's your AccuWeather forecast. I'm meteorologist Joe Lundberg for AM 860, The Answer.
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12: Man, I can remember learning the lesson of the seeds. Well, that's what I'm calling it today. It's not something from Scripture. It's what I learned, maybe still at church, though, in preschool or kindergarten, because I went to my church preschool and kindergarten. But it was when you would take a little Dixie cup, and you would put some potting soil in there, and then you'd plant a seed in that, and then you'd put it kind of on the windowsill so that you could get a little sunlight, and then you'd add a little water. Anybody remember the Dixie cup, little seed project? Man, it seems like that's kind of stood the test of time. And you know, even a child could understand, because after just a couple of days, it was amazing. It was like the miracle that you could see of growth. Out of that little cup, a plant would begin to blossom. When Jesus began to share the secrets of his kingdom, he spoke in simple stories called parables that even little children could understand. Word pictures with heavenly meaning, but they were based in the things of this world. One of his first stories was about planting seeds. It's in Matthew 13. We're going to dive into that, but first I want us to pray. But as we pray, I've got an assignment for you, because here's the reality. Every time we come into a place like this, we do so in some kind of condition. You realize that, right? Some of you were trying to decide if your marriage could survive your entrance to the parking lot getting to church this morning. I mean, it was tough. Others of you are so hungry right now, you're praying you don't eat your elbow before lunchtime. Still others of you are dealing with something that's not a joking matter. It's very serious in your life. And so it's hard for you to concentrate. And so what I want us to pray is that in spite of all that's going on in our lives, and in light of the power of the Spirit of God, that we would receive what it is he wants us to receive in this time together. Is that okay? We got a deal? You willing to pray that? Let's bow our heads. Father, in the name of Jesus, I come to you in the power of the Holy Spirit, simply praying, speak. We're listening. Give us what can only come from you that we need. Teach us those things. Jesus, you called them secrets of the kingdom that we need to know. Make us different. Hearts, soften our hearts. Give clarity in our hearts. Lord, sanctify our hearts. Lord, so that in our mind, in our hearts, through our ears, into our lives, we might hear from you today. And so, Lord, I pray that you would move me out of the way, that my words would be from you and my thoughts would be from you, and the praise and the glory and the focus of this time would be you. Lord, that the end result may even be that for someone, today is the change in forever. Holy Spirit of God, would you draw someone unto yourself in these moments? And we thank you for this. In the mighty name of Jesus the Christ, and all God's people said, amen. We've been talking about these parables. We've learned some simple truths every week. For example, we learned to be faithful. We learned to love well. We learned that when things don't go well, we must restore graciously. But today I want to give you two more words, simple truths, straight from Jesus. Here it is. Trust completely. Would you say that together with me? Trust completely. We find our story in Matthew 13. Let me give you a little context. Jesus has begun his earthly ministry. Now, I'm reading through several passages every day, the McShane plan, and this morning I was reminded about the temptation of Christ, and right after the temptation of Christ, it says, there's a heading in the Bible, Jesus begins his ministry. So now we find him several chapters later, he's into his ministry. You know what that means? People are being impacted by what Jesus has to offer. Blind people are seeing. Lame people are walking. Deaf people are hearing. Even people who have died are being raised from the dead. And so it's easy to want to get in on Jesus' kingdom. It's easy to come to Jesus and say, how do we get what he has the offer? So consequently, there were crowds that were following Jesus. Big crowds. That's what's happening in Matthew 13. Listen to the first verse. That same day, Jesus went out of the house and sat by the lake. Such large crowds gathered around him that he got into a boat and he sat in it while all the people stood on the shore. And let me just tell you a couple of things that you need to see here. Number one, I made a conscious decision not to do what I wanted to do. Because what I wanted to do was to illustrate this throughout this message. So I was going to come down to the floor and sit in a chair, probably a recliner, and then have you stand while I preach. But I didn't. Because I remember that deep down back in our doctrine, we're a Baptist church, and that means you have a vote, and I'm pretty sure you would vote me out at least by your feet as you exited. So you get to keep your seat, and I'll just remain standing. But that's what happened that day. The crowd was so big that Jesus had to kind of escape and created it. Beautiful. I hope that one day we're able to go back to Israel there on the Sea of Galilee. He created an amphitheater as he sat in his boat, and they sat on the seashore and listened. But here's what I want you to hear. There's something that we can learn even from this contextual introduction. And here it is. When you show up in the Spirit of God and Jesus is overflowing from your life, people are drawn to that, just as people were drawn to Jesus that day. But there's a third thing. Why were they coming? See, everywhere Jesus went, he talked about the kingdom of God. But what they saw were the blind seeing, the deaf hearing, the lame walking, the dead being raised from the dead. So everybody had their opinion of the kingdom of God, kind of like some of us today. So everything's good with me and God as long as things are working out my way. Everything is good in the kingdom of God as long as you vote the way I think you should vote. Everything is good in the kingdom of God if it all makes sense to me. What does God have to offer me? And Jesus is going to demonstrate that that is not what the kingdom of God is about. In fact, as you read the totality of the life of Jesus, you see that Jesus tells us to lay down our life. Jesus tells us that we have to sacrifice. Jesus tells us that we may face persecution in this world in the kingdom of God. So it's clear that the crowd didn't understand that. So there is now a fourth thing that we learn. That the size of the crowd is not a sign of our health. And I just need to confess to you as a pastor, about 30 years. That's something that I'm learning loud and clear. Oh, I do believe that as you live out the Christ life, as I said, people are drawn to Jesus. But I don't necessarily think that if you've got a big crowd in a church, that means you have a healthy church, because Jesus wasn't focused on the crowd. As you're going to see in this story, he was focused on making disciples. And part of what we're going to see is it's not whether or not you were sitting on that amphitheater or standing as they were listening to the words of Jesus. It's whether or not the words of Jesus made it into your life and thus made a difference in your life. So with that being said, look at verse 3. Then he told them many things in parables, saying, a farmer went out to sow his seed. There in the land of Israel, you would have seen wheat fields around you. They understood a farmer. They understood sowing seed. As he was scattering the seed, some fell along the path, and the birds ate it up. Been to Israel several times? I've seen birds. Easy to understand. Some fell on rocky places where it did not have much soil. I've climbed Masada. I've seen the desert and rocky parts of the Bible land. Easy for me to picture. It sprang up quickly, but because the soil was shallow. But when the sun came up, the plants were scorched. I've been to Israel. In June, I have been scorched. This makes sense to me. It's easy to understand. And they withered because they had no root. Other seed fell among thorns. I didn't have to go to Israel to get a thorn in my foot walking around barefoot in the sand hills of South Carolina. Makes sense to me. Which grew up and choked the plants. Still other seed fell on good soil where it produced a crop 160 or 30 times what was sown. He who has ears, let him hear. And really, that's what we could say at the end of the time together in just a few minutes. He who has ears, let him hear. Like the seed in the cup, everybody should be able to understand this. This is not seminary theology. You don't even have to have graduated from Sunday school. By the way, does anyone know if you ever graduate from Sunday school, or does that just go on and on and on? Should have been the case that everybody there understood this story, the point that Jesus was trying to make, but they did not, and we know that because the disciples immediately replied in verse 10. The disciples came to him and asked, why do you speak in parables? In other words, Jesus, teacher, what? What are you confused about today? In your faith? In your life? What are those things where you'd say, I got questions? It's funny to me, I often hear Christians say, when I get to heaven, I tell you what, I got a long list of questions I'm going to ask the Lord. No, you're not. But here on this side of heaven, we do, don't we? There are things that confuse us. So Jesus answered. And this is what he does. Listen to me. Jesus clears up our confusion. He's not confused about anything. Our God is not a God of confusion. Verse 11, he replied, the knowledge of the secrets of the kingdom. Did you hear that? That's what we're calling this series. That's why, because Jesus is saying, hey, I'm going to let you in on the secrets of the kingdom. You know what that means? There are secrets in the kingdom. No, what it means is there's mysteries with God. And part of our struggle is we don't like mystery unless we're sitting in our recliner, eating our popcorn, watching a movie. We don't like mysteries in our life. Even theologians don't like mystery. That's why, man, I've got some friends and people I don't know, and they feel like they've got to figure out everything that God leaves a little mysterious. And they create systems, or they create theologies or doctrines to say, we've got it all figured out. And yet God, I read this morning too, God says, hey, my ways are not your ways. My thoughts are not your thoughts. I might do things a little mysteriously. And so one of the things I'm seeing real quick is we've got to decide, are we willing to trust God in the mysteries of life? When he doesn't answer our questions, when we don't fully understand. So the knowledge of the secrets of the kingdom of heaven has been given to you, but not to them. Whoever has will be given more, and he will have an abundance. And you're going to see this by the end of the parable, but let me just stop, because if we had a lot of time, and we don't, so could you remind me, just say we don't. Oh, that's right. But if we had a lot of time, I'd spend more time just talking about this, because I think after 30 years of ministry, one of the biggest problems of people like us and churches like us, because we're not a wealthy church, we're not a mega church, but one of the biggest problems is we get caught up in a scarcity mindset about what we don't have. And yet our God never in Scripture is a God of scarcity. He's a God of abundance. He's a God who says things like this, I'll meet your needs according to my riches in glory through Christ Jesus. Now, don't get me wrong. That's not the health and wealth gospel. I'm not saying if you do certain things, you're going to have what you want, or you drive what you like, or live where you want to live. I'm just saying that our God doesn't want you to live with a scarcity mindset. He wants you to live with an abundance mindset, because he's a God who provides for us. And so he says, whoever does not have, even what he has will be taken from him. This is why I speak to them in parables. And I don't know if you're like me, but I'd be like, I think I'm more confused, Jesus. I mean, I understood about the farmer and the seed and the, but what? So then we got to dig a little deeper. And, you know, we think about that word parable, and it's really two words. It's the word para, which means to come alongside of in the Greek. And in fact, we get the word paraclete in the same way. Do you know what the paraclete is? The paraclete is the Holy Spirit. Because what does the Holy Spirit do? He comes alongside you. So para means to come alongside, and bola, which is the second part of that in the Greek, means to throw out. And so Jesus is saying, I'm just coming alongside you, throwing out some truth. And really, that's why I smile a lot. That's why sometimes we tell you funny stories. That's why we show you pictures and try to break it down, because we just want to come alongside you and throw down the truth of Scripture and ask this question. Are you willing to pick up what Jesus is throwing out? These parables made up about 35% of everything Jesus would say. Someone said parables are stories that read us. Now think about that as we get into this one. Because when Jesus would tell these stories, what he's really doing is he's looking at that crowd that gathers, kind of like I look at you, and sometimes how I talk directly, he's saying, Where do you see yourself in this story? That's what we should be asking. They're earthly stories that have heavenly meaning. So Jesus goes on to quote from Scripture. He quotes Isaiah chapter 6 as he says to them, though seeing, they do not see, though hearing, they do not hear or understand. It's fulfilled in the prophecy of Isaiah where he reads, you will be ever hearing but never understanding. You will be ever seeing but never perceiving. For this people's heart has become callous. They hardly hear with their ears and they've closed their eyes. I just need to give you a confession of my heart. I've been around church people all my life. And I've been a part of this large network of churches. We claim that we have 50,000 churches in our network alone. We say that makes up 15 million Bible-believing followers of Jesus. 50,000 churches, 15 million Christians. If that were true, do you think we would be making a bigger impact on the world around us? I do. It strikes me that we're hearing, but we're not hearing. We're seeing, but we're not seeing. Our hearts have become callous, so somehow we've made it okay that this is about me coming to church maybe once a week, spending about 90 minutes, checking a box.

Eric, like you got months ago. Or we're good. We get a call from law enforcement. We realize our loved one's been in a tragic accident. Or we're good until our marriage falls apart. Or we're good until our job is lost. And then our world is rattled. And our faith is not the same. Jesus didn't answer in our way and in our time. And we lose trust. And Jesus is addressing that because he's saying that usually in our lives, the issue isn't the sower of the seed. It isn't the seed itself. It's the condition of the soil into which the seed is sown. Let me say that a little more clearly. That applies to our time together today. It's the condition of the soil, not simply the delivery of the seed, that determines growth. That's why this may be one of the most important messages you hear from God's word, if you hear it. Because it's a condition of the soil, according to Jesus, not simply the delivery of the seed that determines your growth. That means every time you open God's word, every time you walk into a church, every time you listen to a message, and God's word is spoken into your life, you are bringing something to the table. And what you bring to the table is what's going to make the difference in the outcome in your life. In other words, in this area, it's saying, what if your trust issues have more to say about you than they do about the one who's asking you to trust him? So, just in case you're still struggling, let's see what Jesus says next. It's his explanation. And this is where we get an aha moment. You know what an aha moment is, right? It's when you go, aha. Let's say that. Say, aha. Yeah, and let's see if you get that. So, listen then to what the parable of the sower means. When anyone hears the message about the kingdom and does not understand it, the evil one comes. Who's the evil one? Devil. Yeah, yeah. So Jesus would later tell us, actually it was in Luke 10, a passage we looked at a couple weeks ago. He says, I was there when we kicked Satan out of heaven. So Peter will tell us there's an enemy that's alive and well, and he's after you and your mama. Jesus put it this way. He called him the thief. He says, there's a thief who comes to steal and to kill and to destroy. And so you can't understand the things of God without acknowledging a presence that is evil in this world. And so Jesus says, there's an evil one who comes and snatches away what was sown in his heart. And this is a seed sown along the path. And the one who received the seed that fell into rocky places is the man who hears the word and at once receives it with joy. Say this, say, woohoo! That was kind of half-hearted, but I confess it was also rather silly. So we'll move on. But since he has no root, he lasts only a short time. And when trouble or persecution comes because of the word, he quickly falls away. The one who received the seed that fell among the thorns is the man who hears the word, but the worries of his life and the deceitfulness of wealth choke it, making it unfruitful. The one who received the seed that fell on good soil is a man who hears the word and understands it, and he produces a crop yielding 100 or 60 or 30 times what he was sown. That's abundance. Now, I don't know what your Bible says. Some have called this the parable of the sower. It's an okay name. That's what this particular copy of scripture says with the heading that I've got here. Some would call it the parable of the seeds. I think it's probably best called the parable of the soils. Why? Well, it's because of the content that Jesus shares. So let me just walk through those three aspects of the story. Who do you think is the sower in Jesus' story? I am a parent, so let me just give this look for a second. Church, I've tried to teach you. Sometimes I'm going to throw a softball, an easy question. If I do that, you got an easy answer. If you answer with that easy answer and it's not the answer that particular time, I won't make fun of you for long. And so let me ask that again. Who do you think was the sower in this story? Wow, you are so smart. So yeah, I think so too. Now, I didn't just make that up. Let me tell you why. Jesus is going to actually, in Matthew 13, give us seven parables. A couple of those are also farming parables. And down in verse 37, he says this. He answered, the one who sowed the good seed is the Son of Man. Who is the Son of Man? It's Jesus. So Jesus is the sower in this story. But let me tell you something interesting. I think in this moment, and for the next few minutes, your captive audience, guess who's the sower? Yeah, I get to be a sower casting seed.

0: And that's what I do every week. That's literally all I do during this time on Sunday morning, is just throw out as much seed as I can, right? We're going to get to seed in a second, but that's what I get to do. It's pretty cool. Now, when I was growing up, I was 7 years old. My mom and my dad, they built this wonderful house that I would spend the rest of my life growing up in. It was out in the country of Hartsville, South Carolina. Hartsville is a rural town, not a big town, so country was country. That meant when we moved out there, nobody out in the country had ever heard of this thing we have in Florida called sod. That meant we went into those sand hills of South Carolina in a yard, not a lawn, it was a yard that was covered in sand, and we sowed grass seeds. And by we, I mean me. As a little boy, as a teenager, even as a young adult, because it never grew. I would get a spreader. I started with a hand spreader. Then I got one with the two wheels you could push. We would go to the hardware store. We'd buy grass seed, and we'd spread it all around about an acre and a half of that land in the sand. Then we'd take the garden hose. We'd turn on the sprinkler, and you know what would happen? It'd get wet, but nothing else. Why? Because it was terrible soil. It was sand. So when I began to cut the grass, there was no grass. You know what I cut? The weeds. And here's a bonus today. If you keep the weeds cut, people will think you got grass. What am I trying to tell you? All the sower does is just throw out the seed. And some of y'all, you come to a place like this, and you're looking not to the sower that Jesus was referring to himself. You're looking to the sower who happens to be casting out the seeds that day. And you're putting faith in a person, and that's never okay. So I want to remind you, I'm a sinner saved by grace. I'm like every one of you. If they put my sins up on the big screen and it began to scroll, I would be embarrassed just like you would. I'm here because of the blood-bought grace of the Lord Jesus Christ.
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3: With SRN News, I'm Ron Taylor. President Trump says he will order American forces to hold off on strikes he had threatened against Iran after the parameters of a deal to end the war were reached. President said in a Saturday evening social media post that for now he would halt new strikes in the five-month-old war. A day earlier, he had threatened more strikes on Iran as the U.S. pushes to reopen the Strait of Hormuz. Spain has installed a 500-meter containment barrier on the sea border between its North African territory of Ceuta and Morocco. This follows a massive breach where 50,000 to 60,000 migrants crossed the frontier between Thursday and Friday. At least 67 died in the journey. A Twin Falls, Iowa city spokesman says that three people were killed and seven more were injured, some critically, in a shooting at an In-N-Out Burger restaurant in southern Idaho on Saturday afternoon. Police said the shooter was part of
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12: During the War for Independence, General George Washington, the man we refer to today as the father of our country, led American troops through military defeat after defeat. And in the bitter winter of 1777, he wrote this somber note to a friend in Philadelphia. Quote, "You might have tracked our army from White Marsh to Valley Forge by the blood on their feet," end of quote. Many soldiers continued to march through the deep snows of Pennsylvania without shoes. Others suffered from disease, hunger, and freezing conditions. Nearly 2,000 of Washington's men died, yet George Washington did not lose faith. Amid the hardship, loss, and uncertainty of Valley Forge, he turned to God in prayer. At a time when our nation once again faces division and uncertainty, may we follow Washington's example, kneeling humbly, praying faithfully, and asking God to guide the future of America.
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16: Today we'll bring a mix of clouds and sunshine with showers and thunderstorms, especially later in the day. Some thunderstorms could lead to flash flooding. The high will reach 87 degrees tonight. To expect a chance of evening thunderstorms in some areas, otherwise remaining mostly cloudy with a low of 79 degrees. That's your AccuWeather forecast. I'm meteorologist Joe Lundberg for AM 860. The answer.
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0: 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So thank you, and God bless you, friend. This is Ralph Yankee Arnold, and I want to welcome you to the broadcast ministry of Yankee Arnold Ministries. And today I happen to have with me here in the studio Louis Hernandez. We go back a long ways. We've known each other for a long time. But now he works for me in the ministry and has done a tremendous job in helping us to have a very effective YouTube ministry. And so I want you to get to know Louis and his ministry and what he does also besides working for Yankee Arnold Ministries. But I want to start off with Louis, welcome to the broadcast. And also I would like for you to kind of begin telling us, how did you come to know the Lord?
1: Well, in 1972, I trusted my good works to get me to heaven, because that's what I was taught in the church I was at. So I had no idea if I was sure I was going to get to heaven or not. But then I went to the Tampa Youth Ranch, where David Satterwhite invited me when I was a sixth grader, and he was a sixth grader. And then Rudy Overholzer was the ranch director that was hired by Hank Lindstrom, who's in charge of the youth ranch. And I heard the gospel, trusted Christ the first time, but because I didn't know anybody else there, they said, raise your hand so we could pray for you. And I was like, I don't know you, so I'm not raising my hand. But I believed it. So that since that day in 1972, I knew for sure I was going to heaven.
0: Now, Rudy later on went to Florida Bible College. And I remember him getting in a dorm over there. I had a dorm also with Mike Cotto and Mike Moore and a few other sharp individuals. But whenever you went to ranch, what is ranch?
1: Tampa Youth Ranch had hundreds of different Christian youth groups all over the country. I know at my youth ranch before me, Hulk Hogan trusted Christ. He went to the same high school. His name was Terry Bollet. And I think that was interesting that a couple years before me, he trusted Christ at the same place I trusted Christ. I think he trusted Christ in the late 60s, and I trusted Christ in the early 70s. But I went to the same high school he did, and same many kids.
0: Did you ever wrestle with him in the ring?
1: And he grew up like three blocks from me, but I didn't know him because we were like 5 or 6 years age difference. So,
0: well, now, how did you get involved with Calvary Community Church and Hank Lindstrom?
1: Well, since I was going to the youth ranch, and Hank was in charge of the Tampa Youth Ranch, and Dr. Lindstrom was also the pastor of Calvary Community Church, so a couple years later, I started going to Calvary in 1974 when Hank was the pastor there, and he was a pastor there for well over 40 years. And he also started the Bible college I went to, and I got my bachelor's degree there. And so most of the classes I took, he probably taught probably at least half of those college
0: classes.
1: So
0: you have been really influenced by Dr. Hank Lindstrom.
1: Absolutely.
0: And that was one of the reasons I wound up becoming the pastor, because he passed away and I came down to become the pastor. And then you were here and got involved in the ministry and doing a lot of different things. We started the Florida Bible College of Tampa, but I can't honestly tell you what all the classes that you taught. But can you recall a couple of the classes that you taught?
1: Well, some of the bigger ones would be like the Book of Romans. I like teaching that. The Pentateuch, the first five books of the Bible, that was an awesome class to teach, because you could teach well over 3 hours, credit hours of, you could probably teach 20 hours a week for a whole semester. There's so much there. Christian Evidences, that's one of my favorite, where you know for sure why the Bible is true, and you give many, many infallible proofs why the Bible is true. And you don't have to just say, I believe the Bible because my mother told me. It's God gave us proofs, strong reasons.
0: Well, let me ask you this. How would you describe your soul-winning ministry? Because a lot of people around the country know that you take people out soul-winning. And so what do you actually do? And I guess, you know, who goes with you and where do you go? What's the results of it?
1: Well, local soul winning, I've been doing that for the last 17 years, and we've had as many as 12 different people. Sometimes they're teenagers, but most times they're adults, and then we go out to different places like the pier, St. Pete Pier, or a parade, or many different areas where there's a lot of people. And then we just go up to people in groups of two, usually. Sometimes it's three. If there's like five people, then we break up into two and a three. And then we just go up to people, most of the time teenagers, and say, could I share with you the best news ever?
0: You mean you're actually talking about cold turkey, walking up to somebody and for the first time and ask them where are they going when they die?
1: Well, I start out with my opening. Different people have different openings. My opening is, can I share with you the best news I've ever heard in my life? And usually they go, well, what's the best news ever? So. And I like making it interactive.
0: What are kind of some of the results that you've had? You know, you go on a Saturday or sometimes Friday, maybe Sunday afternoon. But do you ever have anybody trust the Lord, though?
1: Many people are surprised to hear the gospel for the first time because they say, I never knew that. That is the best news ever. And they shake my hand.
0: Now, I know this, that you have shown me at times, like in a year, like last year, it sounds like an unreal number of how many people trust the Lord the whole year. And then so it's been almost 6 months this year. Do you have any kind of totals?
1: In 2026, from January to the end of June, it was 1,127 trusted Christ from the people, not mine only, but everybody that went with me, and we added them up. I put them on a list.
0: Well, it's true that there's been teenagers and there's been college age and there's been other adults, but there's also been doctors and lawyers, hasn't there?
1: Yeah, it was interesting to have a doctor friend of mine. He's gone many times with me and he leads many people to the Lord. And he's been a doctor in Tampa for 3 decades or more. And his son is a doctor on the Nimitz Aircraft Carrier, and he came on a mission trip with us to Honduras, and then the daughter of General Schwarzkopf came to see what we were doing, and she came out to hear how we witnessed, and she liked it.
0: Sounds fantastic. What a tremendous ministry. You now work for Yankee Arnold Ministries. What is your job? I'd like to know. I mean, you work for me. I'd like to know what you're doing.
1: A lot of people order things like the gospel tracts that give the gospel clearly. I sent out 600
0: a lot of
1: them
0: of those.
1: Sunday. And then the books that you, different books that you wrote and books that you have given out to give the gospel clearly, they order those. And then I edit videos to put them on YouTube. And
0: so
1: also
0: you do all the
1: things.
0: Thumbnails for the
1: and the thumbnails,
0: the letters, for messages that goes
1: I think for there. Last more than 400. I didn't do all 750 or more, but I did the last 400 and something.
0: So, and you do a good job, and that's why I like having you do it. And it's good to have somebody that knows the Lord, loves the Lord, and is a soul winner working for the ministry. What is the your missionary endeavors beside what you've been doing as a soul winning, and also for the like I say, the YouTube ministry? But you're also, you travel and you go to different countries. So what are some of the countries that you've been to? So how's that going? You go to different countries, and what do you do?
1: Most of the mission trips I go on are medical mission trips where I go with doctors, and they give away free medicine and also pharmacies. But then I tell the people that get it the gospel, how they can know for sure they're going to heaven, and correctly, so they can understand it biblically. And we have many people trust Christ in each trip. I think one trip I didn't count, but they said there was like 1,200 to trust in Christ or something like that. That was the first one to Honduras, but then usually we get 300 or something. My personal goal when I, from just me talking, is 100 for each trip.
0: So the doctors and nurses, they take care of the physical part and you take care of the spiritual part?
1: Yes.
0: And you get to witness to them after they have been looked at by the doctors. And so y'all are actually, you're working together for the cause of Christ. And so what is the name of the missionary group that you go under?
1: The group name that we started is Stetson Ministries, and we are a medical mission outreach evangelistic team that has as many as, I think we've had as many as 28 of us go, but sometimes it's fewer when we go to like the Philippines because it's further. And I think when we're going to Brazil this summer, it'll be about 20.
0: So where's your next adventure going to take you?
1: On the Amazon River on a three-level mission ship.
0: Going You're going to wrestle Amazon. With the
1: anacondas?
0: I keep thinking of pythons, but you're...
1: No, they're bigger.
0: They're bigger.
1: They're the biggest snake in the world.
0: And you're going down to the Amazon River.
1: Yes, but...
0: I don't remember losing anything down there, but I've often thought about going down there. But so I thought about it.
1: The anacondas run away because the piranhas scare them.
0: Oh, my goodness. So you're going to go there, but when are you leaving for that trip?
1: The end of June. I believe it's June 25th.
0: Well, that's already passed.
1: Not June. July. Excuse me.
0: Okay. July. And so you're going to be going. So let me ask you, how is your trip supported? How do you get the finances to go to something like this?
1: Different people usually have, since there's like 20 people, some people pay their own, some people church support. For this one, a friend of mine that has gone witnessing with me, he paid for it. So that. So,
0: but if somebody is, because I know that you'll have other trips that you got coming up, but if somebody wanted to help you in this area who might be listening or watching, share financial support in this ministry, how would they do it? How would they do it?
1: You can send a check or go to the Stetson Ministries website, or if you want to send a check to the church at 5020 Puritan Road, 33617. It's called Temple Heights Baptist Church. They take care of the donations for Stetson Ministries, and you could donate to either the tracts that are in the different languages, like the Portuguese tracts, or medicine, or Bibles, or other resources that we use. We're giving away wordless book bracelets and wordless book soccer balls and things like that to get people involved in the gospel in the different countries.
0: How do you share the gospel? I mean, if you had just a couple of minutes to do so, and people that are perhaps listening to us, how would you share the gospel to people? I know you can't do the wallet illustration on radio, but you can explain very clearly, you know, how you present the message to people.
1: I always like to make it interactive and ask them questions throughout so they can not only hear what I'm saying, but I want to hear what they're understanding. So I like that. Start with a really positive thing. Like, it's good news that God loves everybody in the world, no matter where you're from. Just about everybody says, yes, it's good news. Since God loves you, how sure are you that you're going to live with him forever? Are you 50% sure, 75, 90, 100? And most people say they're less than 100. Like some people say 66 and 7/8 or some, but some people say 100%. But I continue to ask them questions to see where they are. Like if you're 100% and you knock on heaven's door and God says, why should I let you into my heaven? What would you say to God? Then I let them answer. And most people say, because I do good works, I. So I ask them, well, then who are you trusting to get you to heaven? Since you said, I. And they say, well, I'm trusting me. And so I go over what Jesus did on the cross, that he shed his blood. And if we could get to heaven by our own good works, he would have just stayed up in heaven. Said, I don't need to get nails in my hand. He shed his blood on the cross. He died. He was buried and he rose again. So he could pay for the sin that you couldn't. And if you trust in him, if you believe that he did that for you and stop believing. So I ask him, would you change your mind? Stop believing what you're doing as part of your salvation, but you're trusting 100% in what Jesus did 2,000 years ago. That's even older than me. It's even older than Yankee. Dr. Arnold, it's 2,000 years ago. Jesus paid it all. And would you change your mind and stop trusting any of your good works, but trust in Jesus only to get you to heaven? And then once you get that free gift, you should show thankfulness and gratitude by doing the things that you said, but they're not to get you to heaven because they don't even pay for one drop of Jesus' blood. So would you change your mind and trust in Jesus only?
0: What is your favorite verse when it comes to salvation and talking to people? And that usually two or three verses usually sticks in your mind. What are yours?
1: The number one would be 1 John 5:13, because I stop at three different words on there. These things have I written unto you that, and I ask them, what's that word that starts with a B? So I get them to read it and see what I'm talking about, and not let your mind wander, because I was a teacher for 27 years, and you could talk to somebody and they're not listening to you. So I constantly check to see if you're listening. And they say, believe. So it's easy to believe. When they're on the boat, I said, you believe this boat is going to keep you from going into the Amazon. You're trusting. That's easy. You're on the boat, you're believing it. So would you believe on the name of the Son of God? Who's that? That's Jesus. That you may, and then I ask him, what's the K word? And the K word is no, not 80%. I was like, you know you have a shirt on. You don't hope you have a shirt on. You're not 90%. You know. You can know you have, what's the free gift that God wants to give you? On the last two words in that verse, or in that part of the verse, it says eternal life. God wants to give you a free gift. That free gift is eternal life. I like free gifts. I like to use coupons. I like things that are free. And God says, when you believe, he gives you the free gift of eternal life. You become God's child and you're kept by the power of God. And then I ask him, who's stronger than God? And then nobody. Are you stronger than God? No. So can you get yourself out of God's hand once you're his child? No. Just like you can't give you back your mom's DNA to your mother. He said, I don't want to be your son anymore or daughter. You can't do it because it's impossible. Once you're God's child, we can't unbecome his child. But it's much better for him to bless us when we obey him than for him to chasten us when we disobey. So
0: that is so good. That is true. And very good and very simple, very clear and very straightforward. I know that there was someone that we both know that just left us and decided to go to heaven early. He left us here as Tom Stokes. Tell me a little bit about Tom Stokes. When did you first meet him, as far as you can remember?
1: Well, I met him when I was a junior high kid at Youth Ranch. He was an adult that was going to ranch with his wife, and they were both blind from the day they were born. But they would come to Youth Ranch to hear, and they would go to church and always want to be involved.
0: Two blind people married each other.
1: Yes.
0: I knew them both. I knew them well. Of course, I knew Tom a lot more. But I didn't know that he was actually down here in the church where Hank Lindstrom was. But when I got down here, there's Tom. And every time when I saw Tom, I saw Louie. Why did I see Louie every time I saw Tom?
1: Well, my mom used to take him to church and shopping and many other places for probably 20 years. Then she wasn't able to anymore. So I took him for like 20 years, different places, shopping and church. And then more than 20 years ago, Dr. Lindstrom was talking about how to serve God when you can't get out, and he's talking about calling people on the phone. So Tom took that as a prayer ministry more than 20 years ago. For the last 17 years, Tom would call me every day, and especially on the days I would go witnessing. He'd pray for me before I'd go witnessing, and then he'd pray to find out how did it go, and well, he'd want to know how many people trusted Christ, and he would tell other people how many people trusted Christ, because we average like about 37 a week, 40.
0: Think about this.
1: And he pray.
0: He would call me up when I became the pastor down here. He'd call me every day, talk to either me or my wife. And it didn't take long before he learned our birthdays, our anniversaries. He learned about my kids and their birthdays, their anniversaries. And he would pray for us. And he didn't take long. He just, how are you doing? Good. And he'd start praying. And he would pray for the whole family and my kids and my grandkids and call them all by names. And he did it every day. And I find out, I thought I was special. I find out I wasn't really that special. He did it for everybody. So do you know about how many people he was doing this for? I mean, all the time.
1: I checked the last 7 days on his phone, and there was over 90 phone numbers. And he had to keep them all in his head because he couldn't see.
0: Couldn't see.
1: And each phone number had many people on it with many facts. So thousands of facts that he would, like, appraise or prayer request for many different people, for the for their kids or their grandkids and jobs. And I don't know how you kept all that information straight, but that was only in 7 days. So the people he called in the past, because he was doing it for more than a couple decades. He did it from when I started doing that witnessing for over 17 years. So,
0: well, it was amazing. I learned when he came to church not to try to, you know, make fun of him too much, because he came back. He had a sharp mind. And he'd walk in the church and I says, "Tom, you still got on your pajamas?" And he'd laugh and he'd say something back at me and he'd get me just as quick. But he was quick-witted. And he loved humor.
1: And he loved talking about the gospel by giving out tracts.
0: He had a problem when the weather was bad and the thundering and lightning, because he had had a wreck and he had a metal plate, I think, in his head. A
1: wire around his eye.
0: Yeah, wire. But he was an incredible individual. And Louie, I know you brought him to the church every service. He wanted to go. He didn't like to miss. And he was good. He was faithful. He prayed. And even if you hit, so I'm in a restaurant, he'd still witness. He'd witness to the people. And here we are sitting there. And next thing you know, he done got him a track and talked to him about the Lord. So he was an individual, but he just passed away about a couple weeks ago. And they're going to have a memorial service, a celebration of life for him. And I'll mention this to you, even though this broadcast may not air until later, but I just think you need to know it's going to be at the Calvary Community Church at 4811 George Road this coming Saturday at 7-11-11. That's what Louie says. Well, I do want to thank you so much, Louie, for being with us today. And I can't believe it. Our time is gone. It sure passes fast when we're having fun. But if you're listening and you've never trusted Christ as your Savior, Louie explained it very good, very clearly. But right where you are, at this very moment, the only thing you have to do is the only thing you can do is to believe that what he did it for you. And if you trust him as your Savior, he will give you as a free gift everlasting life. For by grace are you saved through faith, that not of yourselves. It is the gift of God, and it's not of works, lest any man should boast. So if you trust Christ right now, he saves you right now and gives you eternal life right now as a free gift. Thank you, and God bless you, friend.
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3: Friend, one day it will happen. 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
2: With SRN News, I'm Ron Taylor. Maryland's governor says he's concerned that President Trump might use his federal power to influence the midterms.
3: Maryland Democratic Governor Wes Moore says he's very concerned that President Donald Trump will use the power of the federal government to stop the November midterm elections in an attempt to keep the Republican Party's grip on power. Moore, who becomes chair of the National Governors Association, says there's a role for the NGA to ensure that states are able to oversee elections as designed by the U.S. Constitution, as Trump tries to restrict voting by mail, obtain voter information from states, and might even try deploying federal troops or agents to polling places. I'm Donna Water.
2: K.T. McFarland, former deputy national security advisor to President Trump, tells the Salem Radio Network she would like to find out who allowed Dr. Fauci to resume the potentially dangerous gain-of-function research in China after the Obama administration terminated the practice.
4: You know government, there's always a paper trail. No government officials, just by their very nature, government officials don't want to be out on a limb and committing themselves to anything without authorization from somebody. So you know there's a paper trail for it. I'd like to see the paper trail. Who gave permission to turn it back on and to have gain-of-function research that was happening because it was illegal? You couldn't do it in the United States.
2: A Republican senator from Missouri is pushing legislation aimed at preventing judge shopping in federal courts.
5: Senator Eric Schmidt has introduced the Boasberg Act, named after U.S. District Judge Jeb Boasberg, who is accused of being a rogue judge and has repeatedly handled high-profile cases against President Trump's agenda. Schmidt says the measure would require random assignment of federal cases, increased transparency, and impose penalties for attempts to manipulate the process.
2: Correspondent Ken Lorman, this is SRN News.
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15: Today, expect a mix of clouds and sun with a few showers and thunderstorms, especially later in the day. Some storms could bring flash flooding. The high will reach 87 degrees. Tonight, there may be evening thunderstorms in some areas. Otherwise, it will be mostly cloudy with a low of 79. Tomorrow will bring a blend of clouds and sun with a chance of showers and a strong thunderstorm in the afternoon. The high will once again be 87 degrees. That's your AccuWeather forecast. I'm meteorologist Joe Lundberg for AM 860. The Answer.
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17: Welcome to This Week on Capitol Hill, your insider's guide to the stories that's shaping Washington and the world. I'm your host, Jody Heiss, sitting in this week for Tony Perkins.
18: Under the advice of my attorneys, I will invoke my right under the Fifth Amendment of the Constitution to refrain from answering your questions.
17: That was Dr. Anthony Fauci dodging questions from the Senate Homeland Security Committee hearing this week. Later in the program, I'll discuss Dr. Fauci's testimony with Wyoming Congresswoman Harriet Hageman. She's the chairman of the Republican Study Committee's Article 1 Task Force. And on Thursday, President Trump announced the Board of Peace has reached an agreement for the complete disarmament of Hamas in Gaza. We'll discuss what this milestone could mean with Florida Congressman Randy Fine. He's a member of the House Foreign Affairs Committee. Plus, as the midterm elections approach, there are now 10 states that will hold elections under new House maps following recent redistricting. How could these changes affect the battle for the House in 2026 and beyond? Well, we'll dig into that with David Wasserman of the Cook Political Report. And then, this week, the nation paid tribute to a giant in the U.S. Senate.
19: But no matter how heated things got in Washington, virtually everyone, Republican or Democrat, liked Lindsey. Well, not everybody, but it sounds good. Not everybody. He was a tough cookie, okay? I have to veer from this for a second. He was a tough cookie, darling, but he was beautiful.
17: That, of course, was President Trump speaking at the funeral for Senator Lindsey Graham at the National Cathedral on Tuesday, as Washington took a pause in order to remember Senator Graham. He was a frequent guest on this program and a steadfast ally for life. We'll hear more about that and more from Washington Stand's Casey Harper. So all that and more is coming up on this edition of This Week on Capitol Hill.
20: Today's edition of This Week on Capitol Hill is being presented by AARP.
17: Well, the Senate remained in session this week in Washington, where Senator Chuck Grassley canceled a scheduled Judiciary Committee vote on Acting Attorney General Todd Blanche's nomination to serve permanently. There were two Republican senators, both of which are serving their final terms. There was John Cornyn of Texas and Tom Tillis of North Carolina. Both said that they would not support Blanche because of their opposition to President Trump's $1.8 billion settlement fund for alleged victims of government weaponization. Well, joining us now to discuss this and more is Casey Harper. He's the managing editor for broadcast at the Washington Stand. Casey, thanks for joining us again on This Week on Capitol Hill. Let me start by having you break this down for us, the roadblocks that are holding up Acting Attorney General Blanche's nomination.
21: Yeah, sure. Thanks for having me on, Jody. There's two big roadblocks, and I can name them, and you already have, Tom Tillis and John Cornyn. Now, they've raised some concerns about weaponization and the IRS and other policies, but for President Trump, he says this is all just a personal axe to grind with him. Now, as far as what's going on this week, there were some reports that there were some good faith negotiations going on behind the scenes with these senators to get something across the finish line. And what do the senators say they want? Well, they want the DOJ to put in writing that kind of controversial now $1.8 billion anti-weaponization fund is dead. There's, you know, concerns, especially among Democrats, but a few Republicans as well, about that fund. Now, Blanche said in his confirmation hearings that the fund is dead. But for these senators, that wasn't good enough. They want it in writing. And the second thing that they've said publicly they want is they want the IRS to narrow this kind of also controversial immunity agreement that was made with the Trump family. Now, this IRS agreement, it protects the Trump family and their businesses from audits and investigations. Although it's interesting and complicated by the fact that a recent court here ruling actually voided that agreement. Of course, that can be appealed, but that agreement may be voided already. But from the president's perspective, this is personal. President Trump blasted both on True Social, and he said that he made this point, this phrase, he attacked me, he said, both of whom I refused to endorse and whose political careers have been ended by my actions. So I think he made clear that he thinks this is personal. And, this kind of news later this week, he said he could just wait them out. You know, there's been negotiations, but he said that rather than cave to them, he'd rather just wait till they're out of office. You know, Cornyn lost his primary in part because of President Trump's endorsing his opponent, and Tillis has retired. So he says, I would just need to wait, you know, 5 or 6 more months, and I can get what I want without these senators, Jody.
17: Very much an interesting situation there. But the Senate this week, at the same time, they did manage to confirm former U.S. Attorney Jay Clayton. He's the new Director of National Intelligence. What do we know about him, and what should we know about him?
21: Yeah, that's right. So Jay Clayton was confirmed 51-47. He's the 9th Director of National Intelligence, and that happened this week. He previously served as the U.S. Attorney for the Southern District of New York, which is in Manhattan. And he, of course, replaces outgoing Tulsi Gabbard, who left after her husband was diagnosed with a pretty serious rare form of bone cancer. It's very sad. But what is this role? It's actually very important. Clayton is going to manage the U.S. intelligence community. Right now, there's 18 agencies. I always say 18 agencies that we know about, Jody, because, you know, would it really surprise us that there's a 19th or a 20th agency that is off the books? I don't know. But Clayton is going to manage the agencies, and he really is a go-between between these intelligence agencies and the president. He advises the president, but there is an incalculable amount of data that is being collected by these agencies. So what does the president need to know? What's most important? What needs to be on his desk? That is going to be part of Clayton's jobs. And with all the threats abroad that we're seeing, you know, Iran, Hamas, even with Russia, Ukraine, and our legal immigration problem, where we have, you know, 12, 20 million people in the country, we don't even know who they are. It seems like it's not a time to be lowering our defenses.
17: Yeah, absolutely. Well, how does Clayton's confirmation impact Section 702 of FISA, the Foreign Intelligence Surveillance Act? Is that going to be impacted?
21: Yeah, I think it makes it more likely. So the Foreign Intelligence Surveillance Act, known as FISA, it allows intelligence officials to do a lot of monitoring and collecting of data that they say prevents a lot of terrorist attacks and has prevented attacks. Now, it's been controversial in the past because it's been abused. And because of that, there's been a lot of push for reforms, but many of the supporters say, hey, we have reformed it. And there have been a lot of reforms. The problem is so much of it is classified, so much of it is behind the scenes, that it's really hard to know exactly what's always going on until, you know, 5, 10, 20 years later when some inspector general or whistleblower reveals what was happening. So there's generally, despite the reforms, some broken trust with the American people, and that is one of the reasons that it lost congressional backing. But the other one is that President Trump put forward Bill Pulte, who was a pick to lead ODNI. Very controversial. A lot of Republicans didn't even like Pulte. He had experience in housing, but not intelligence. They also thought that he was going to be too loyal to the president. So with Pulte out of the way, Clayton in place, I think Democrats are running out of excuses not to support FISA now, Jody.
17: Yeah. Another one. We started off the program today with Dr. Anthony Fauci, Mr. Science himself, if you will. He was before the Senate Homeland Security Committee this week. Did we learn anything from his testimony?
21: I'm going to have to plead the fifth on that one, Jody. Sorry.
17: Yeah, so did he.
21: Yeah, right. Of course, I'm being tongue-in-cheek. 111 times he pled the fifth at the hearing. I mean, it is his right. But after he's done so many, you know, he's been an official for so long, and he did all these magazine interviews to not even talk to Congress. It was a bit odd. And so, you know, there's been reporting recently about Fauci's diary suggesting that he knew more about the COVID origins than he let on, or than what he was saying publicly at the time, and even really mocking people for questioning. But I think this story is far from over, Jody. Senator Paul said he's going to hold a formal vote to recommend holding Dr. Fauci in contempt of Congress for this. And by the way, Florida's now launching an investigation into Fauci. But it really raises the big question, is President Biden's pardon for now and all eternity really legally valid? We may finally get an answer to that question.
17: Yeah. All right, Casey, before I let you go real quickly, of course, Washington, D.C. took a pause this week for the memorial services in honor of the late Senator Lindsey Graham. Any thoughts on that? What a giant he was.
21: Yeah, he was, of course. Everyone knew Lindsey, and the way he was honored at his funeral showed that. I mean, I think of a few things. One, he was a great friend to the pro-life movement. He spoke up for the pro-life movement, even to the president, even when it wasn't always popular to do so. He was very hawkish, a great friend to Israel, maybe a little more aggressive than even a lot of hawks on Capitol Hill at times. But then another thing that's less talked about is he often fought for people who were being persecuted around the world, including persecuted Christians. And so I think he deserves some honor and respect for that as well, Jody. It's a big loss. And I think FRC President Tony Perkins called him a picture of moral courage, I think was the phrase. And I think we definitely saw that.
17: Absolutely. All right. Thank you so much, Casey Harper from the Washington Stand. Always great to talk with you. All right. We've got much more coming your way on this week on Capitol Hill. Next, Florida Congressman Randy Fine will join us after the break, and we've got a lot to talk about with him. So much more coming your way. Stay with us. We'll be back right after this break.
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17: Welcome back to This Week on Capitol Hill. I'm your host, Jody Heiss. All right, on Thursday evening, just 2 days after Israeli Prime Minister Benjamin Netanyahu visited the White House, President Trump announced a historic agreement for the complete disarmament of Hamas and other armed groups in Gaza. This marks a major, major milestone of the president's 20-point plan for Gaza. And joining us now to discuss this is Congressman Randy Fine. He's a member of the House Foreign Affairs Committee and represents the 6th Congressional District of Florida. Congressman Fine, good to see you again. Welcome to This Week on Capitol Hill.
4: Good to see you. Thanks for having me.

0: maps. And so we are getting closer every day. I don't know when it will be over. But yes, I think if we continue to stay strong, we will ultimately prevail. And look, we want Iran to become a friend of the United States. We want them to scream friend of America, not death to America. I was just in Venezuela last week, a country that hated America and now wants to be our friend. It is possible. The difference between Venezuela and Iran, though, is obviously mainstream Islam and the differences there. But I do think it is possible for us to reunite with the world and bring them into the family of nations.
1: So real quickly, about a minute or so left, but what do you think we as the United States should be prioritizing right now in our approach to Iran and the Middle East as a whole?
0: Well, I think we should be punishing their military targets. We should be observing anywhere where they might be developing nuclear weapons. We should not be allowing them to distribute any oil at all, which will choke off their economy. And we should be making sure oil from the other countries can get out to ensure that they're not able to hurt the world. I think those are the priorities. And when Iran is ready to stop, they're giving up a nuclear weapon. The only question is, do they do it the easy way or the hard way? They ought to learn that by now.
1: So you think we're, I'm encouraged to have this conversation with you, Congressman Fine. It's, it's been an extremely delicate situation and a difficult line to walk. But it seems as though progress is being made for sure. And so last word, are you encouraged with what you're seeing?
0: Absolutely. Look, the media doesn't talk about it because, frankly, they want the Iranians to win. The Democrats generally want the Iranians to win. But when you look at what's going on the ground in Iran, they effectively have almost no military anymore, and their economy is in
1: freefall. Florida Congressman Randy Fine, I apologize. We've got to wrap it up right there. Thank you so much for joining us. Stay tuned. More this week on Capitol Hill. Straight ahead.
2: With SRN News, I'm Michael Harrington in Washington. President Trump says Mideast allies have reached the parameters of a deal to end the Iran war. Says he would hold off on new strikes in the five-month-old conflict for now. In a Saturday night social media post, Mr. Trump added the emerging deal, quote, would include the immediate, complete, and total opening of the Strait of Hormuz and an end to Iran's nuclear threat. He wrote he had agreed to hold off on ordering the new U.S. strikes, subject to being able to rapidly make a deal. Elsewhere, officials say the latest victim from a powerful earthquake that struck Japan's southwestern prefecture of Kumamoto last week is an elderly woman who apparently developed heat stroke while taking shelter in a car. The fatality comes as concern of heat-related illness grows in a region that is suffering extreme temperatures in addition to the magnitude 7.1 earthquake that struck the main island. This is SRN News.
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12: Today we'll bring a mix of clouds and sun along with a few showers and thunderstorms, with the heaviest ones expected later in the day. Be prepared for the possibility of flash flooding with any thunderstorm. The high will reach 87 degrees. Tonight some areas may experience evening thunderstorms, otherwise it will be mostly cloudy with a low of 79. That's your AccuWeather forecast. I'm meteorologist Joe Lundberg for AM 860, The Answer.
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1: Welcome back to This Week on Capitol Hill. I'm your host, Jody Heiss. As I mentioned earlier in the program, Dr. Anthony Fauci testified before a Senate committee this week, and he invoked the Fifth Amendment more than 100 times. Now, prior to the hearing, the committee's chairman, Senator Rand Paul, released more than 1,000 pages from Fauci's personal diaries covering the time span of 2019 through 2022. And those entries included writings that often contradicted his public statements. Well, joining us now to discuss this is Congresswoman Harriet Hageman. She's a chairwoman of the Republican Study Committee's Article I Task Force, which focuses on restoring legislative authority, reasserting congressional powers, and fighting executive overreach. She represents Wyoming's at-large district. Congresswoman Hageman, always great to see you. Welcome back to This Week on Capitol Hill. Let me get your reaction to Fauci's appearance before the Senate this week. What were your thoughts?
13: I think that a lot was exposed in terms of how incredibly duplicitous he was during the entire pandemic and the response to it. I think most of it lies probably in January or February of 2020, that the virus most likely was leaked in some fashion from the Wuhan virology lab. He tried to cover that up immediately. And I think that because he was so complicit in the work that was being done there, that really his focus was more in protecting himself and protecting his efforts to fund gain of function research, that was really what he was spending most of his time doing, was the cover up. And I think so many of the other things, the panic, don't wear a mask, wear one mask, wear two masks, 6 foot of distancing. I think so much of what he was doing was trying to create absolute chaos in order to make it so that we would not be looking behind the curtain and understand that he was complicit in the release of that virus. And I think that came through during the hearing the other day.
1: Yeah, and, you know, I wanted to ask you, of course, he received a sweeping pardon from President Joe Biden before he left the office. Shouldn't that compel authentic, true testimony?
13: I think that that's the real question. That's the $64,000 question, and I think that we will most likely get to the bottom of that. The reality is that Joe Biden did give him a sweeping pardon, and in fact, even more sweeping than was given to his own son, Hunter Biden. And he did that in order to cover up the years of malfeasance of Dr. Fauci. So what my position is that because he has immunity, because of that pardon, he should be compelled to give testimony, truthful testimony. Now, does that mean he can go in and lie to Congress? No, he would not have a pardon for that. But he needs to come clean. He needs to tell the truth. That's all he has to do, is if he comes in and he tells the truth to the Senate committee and to the American people, he won't be prosecuted for anything.
1: Yeah, I think this the way he pled the fifth over and over and over just opened up a whole nother can of worms. Now, you've published an op-ed in Daily Caller this week on how Dr. Fauci and others in the federal government coordinated with tech platforms and establishment media to censor Americans during the COVID outbreak. In the last Congress, you served on the House Select Subcommittee on the weaponization of the federal government. Can you explain to us some of the things that you uncovered, the subcommittee?
13: Well, that Select Committee was actually very effective in uncovering the vast and really invasive First Amendment violations that occurred through a whole cross-section of issues, not only in relation to COVID-19, but in addition to the 2020 election and the Hunter Biden laptop. And what we learned is that the Biden administration was working overtime to make sure that people could not communicate. And they were working with the tech platforms, as you indicated, to make sure that posts were taken down. It's why I've introduced the First Amendment Accountability Act, because I really do believe that we need to be able to hold these people accountable. And one way to do that is to make them personally liable if they violate our First Amendment rights. Now, we often focus on the freedom of speech, but during COVID, they violated all five of our First Amendment rights: freedom of speech, freedom of the press, to peaceably assemble, to petition our government for redress, and most importantly, our freedom of religion. They shut down churches. They prohibited us from being able to gather for church services. Under the First Amendment, they had absolutely no legal right to do that. Under my First Amendment Accountability Act, anyone who attempted to violate or did violate the First Amendment could be held personally liable in damages. We could seek injunctive relief and attorney's fees. We are never going to allow people like Anthony Fauci or Deborah Birx or right. Joe Biden or anyone else to do this to us.
1: Thank you so much, Wyoming Congresswoman Harriet Hageman. Always an honor to speak with you, and thank you for your leadership on so many fronts. All right, friends, stay tuned. Much more this week on Capitol Hill is coming your way right after this break.
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3: Maybe you've thought about taking a cruise. 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
1: Welcome back to This Week on Capitol Hill. I'm your host, Jody Heiss. As the 2026 midterms approach, there are now some 10 states that have new congressional maps in place, which fundamentally alters House elections for this year and beyond. And according to a recent study from Cook Political Report, these redistricting efforts have produced a House map that is both more Republican and less elastic. And joining us now to discuss this is David Wasserman. He's a senior editor and elections analyst at Cook Political Report. David, welcome to This Week on Capitol Hill. Thanks for joining me. And I'd like to begin by just simply asking you to explain to us what you found when studying these new House election maps and what this might mean going into the midterms.
17: Jody, when the White House launched these mid-decade redistricting efforts last summer, it appeared that every red state would at least entertain the idea of trying to eliminate as many Democratic seats as possible. Now, for a time, it looked like the parties would fight to a draw because Democrats retaliated in California against what Republicans did in Texas. But a couple things happened in the spring that tilted this fight towards Republicans. The Republican legislature in Florida, urged on by Governor Ron DeSantis, drew a map targeting four Democrats. The Virginia Supreme Court struck down Democrats' referendum effort to try and gerrymander the state in Democrats' favor. And then the U.S. Supreme Court reinterpreted the Voting Rights Act in a way that rendered many of the protections for black majority districts in the Deep South unenforceable. So on a net basis, we believe that Republicans have shifted 5 to 6 seats in their favor through redistricting alone. What that means is that instead of Democrats needing 3 seats to win the House majority this fall, they probably need to win more like 8 or 9 seats from Republicans. Now, given the environment today and where President Trump's approval rating stands, we still believe Democrats are favorites to get there, but it's a much closer fight than it was.
1: All right, so unfold that a little bit further for us. They've got to get 8 seats, but you see them having a good chance of getting there. So just how significant is the impact of all this redistricting on the overall landscape?
17: Well, it's significant because prior to these states changing their lines, the median House seat in the country was about 0.5 point more Republican than the nation as a whole. So the House map wasn't really tilted one way or the other. Today, the median House seat is 2.5 points more Republican than the nation as a whole, which forces Democrats to reach deeper into Republican territory to win that magic number of 218 seats. And in all but the bluest of years, Republicans would be favored. So even if Democrats do narrowly win the majority this fall, they will be under heavy pressure to redraw many of the states that they control, including Illinois and New York and even California again, Maryland, to just keep pace with Republicans. And also keep in mind, Democrats are up against a long-term geography problem because voters are fleeing blue states. The projections for the 2030 census show that California is poised to lose 4 seats in Congress. Florida and Texas are poised to gain 4 seats each. New York could lose 2. Illinois, Oregon, 1 each. So this would be the electoral equivalent of the state of Massachusetts flipping from blue to red. So Democrats are going to be hard-pressed, I think, to keep pace with Republicans in the fight for control of Congress unless they're able to expand their appeal geographically.
1: Very interesting. Well, let's take a peek, if we can, at the Senate. We've got some very tight races shaping up, it looks like, in places like Maine and Michigan, South Carolina, even. What are you watching most closely in the Senate races?
17: So the fight for control of the Senate is still favoring Republicans narrowly because the only 4 genuinely purple states up for election this cycle are Michigan, Maine, North Carolina, and Georgia, and Democrats already hold 2 of those seats. So even if they were to sweep all 4 of those, they'd only get to 49 seats, which is up from the 47 they hold today. Now, that's why Democrats are making a play for some of these deeper red states, including Ohio, Iowa, Alaska, and Texas, places that voted for President Trump by between 11 and 14 points in 2024. And so Democrats have reason for optimism in some states because of the recruits that they've got, including Roy Cooper in North Carolina, Sherrod Brown in Ohio, Mary Peltola in Alaska. But they've had some issues in Maine where Graham Plattner had to drop out, and now the Democrats have a new candidate against Susan Collins and Troy Jackson, who's just getting his sea legs. And then in Michigan, where Democrats have a brutal primary on their hands between a very Bernie progressive in Abdul El-Sayed and a more mainstream choice of Chuck Schumer in Congresswoman Haley Stevens. And if Abdul El-Sayed makes it out of that primary, then Republican Mike Rogers has a chance. So Democrats need most everything to go right for them to have a chance at winning the Senate. And today I put their odds somewhere in the 30 to 40% range.
1: All right. I believe I actually said South Carolina. I meant North Carolina. Thanks for straightening out on that. So what else
17: well,
1: would
17: South
1: you be
17: Carolina
1: tracking?
17: South Carolina is interesting, too.
1: Well, that's true. There's a lot going on there. But what else are you going to be tracking as we head into November?
17: Well, we're looking at how voters view the economy because that's driving attitudes first and foremost. And over the summer, what we've noticed is that President Trump's approval has mostly been a function of gas prices, as we saw last month when it looked like a ceasefire might be durable and gas prices fell. We saw President Trump's net approval get a little better. But now that that it looks like we're resuming the conflict, that gas prices have gone back up, it could be that his approval ticks a bit downward. So it's an enthusiasm gap between the parties, but it's also independent voters who are penalizing the party in power, which is a pretty typical midterm dynamic, except this year Republicans have some insulation from redistricting and the nature of the Senate seats that are up this cycle.
1: All right, David, I look forward to continuing this conversation over the break. We've got much more this week on Capitol Hill straight ahead. Next, we'll be talking about a shocking new CNN poll and what it could reveal about the direction of the Democratic Party. Many people have been shocked by this poll. Others have been saying this is what we expected. Well, I'll discuss it in detail with Dave Wasserman right after the break. Stay with us.
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1: Welcome back to This Week on Capitol Hill. I'm your host, Jody Heiss, and I am continuing a conversation with Cook Political Report senior editor and elections analyst David Wasserman. David, thanks for sticking around over the break. I'd like to get your thoughts on this. A recent CNN poll found that about a third of Democrats and Democrat-leaning adults now identify as Democratic Socialist. Is that a trend that you saw coming? What do you make of this?
17: It's a trend that has been apparent in the primary elections this season. We've seen a number of self-identified Democratic Socialists take out incumbent Democratic members of Congress. And we've seen this movie before in a little bit of the 2018 midterm when you've first had President Trump in office, when we had the rise of the Squad and Alexandria Ocasio-Cortez and Ilhan Omar, who came in primaries unexpectedly and forged a band of resistance against the Democratic establishment. They gave Nancy Pelosi some difficulties when she was Speaker. But this time we're seeing it on a wider scale, and I think the kind of leftward lurch of the Democratic Party has a lot to do with not only the immigration enforcement tactics that became polarizing earlier this year, but also the war in Iran, and the issue of Israel and the Middle East, and that's driven a lot of younger voters into the arms of this movement. That's not to say that it's become popular with the wider electorate. A CNBC poll of independent voters found that the term democratic socialism was underwater 17 to 57. So this is a phenomenon that's, wow, that's occurring mostly in heavily blue districts in urban areas. However, if Republicans are able to get more voters to focus on what's happening on that side, then they have the potential to win some independent voters back.
1: Yeah, less than a minute. And I wanted to get that question that you started on. What do Republican strategists need to do? How do they respond? Again, less than a minute.
17: Well, it's tough because not a lot of these people who are winning primaries, whether it's Daria Lisa Chevalier in New York City or Melat Quiros in Denver, Colorado, they hold views that are pretty well outside the mainstream of what even Democrats have represented, but they're not household names to voters nationally right now. So it's up to Republicans to try and focus attention on Zohran Mamdani, on the policies that Democrats might put in place if they win power. And that's hard to do when the spotlight's on President Trump.
1: All right. David Wasserman from Cook Political Report. Great to have you with us. Thanks for your insight. And thank you for joining us for this week on Capitol Hill. Be sure to join us again next week for this, your insider's guide to the stories shaping Washington and the world.
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5: During the War for Independence, General George Washington, the man we refer to today as the father of our country, led American troops through military defeat after defeat. And in the bitter winter of 1777, he wrote this somber note to a friend in Philadelphia. Quote, "You might have tracked our army from White Marsh to Valley Forge by the blood on their feet," end of quote. Many soldiers continued to march through the deep snows of Pennsylvania without shoes. Others suffered from disease, hunger, and freezing conditions. Nearly 2,000 of Washington's men died. Yet George Washington did not lose faith. Amid the hardship, loss and uncertainty of Valley Forge, he turned to God in prayer. At a time when our nation once again faces division and uncertainty, may we follow Washington's example, kneeling humbly, praying faithfully, and asking God to guide the future of America.
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23: With SRN News, I'm Michael Harrington in Washington. President Trump says Mideast allies have reached the parameters of a deal to end the Iran war. Says he would hold off on new strikes in the five-month-old conflict for now. In a Saturday night social media post, Mr. Trump added the emerging deal, quote, would include the immediate, complete, and total opening of the Strait of Hormuz and an end to Iran's nuclear threat. He wrote he had agreed to hold off on ordering the new U.S. strikes, subject to being able to rapidly make a deal. Elsewhere, officials say the latest victim from a powerful earthquake that struck Japan's southwestern prefecture of Kumamoto last week is an elderly woman who apparently developed heat stroke while taking shelter in a car. The fatality comes as concern of heat-related illness grows in a region that is suffering extreme temperatures in addition to the magnitude 7.1 earthquake that struck the main island. This is SRN News.
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11: 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And 10 gigawatts is what they're trying to build, is more than the peak power demand of the entire country of Switzerland or Portugal. Now, where is all this electricity going to come from?
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25: Today we'll bring a mix of clouds and sunshine with showers and thunderstorms, especially later in the day. Some thunderstorms could lead to flash flooding. The high will reach 87 degrees tonight. To expect a chance of evening thunderstorms in some areas, otherwise remaining mostly cloudy with a low of 79 degrees. That's your AccuWeather forecast. I'm meteorologist Joe Lundberg for AM 860. The Answer.
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28: 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So I cannot stress that enough, folks. I cannot stress that enough. Again, I want to remind our listeners, you can reach us at 1-800-297-5755. 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We have our Sarasota office. By the way, to our listeners at iHeart on WFLA, I just want to welcome you. I thank you so much for being with us. And, of course, the folks at Salem, who help us produce the show, Joe Weaver, our phenomenal producer. So we've got a great team of people and great support. So if we can help you in whatever capacity to give you insights for your retirement, then certainly give us a call. Patty, how are you doing today?
29: I am doing great, Greg. It's a wonderful day to be here. I look forward to everything that you have to say about the in-service rollover.
28: I thought you were, you know what I was expecting you to say when you said that? Well, it's a beautiful day in the neighborhood.
29: It is, Mr. Rogers.
28: Yes, yes. Hello, I'm Mr. Rogers.
29: We finally are starting the radio show because we've been here for about 30 minutes talking trivia.
28: Talking trivia. Yeah, what was the trivia we were talking about?
29: The Beatles.
28: The Beatles. Okay, folks, I would love to get an email here. You can email us at info@mymoneyissafe.com. What was the song that the Beatles sang when they were welcomed to the United States? It was, I will give you the hint, it was 1964, and it was on the Ed Sullivan Shoe.
29: It is a really big,
28: big shoe. So, folks, let us know when you think that was, all right? We might even play that song, you know? It was funny. I remember that day very well. I was all of 4 years old, and the whole family gathered around the one TV room that happened to be with the one air conditioning wall unit in our home in Miami, Florida in 1964. So, what's that other song? 1964.
29: Yes. Okay.
28: Okay. We'll have to figure that one, Joe. You'll have to help us out with that song. But anyway, folks, we're just having a little fun. And today we are talking about a weapon that you have in your retirement show that is really important. It's called the in-service rollover. One of the things that I've been alarmed by back, in the last 10 years, people were taking advantage of their in-service rollover very religiously at 59 and a half. They would meet with us before, sometimes very shortly thereafter. And the purpose of doing an in-service rollover, it allows you to move some or all of your 401k at 59 and a half. Now, why would somebody do that? Patty, why should somebody consider doing an in-service rollover at 59 and a half? What would be a good reason?
29: I can, off the top of my head, I think of two main reasons. First and foremost, you can lock in your gains. You can take and lessen your risk. Lock in your gains, lessen your risk. And start planning for your future. What do you want your retirement to look like? Because that is a great, like you said, tool/arsenal to have for building a foundation for retirement.
28: Right, right. And that's exactly right.
29: Because rolling it over does not mean you're closing your 401k by any stretch.
28: Well, so let's look at some potential losses. People in 2008 did not roll over did not take care of the in-server or take advantage of the in-service rollover. Because if you remember, 2007 was the record year.
29: Absolutely.
28: 2026 is a record year. Mm-hmm. History repeats itself. So I always tell people, has anybody ever lost money taking profit? Right? You don't lose money taking profit.
29: Never.
28: You might miss the top of the profit line, but guess what? A bird in the hand's worth two in the bush. So why would you take an in-service rollover right now? Because you can solidify some of the gains that have happened. Now, folks, I have talked to multiple people, including myself, that thought this market was going to have issues, okay? And what I mean by issues, that there's a correction coming, correction looming. I still think there is. I think it's been propped up by all of the QE money and things of that nature. But why would you do that? Let me tell you why. I had a client that had $1 million in his 401k. This is in 2007. Actually, it was early August of 2008 when we met. And I said to him, you know what? You may want to do the in-service rollover. He said, well, Greg, my 401k is doing great. I know. But judging from the way you have your allocations, you're not a risk taker. Oh, no, I don't like to take risks. And I said, what if we could put you into an account that would add 10% to your $1 million? And so he said, well, do I want to move all of it? I said, that's up to you. Do you think the market's still going to go up? He says, I'm a little concerned. You know, we hit all these records. So he said, you know what? And I said, look, you're still contributing to your 401k. So here's what happened. He moved $1 million. We're able to add $100,000 to his 401k. 2 weeks later, the market crashed. Mm. You know how much he had in his 401k? $2,000. You know how much he lost, Patty? $1,000. Would you rather lose $1,000 or $500,000? Because that's what would have happened. Wow. That's the reason you do that. Now, what most people are worried about is keeping up with the Joneses. Oh, I want to keep up. I want to make sure. Here's my philosophy. If I scrape the winnings off of the table, I'm dealing with profit. So I'll give you an example. My gold, I've been up 300%. So guess what I did, Patty? I scraped the winnings off of the gold, and guess what I invested in? SpaceX pre-IPO. Okay? Mm-hmm. I think Elon's out of this world. No, but anyway, so I was able to do that by taking some of the winnings. And that's a form of diversification. So what we're talking about is taking some of the gains that you've had out of your 401k, all or some, protect that money, put that money in play where you can have a safe money strategy, have an income strategy without risking losing gains. So it's you're not going to miss anything by taking your winnings ahead of time. And the good news is when you do it in the 401k, you don't have to pay taxes on that. So these are strategies that work. 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By the way, if you want to answer the trivia question about the Beatles, what date did they star in Ed Sullivan and they sang a particular song, okay? And what song was it? Did we say what the song was?
29: We did not tell.
28: We did not tell. So let us know the name of the song and the date that they played that song. And I was alive at that point, and I remember it very vividly. Everybody was happy watching them go on there. I thought their haircuts were kind of strange.
29: I was getting ready to say not everyone was happy. My father was a barber.
28: He was a barber. He didn't like the bowl haircut.
29: Well, the haircut period. I mean, because used to gentlemen would get their haircut religiously every 2 weeks.
28: Right.
29: The Beatles came around every 2 to 3 months.
28: Everything changed.
29: Think about what that did to the income for him.
28: Ooh, yeah.
29: Yeah. Daddy had to go to, he started going to New York for hair shows, and he started doing toupees, et cetera.
28: I wonder, could he have gotten some investment related to the Beatles? That would have been one way to kind of repurpose his money.
29: Well, needless to say, that ship has sailed. So, but I'm just saying, not everyone was happy about it.
28: Not everyone was happy.
29: I mean, it was, mother came into the living room and was like, girls, turn that off.
28: Who was it that criticized? It was some politician that criticized their hair. Was it Donald? No, he wasn't there. He was a kid then. Who was it?
29: I don't know. I mean, it's probably Lyndon Johnson.
28: Probably Johnson, yeah. You know what? Johnson got into it with the Smothers Brothers. You know, the Smothers Brothers, who were Canadian, had to issue an apology to LBJ.
29: I did not know that.
28: You didn't know that.
29: I did not.
28: Yeah, Tommy Smothers went ballistic on LBJ. You know, you had the Vietnam War, and CBS either was going to pull them off the show if they didn't apologize.
29: Wow.
28: Why doesn't it work the same way today?
29: The good old days, Greg.
28: Jimmy Kimmel, Colbert, all of these people. And it's not one-sided, to be fair. I think some people need to stay out of the whole political quagmire, comedians and all that, because, you know, they're social commentators. I like social commentating.
29: And but it is what? Social.
28: You don't take it personally. 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

0: Welcome back. This is Greg Ellie of Prosperity Group, and you heard the song When I'm 64, okay? What is it? When I'm 64, will you get lonely? Anyway, I'll put on my British accent, you know?
1: British accent?
0: Yes.
1: We should write some financial words to go with the
0: when financial I'm 64. Words, yes, when I'm 64. The problem is I've already been 64 now. It's when I'm 67, I'm 66.
1: We can make believe.
0: We can make believe. Okay, well, when I'm 39, here we go.
1: Yeah, let's really do it.
0: So let's look at something, okay? What's going on with the in-service rollover? Why is that important? We're talking about that, folks. We're having a little fun with this, but the reality is there is some ways to protect yourself, okay? So I'm going to read a little bit from Reuters. This says S&P 500 forecast to end year slightly higher, even as war drags on. So this is the forecast, and this is by Carolyn Veletkovich. And so this is May 27th. She says the benchmark S&P index will end slightly higher in 2026 than its current record levels, according to a Reuters poll of stock market forecasters who pointed to risk from higher energy prices and inflation, even if the Middle East war drags on. The SPX index will finish at 76.20, or 1.3 above its Tuesday close of 75.19, according to the median estimate of 47 market strategists. They forecasted the benchmark index would be 8,050 by mid-2027. All right, so let's say that's true. So that means we are in May. They're expecting a 1.3% increase, which is not a lot, okay? So why not take advantage of the in-service rollover? You know, why not? Because this is the opportunity that people can do. And, you know, I'm going to look at a couple of things and just put some numbers out. Okay, now I can't find it. Why? Because my computer, go figure that the computer would just be non-cooperative. Patty, isn't that surprising? I just love computers. They're my favorite things.
1: You, let me tell you what upsets me.
0: What upsets you, Patty?
1: It's when people tell me it's an operator error.
0: Right. Well, I think my firewall is an operator error. So guess what I'm going to do? I'm going to go to the other one and see if I can actually look at this. So, folks, we are doing live radio. We are talking about the S&P, and I want to look at some numbers that are important for you. So right now, folks, there's an opportunity to take advantage of that in-service rollover. And I do believe it's very important right now, because it is very important, and you can do these things and they will help you do well. So, Patty, I'm going to ask you some questions. And folks, again, you can reach us at 1-800-297-5755. Okay, I am looking at the Dow Jones, which yesterday ended at 50. Well, actually, today it's up 330 points. So it is 50,790.50. Okay. Now, Patty, what do you think the year to date is on the Dow Jones? Market's doing terrific, and they're expecting another 1.25. So what do you think the market year to date is?
1: When you say, like, how much
0: January
1: is it up?
0: Now. Or yes.
1: How much is it up?
0: Or down.
1: I'm going to say that

0: That's the mindset. People's attention span is very different. Here's the danger that I see. You've got a market that's obviously been good, but here's the potential issues that loom. Typically, when there's gridlock, the market responds positively, but it can cause volatility. If the Republicans lose the midterms, at this point, I would say it doesn't look that great that they're going to hang on to the midterms because of what's been going on in Iran. And it's going to cause problems in the economy. So right now, if the article I read is correct, the market's going to be 1% for the year. This is a perfect time to consider the in-service rollover. And let's say they use an account that adds 8 to 15% to their account. They're going to outperform what they do in the year. They're going to make their money safe. They're going to get all these guarantees. And if the prognosticators are correct and the market goes up, now their new contributions are going to gain. Okay. Now, with all that being said, Patty, is there any such thing as market cycles anymore?
1: No.
0: They don't exist, do they?
1: No. And what is fascinating, the numbers that you just gave, how they were so all over the place, explains why so many times we sit down with prospects and their account is in the market and they say, my account is up to whatever. We call and actually their account is not up to that. It is down. And in all fairness, sometimes they believe it's down, but then it is up. But what that shows is just the uncertainty and the volatility that they are in.
0: No, without a doubt. And that's the problem with all of this that we're witnessing. And this is why we're saying, folks, listen, we've got accounts that can give you numbers such as 8% for income, 7% for income, 10% for income. What am I talking? I'm talking about, let's say your account average is 3 to 4%, but you have an account that credits you a certain number for income. These accounts have proven very valuable for many of our clients because they've been able to get guaranteed rates that they knew their income was going to be predictable. And it's income that's it will outlive their money if they live long enough. So these accounts are really good. 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Here's what concerns me, Patty, and I wasn't trying to be disrespectful to people. But have you gone to New York City or have you been in LA?
1: It's been a while since I've been to New York City.
0: Okay.
1: I've never been to LA.
0: The last time I went to New York City, I marveled how people could walk without running into each other because they were buried in their cell phone. I watched this one gentleman. He was an Asian gentleman, very well dressed. He's walking and he literally walked in a straight line. I never saw him take his eye off the phone and it's just a different look. Do you remember there was a movie that the wrestler Roddy Piper was in? It was called They Live. Did you ever see that
1: I
0: movie?
1: never saw it.
0: Okay. So this movie came out. It was kind of a cult classic. And he goes into some five and dime store and he gets these glasses. And these are sunglasses. It was bright. But what happened when he put the sunglasses, he saw all the aliens in the population. And I don't mean illegal immigrants. I mean interplanetary aliens. And so he started freaking out. So all of a sudden, he's trying to warn the world about all of this. But it was these special sunglasses. That's kind of the mentality of what's happening right now. People have these special sunglasses. They forget about it. They don't forget about it. They don't know what to believe. You have all this political discord, which I absolutely hate. And it affects the market and it creates a lot of stress for America. I mean, regardless of who you like or don't like, I hate political discourse that turns ugly. I mean, my God, that man, that poor man that was killed in California by his neighbor because he had Trump signs in his yard. I mean, how nuts is that?
1: That is right.
0: I don't care if you like Trump or if you don't like Trump, everybody's got the right to believe it. Right? I
1: Absolutely.
0: was not a Joe Biden fan, but I respected the fact he was president. So, folks,

0: think about what I'm saying and think about how, if there's gridlock again for the next 2 years of our political, how will the market be affected? How much volatility will happen? And the problem with volatility, when you have a lot of volatility, it creates a lot of uncertainty. And the things that people need the most when they're retired is certainty. They need to know that they have money they can depend on. I mean, Patty, we've got an account right now that'll add over 50% to people's money. 50%. I don't even like saying it. People think it's a gimmick. It has a particular purpose, and there's a way to do it. Folks, stay tuned. We're out of time this segment. Go to mymoneyissafe.com. We'll be right back.
1: Will you still need me? Will you still feed me when I'm 64?
0: Ooh. 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
2: With SRN News, I'm Michael Harrington in Washington. President Trump says Mideast allies have reached the parameters of a deal to end the Iran war. Says he would hold off on new strikes in the five-month-old conflict for now. In a Saturday night social media post, Mr. Trump added the emerging deal, quote, would include the immediate, complete, and total opening of the Strait of Hormuz and an end to Iran's nuclear threat. He wrote he had agreed to hold off on ordering the new U.S. strikes, subject to being able to rapidly make a deal. Elsewhere, officials say the latest victim from a powerful earthquake that struck Japan's southwestern prefecture of Kumamoto last week is an elderly woman who apparently developed heat stroke while taking shelter in a car. The fatality comes as concern of heat-related illness grows in a region that is suffering extreme temperatures in addition to the magnitude 7.1 earthquake that struck the main island. This is SRN News.
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7: Today, expect a mix of clouds and sun with a few showers and thunderstorms, especially later in the day. Some storms could bring flash flooding. The high will reach 87 degrees. Tonight, there may be evening thunderstorms in some areas. Otherwise, it will be mostly cloudy with a low of 79. Tomorrow will bring a blend of clouds and sun with a chance of showers and a strong thunderstorm in the afternoon. The high will once again be 87 degrees. That's your AccuWeather forecast. I'm meteorologist Joe Lundberg for AM 860. The Answer.

0: Welcome back, folks. 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And the song that you heard is a song that my late wife Marie and I sang called Security. 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You know, last week we talked, or the week before, we talked about long-term care, the cost of long-term care. Many of the accounts that we talk about, folks, think about this. Before you have a health issue, why not have some tools? Maybe you could get a doubler for income. Patty, I was so shocked that one of our clients is paying upwards of $10,000 a month to be in a mediocre at best nursing facility in South Carolina.
1: It's disheartening.
0: $10,000 a month. How many clients can afford that?
1: How many? The majority of Americans cannot afford it.
0: No. And guess what? If you don't have that type of insurance, you do not have catastrophic insurance. And this is what puzzles me. Nobody goes without health insurance for the most part, right? And you got seniors that don't understand that Medicare is not going to cover their needs for long-term care, and they're going to wing it. Do you know what is the chance of a home burning down? Do you know what the odds of your of a home burning down in retirement? Well, at any age.
1: At any age, I have no idea.
0: Okay, less than 10%.
1: And how many people have that protection?
0: Everybody has fire insurance, right? What's the odds of going into a nursing home when you're 65? You know what the numbers are? 70%.
1: Are you at 65?
0: At 65, it's 70%.
1: Wow.
0: And the reason for this, Patty, is because of something called the DRG. DRG stands for Diagnostic Related Group, which means they put a dollar value on each illness or injury. So most people that have listened to the show, I had my hip re-replaced in May of 2023. If I had been on Medicare at that point, it was just 2 years before I went on Medicare, I would have recovered in a nursing facility, which means I would have been out of pocket because it would not have been a skilled nursing facility. Now, let's say I was in there 4 months. So if I was in there 4 months to recover at $6,000 a month, that's $25,000. What if you're in there a year? See, this is what people are not realizing. And so they're taking these chances unnecessarily. I want to remind our listeners, we have a strategy that we call our P-slip strategy. It's called properly structured life insurance plan. It can give you control of your money to help with or towards long-term care expenses, home health care expenses, and give you the ability to control your dollars where you have no gatekeeper other than if you qualify with one or two activities of daily living. That's it. That's the gatekeeper, your own health, as opposed to a company deciding whether you are deemed able to get coverage with that. Any thoughts about what I'm saying right now, Patty?
1: You were just mentioning that about healthcare at 65 and going into a skilled nursing facility. And it just hit me. A friend of mine had fell, broke her femur. She was 66.
0: Wow.
1: And that exact thing happened. She was in the hospital for 2 weeks.
0: A little bit. Mm-hmm. Yeah.
1: And she did it for recovery.
0: Patty, I used to tell our clients, and I don't say this anymore, and we need to start saying it. I used to tell the clients, find a nursing home that you would be okay to go with. Not because you're going to convalesce there the rest of your life, but if you got hurt and you needed to have a place to recover, mm-hmm. find one that you do while you're able to choose as opposed to getting in with no choice.
1: Exactly.
0: And we used to have our clients do that. And I think we need to start talking about that because that will help your mental health if you kind of know what you're walking into as opposed to being stuck in a place
1: Absolutely.
0: That you don't really have a say-so.
1: Absolutely.
0: And, you know, I've been talking to a lot of veterans and I tell our veterans that you want to use the VA right now, especially while the VA is much more friendlier now than it was, say, 4 years ago, 3 years ago. Mainly because of the powers that be in control right now, get that stuff lined up. Actually, the client, I spoke to him yesterday. Mm. His wife is continuing to decline, and he told me he's having to look.
1: And I've heard that he is not doing well either.
0: Well, because he's stressed.
1: Well, yes.
0: He's stressed. But he told me, I'm not sure what I'm going to do, but he did listen to me. And he started the process with the VA, and I think they're going to be able to help.
1: Oh, good.
0: So this way he can go to a VA facility. I mean, there's people that we've helped that thought they were going to just qualify for Medicaid. We got them to do the VA, and they had great coverage, and they didn't have to reduce all their money down to nothing like they do in with Medicaid. Mm-hmm. So most Medicaid, you have less than $2,000 in assets, folks.
1: And you need to start early because they do have the look back.
0: Yeah, they do have the look back. This is what I'm saying. Folks, you should actually have that lined up. Where would you go? Let's say you have children in another state. It's going to be hard for them to come visit. Maybe you go to the other state. Maybe the other state, they have better options and cheaper prices. But this is what we're faced with right now, because if you don't have catastrophic coverage, then you've got risk. And that's the problem with that. So folks, you know, we're talking about this, these different things. Why does it have anything to do with in-service rollover? Because the accounts that we use have doublers. So we're meeting with someone today, and they had asked us the question. They've got about $2 million. And let's say they had $1 million, just for round numbers, $1 million into an account that's going to allow them to draw $70,000 a year for the rest of their lives, and it covers both spouses. Not bad.
1: Not bad at all.
0: But if they have a doubler and they need double the income, they've got 5 years of protection for the doubler, which means they would get $140,000 a year for 5 years. After 5 years, guess what? Even if there's no money left, they go back down to $70,000 a year as long as somebody's alive. So let's look at $1 million, right? So let's say the nursing home is going to cost them $150,000 a year. In 10 years, that's $1 million. If they have a doubler, but they have the income on a guaranteed basis, they've got $150,000, which is going to cover them for 5 years, which it's unlikely anybody's going to live beyond the 5 years, and their income is still protected.
1: And not only that, how long do you think the majority of long-term care plans cover?
0: 3 to 5 years.
1: Max.
0: Max. And this is why it's important. Also, folks, it's important to make sure that you don't get rid of your long-term care plans. I ran into a situation like that with a client, and he cut himself out. He needs long-term care now. He gave up $8,000 a month of coverage because the premium went up 20%. And the agent was not there to help him.
1: Our client that moved to Florida wanted to give hers up, remember?
0: Yeah.
1: And we talked her out on it.
0: Talked her out of it.
1: And she's using it now.
0: Yeah, and it's something we get paid on, but it was in that client's best, you know, it was in their best interest, their own best interest. 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
1: I thought it was the other phone number.
0: Folks, I gave our TV show number, so I'll just repeat that. So if you want to watch our TV show, that was our TV show number. 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Don't want to confuse you by giving the other number, but I'm not going to take it back because it does apply if you're watching TV. You can go to our website and you can watch our current TV shows. Some of them are on Channel 8. In the Tampa, Sarasota area. And we have other things that you know, we can help you with. We have a tax calculator on our website. If you want to look at your tax options right now, look at the tax calculator. I want you to prepare. We're going to be putting in some long-term care things because we talk about that, and also our PSLIP strategy. For example, is a Roth better than a PSLIP? Okay, that's a good question. Is a Roth better than a PSLIP? Well, I have an opinion, and my opinion is based on logic, that in most cases, a PSLIP is going to work better than a traditional Roth. Why? I get the benefit of leverage. What do I mean by that? If I have $100,000, I convert it to a Roth, how much is it worth typically, Patty? $100,000. Mm-hmm. Now, if they have to pay 20% taxes, it's 80. But the fact is, let's just say they didn't have to. But if they have a PSLIP, and they put in $100,000. And let's say they could afford to do that for 5 years. How much death benefit do they have? About $1.5 million of death benefit. So that means not only do they have the $100,000, they got 10 times that. 10 times that. So folks, think about that. It's called leverage. When you do a P-slip, you gain the leverage that a Roth doesn't provide. Now, Patty, we're running numbers. In fact, they should be coming in, where we can show the P-slip earning 5% and the Roth earning 5% and see which one's going to outperform. That's the answer. If you want to learn about that, email us at info@mymoneyissafe.com, info@mymoneyissafe.com, or go to mymoneyissafe.com. And you can go to, you can watch, you can email us at info@mymoneyissafe.com, watch our television show. And we'll be right back. We are out of time.

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0: Welcome back, folks. This is Greg Ellie of the Prosperity Group. And we played a song by my daughter, Annie Ellie. It's called Wicked Games. She's just released her first song called Phoenix. She's got some other releases coming soon. Stay tuned. We are diligently working on putting the music of my late wife and I on a platform so that you all can get some of our music. Also, my daughters, if you go to not iSpot, what's the one that she's on? Spotify. So if you go to Spotify, you can actually listen to her release called Phoenix and support her by, you know, downloading it or what have you. I think you'll enjoy her music. So, Patty, you know, we're bringing this ship to harbor here. We've talked about the in-service rollover. I'd like you to kind of go back to your memory, and why don't we recollect and talk about our client that used our life insurance strategy for him and his kids and how we were able to protect his 401k versus had he not listened to us, what would have happened to his money at the time? Because he got everything moved around 2023, 2024.
1: Right. That's the gentleman where just on his monies alone, the 401k.
0: Right.
1: If he had left it there, he would have lost a good bit, but he only lost $400.
0: Yeah. $400.
1: $400. He moved $750,000, $800,000.
0: Right. Right.
1: His wife came across and he has been a very good steward of his money. His wife came into a large inheritance. And with that, he created one of my favorite strategies that we do, the P-slips for he and his wife.
0: Right.
1: And then he also did gifting and setting up legacy for his two children.
0: Well, we did a 3-to-1 funding of his P-slip. So, folks, can you imagine if you had a 401k that you could have a match of 3-to-1? We have our P-slip. P-slip stands for Properly Structured Life Insurance Plan. It's using life insurance for living benefits, income, as well as death benefit. But how you're able to actually get a company or a bank to contribute 3-to-1. Right now, we've talked about a chiropractor. I've got another client that's put in $100,000 a year. $100,000 a year, and the bank's going to put in three times that. So that's $500,000. The company's going to put in $1.5 million for his behalf. Why would they do that? Because they can't lose on this. They're a first position lien holder. The company's secured. The client is secured. And guess what? At the end of the rainbow, what his income will be on that?
1: Tax-free.
0: Tax-free, about $60,000 a year. And you know how much is it? Wife's income is going to be about $65,000 a year. 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
1: This client that you were talking about to begin with, he was just in here a few weeks ago, and we were going through their numbers. 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
0: Of which only half of it's county.
1: Exactly.
0: That's the beauty of this thing, folks. We can help you with these strategies. 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Patty, explain to our listeners how we were able to help this client whose wife is now, he's probably going to be putting her in a nursing home shortly because he told me now she's staying up all night. She's not going to bed. He's worried about her running off. How were we able to help him in terms of the long of the program we did for him? Because you're the one who came up with the idea. You were right. Because he's the caretaker.
1: Right. Because he is the income doubler. Because one of the ones that you're talking about that is his wife is in a care facility now, and it's
0: $12,000.
1: Because, and it's funny, if you think about it, the caretaker oftentimes ends up being in worse health than the person that is sick.
0: Yeah, people don't consider that.
1: No, they don't. I saw it happen with my mother. I see it happen with our clients. We have another client that she worked a garden, and her husband was always the more frail one. He had had a heart condition, and then he had a heart attack. Now the situation has reversed back to where now he's more concerned. He came in the other day worried about her without her.
0: Oh, yeah. That's right. That's right.
1: The same thing.
0: He's that worried.
1: He is that worried. You were out of town.
0: Yeah.
1: Because I mean, and I say this at our seminars that we think of each other as family and we think of our clients as family and they think of us as family. And so he lives around the corner. He did. He came in just to talk.
0: Well, what we probably need to do is if there's a diagnosis, we need to trigger the doubler. If they need it.
1: If they need it.
0: If they need it.
1: Exactly. So those tools are out there. And that's what we did for this other client, that his wife received a diagnosis. She did not qualify for the doubler because it was a
0: pre-existing
1: situation. Exactly, pre-existing situation. However, since he is the caretaker and it has taken a toll on him, that he can turn it on for himself.
0: Exactly. That's huge.
1: And help with those costs.
0: Yeah, that's huge. And that's a good chunk of income.
1: It is a nice chunk of income.
0: And especially if they need the doubler because they've got the income.
1: Exactly.
0: And he can leave his other investments intact. So these are strategies that we help you with, folks. If you want to learn about it, give us a call. And folks, you can watch our show on mymoneyissafe.com. 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We will help you with these types of strategies and things to do. Patty, we've got about 4 minutes, 4.5 minutes left. Any closing thoughts that you have on what we're
1: Yes,
0: talking
1: you
0: about
1: may today? Think, I can't roll my money over. I can't do an in-service rollover. A, I'm too young. Maybe you can, maybe you cannot. Are all of your 401k funds, are they all from the company that you're with now?
0: Right.
1: Or did you change jobs and just roll that 401k, your previous 401k to your current 401k? If that's the case, there's an excellent chance you can roll that portion out.
0: Right. And any portion you roll out, you're rolling into safety. You're not giving up gain because you're still going to get the gains.
1: Right. And then what if you say, well, I'm too young. I don't know that I want to do that yet.
0: Right.
1: It's a great time to do a Rothing strategy.
0: Without a doubt. I mean, we're doing that for a lot of people.
1: We are doing that.
0: Get over a 5-year period that maybe they can't qualify for health.
1: And never have we had anyone do it and say they wish they hadn't. We have had clients say, I wish I had started sooner.
0: Right. Exactly.
1: I wish I had thought about it then. I wish somebody had told me then. Why didn't anybody tell me about this? Because, and it's not a magic show. Okay. It's not something you can just put the funds in and not pay taxes. You will always have to pay taxes on those monies.
0: Folks, but you're talking about tax strategies, which is tax strategies, not tax evasion strategies.
1: Exactly.
0: Clear. And no one's saying evade.
1: Exactly. But it's teaching you and showing you how to do it smartly.
0: Right.
1: How to do it the most efficient way. It's just like the Bible says, pay into Caesar, that's what is Caesar. Pay into the Lord, what is the Lord's. But also you take yours. You don't want to pay more to Caesar than what you have to.
0: You don't want to overgive Caesar.
1: No.
0: Because Caesar's not the best spendthrift. He's not the person that's got your best interest at heart. Usually he has his best interest.
1: Usually he does.
0: Wants his face on the coin, not your face on the coin.
1: Right.
0: So that means whoever's face is on the coin owns the coin. So.
1: Exactly. But you still have to do it. So I just do not want it to seem like it is something that will totally get your monies to you tax-free. It's just doing it the smart way.
0: Yeah. And it can be done. See, the mistake that most people make, Patty, is they've got all of their money in qualified funds with no tax strategy.
1: That's because that's what they told us to do.
0: Yeah.
1: You know, you had a pension, but the pension was going away.
0: You said that they told you. Who told you to do what?
1: No, the government told us that the 401k was going to be the answer to our retirement.
0: Of course.
1: Yeah.
0: Should we over-contribute to a 401k?
1: Oh, absolutely not.
0: Why? Certain radio hosts tell them, put every penny you can into a 401k.
1: We advise that put in whatever the company's matching.
0: Right.
1: No one's going to give you free money. But more than that.
0: More money.
1: More money. More than that, we have strategies for you that are better because you're just creating what you call the snowball.
0: Right.
1: The tax snowball.
0: Tax snowball.
1: Exactly.
0: Yeah. And if you ever look at a big snowball, how big it gets, that's the problem that people do is they don't have a tax strategy. Folks, go to our calculator on our website. 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Folks, we are out of time this segment. God bless you. We'll see you next week, Patty. Thank you. See you next week.
1: Thank you, Greg.
0: God bless. Good night. That tonight's gonna be a good, good night. I just want to thank all of our listeners, both on iHeartRadio, on Salem Radio, and many of our other fine affiliations in the radio industry. 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
5: With SRN News, I'm Michael Harrington in Washington. President Trump says many East allies have reached the parameters of a deal to end the Iran war, and he says while they continue to work on it, he will hold off on any new airstrikes. The president assures everyone in a social media post last night that the deal includes the opening of the Strait of Hormuz and, quote, an end to Iran's nuclear threat. Iran has not offered any immediate comments. A new gun ban in Virginia may produce the opposite of its intended effect. Correspondent Ken Lorman explains.
6: Virginia's assault weapons ban, which took effect July 1st, sparked a surge in firearm sales as gun owners rushed to beat the deadline. Background checks for long guns reportedly hit record levels in June, with some retailers reporting unprecedented demand from both longtime gun owners and first-time buyers. Gun rights advocates say the spike shows that firearm restrictions often increase interest in the very weapons lawmakers are trying to limit. Ken Lorman reporting.
5: A new study argues AI could fuel America's next great economic boom if the government stays out of the way.
7: Economists Stephen Moore and Neil Chilson say AI has the potential to lower costs, boost productivity, and speed production across industries ranging from manufacturing to healthcare. In a new report, they compare AI's promise to past technological revolutions that increased output while creating new jobs. The authors warn that excessive taxes and regulations could slow innovation and give competitors like China an advantage in the global AI race. Ron Taylor reporting.
5: France's vast wildfire near Bordeaux continues to be contained, but is still burning. The blaze scorched an area four times the size of Paris and forced a quarter of a million people to evacuate. 3,000 firefighters are deployed across two fronts working to put down hotspots. This is SRN News. For the first time in nearly a century, Orthodox Christian monks have returned to Estonia. The Kirikla Orthodox Monastery is the first of its kind to be established by the Estonian Apostolic Orthodox Church in decades. The monks' daily routine includes prayer, garden work, and spiritual talks with a growing number of visitors from outside, including a lot of young people. Estonia has a very secular society, but clergymen say they see the first signs of interest in religion amongst young Estonians, During the Soviet era, the government closed the monasteries and all but outlawed religion. One of Europe's last remaining bell foundries is trying to hang on. Established in 1599, the Grassmayer Bell Foundry in Innsbruck, Austria, has survived wars, famines, epidemics, and economic trouble. The modern bell-making industry is under rising pressure these days as fewer and fewer churches are being born, reducing demand. Rising energy costs to the war in Ukraine are not helping. Labor costs are up as well. This is SRN News. TV football analyst and former Cowboys quarterback Tony Romo, now suspended by CBS.
8: This following Romo's arrest on suspicion of operating while intoxicated. The 46-year-old Romo was pulled over July 23rd while traveling on Interstate 43 in Milwaukee. He was arrested after he performed poorly on standardized field sobriety tests, and the police report noted an open bottle of alcoholic beverage was found in Romo's vehicle.
5: That's correspondent Bill Alexander. Today is Sunday, August the 2nd. It is the 214th day of 2026. On this date in history, 1790, the first U.S. census began under the supervision of Thomas Jefferson. A total of 3,929,000 people were counted. And on this date in 1876, frontier woodsman Wild Bill Hickok shot and killed while playing poker in a saloon in Deadwood, Dakota Territory. This is SRN News.
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15: During the War for Independence, General George Washington, the man we refer to today as the father of our country, led American troops through military defeat after defeat. And in the bitter winter of 1777, he wrote this somber note to a friend in Philadelphia. Quote, "You might have tracked our army from White Marsh to Valley Forge by the blood on their feet," end of quote. Many soldiers continued to march through the deep snows of Pennsylvania without shoes. Others suffered from disease, hunger, and freezing conditions. Nearly 2,000 of Washington's men died. Yet George Washington did not lose faith. Amid the hardship, loss, and uncertainty of Valley Forge, he turned to God in prayer. At a time when our nation once again faces division and uncertainty, may we follow Washington's example, kneeling humbly, praying faithfully, and asking God to guide the future of America.
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18: Today we'll bring a mix of clouds and sun along with a few showers and thunderstorms, with the heaviest ones expected later in the day. Be prepared for the possibility of flash flooding with any thunderstorm. The high will reach 87 degrees. Tonight, some areas may experience evening thunderstorms. Otherwise, it will be mostly cloudy with a low of 79. That's your AccuWeather forecast. I'm meteorologist Joe Lundberg for AM 860, The Answer.
19: I'll say what I want to say, and if the consequence of that is losing money, so be it.
20: My therapist says I have a preoccupation with vengeance. We'll see about that.
21: I really do hope it's somebody we want to see. But you know what? Son of a gun. Shout out to my little friend.
22: The Democrats find themselves fighting another civil war. A veritable battle royale inside of the Democratic Party. And to use a football analogy, Democrats aren't getting tackled by Republicans. They're at the bottom of a pylon entirely of their own making. Welcome, everybody. Kevin Jackson. So you're listening to The Kevin Jackson Show. Another day, another, well, nothing. We've moved the radio show to Simplecast, and we're just starting to see how that's going to work out. AWS got us to move it over to a thing called Art19, and then this is Amazon, and then immediately started, you know, monitoring our content and doing exactly what they've all done. I tell you, if these people would leave us alone, the conservatives, we would dominate the airwaves. It's clearly we would. Every one of the people that you see doing this job, or you hear doing radio, or see on TV doing video blogs, we've all earned our stripes in ways you wouldn't believe. And we have amazing voice to be able to stick around. You got to have a voice. You got to have something to say. Because we brute force, you know, I mean, holy cow, I don't even want to get into the income, but I'll put it to you this way. If they left me alone, I'd be as big as Joe Rogan. I don't even have any doubts about that. When you're growing 5,000 per day, you know somebody likes your message. And that's what was happening to us until Zuckerberg got involved. Now he's changed. He's learning jujitsu. He's becoming an alpha male. You know, he's tired of being a beta male. He's becoming an alpha male. I'm telling you this because we've done an in-depth dive on him and his company. Facebook, they talk about, you know, woke and all that stuff. In reality, you want to know something? They rank very high in non-woke. I know it's a shocker. We ran a CMI on them. Anyway, look, all I can tell you is the message is here. And thank you, whatever the size audience, thank you for being a part of it. Every faction of the left has jumped onto the scrum that I just talked about. And now the left are crushing the very people, the very ideas, etc., that they claim to represent. They're crushing black folks. They're crushing gray folks, gay folks. The transsexuals are being crushed. They may not know it. The entire LGBT community has been completely delegitimized. They're a bunch of freaks. Go to any of their events, you don't see people marching. I mean, like black folks did. If black people had acted like gay folks, we would have been sent back to the plantation. In fact, most of us would have been happy to go back. We don't get out there and show our butts. And, you know, what we represented was not about sexuality. It was about respecting us for our humanity. And it happened to be, don't look at our color and try to minimalize us. Gay people, I mean, I could see it if they all had the same walk or something. And we said, I recognize that, which they kind of do. But you don't know who's gay. But when they get out there and all they want to do is put on, you know, let their hair grow into their arms. Julia Roberts is running something to do with that. But they want to do all this gay crap that has nothing to do with their humanity. And it's disgusting, in fact. That's who you want representing you? I don't think so. So they pile on. And you know who's on top of that, on that heap, that scrum? It's the AOCs of the world. It's the Kamala Harris's. It's the Anne Hathaway's. It's the George Clooney's. It's the you know, the big mouth left, the Robert De Niro's, it's all those people that are on top of it, just putting more and more weight on it. And people are down there going, I can't breathe. I can't breathe. The question isn't who's losing. It's obvious. The question is who's on top of the pile. Is it the Democratic Socialist? Is it the old Clinton machine desperately clinging to relevance? Is it the donor class? Or is it the woman that many Democrats believe is going to be the 2028 nominee? And I mentioned her a second ago, AOC. That's the fight, folks, that we're watching unfold right before our eyes. And the fascinating part is how quickly Democrats are abandoning positions that they defended with religious zeal only months ago. I'm listening to the Democrat, the non-DSA part of them. They say, no, ICE is necessary. They're not that vocal when the DSA people are talking about Renee Good and Alex Pretty and the three other people who got themselves killed by ICE, because I refuse to say who were killed by ICE. They got themselves killed by ICE. You see the story about this woman, Steve tried to steal her purse. She got her purse in her car. She drags the purse out of her car. The hands of the thief, jumps in the car, runs over the thief, killing him. And I cheered. I was like, way to go. Way to not be a victim. And there's not a jury I know that would convict her. Good for her. Way to take matters into your own hands. Why didn't she wait for the cops? Because she knows they ain't coming. She lives in a city. Anyway, the Democrats, after years of comparing ICE agents to Nazis, they no longer can do that because Democrats have their own Nazi. So now, and these people were, by the way, demanding that the agency be abolished. You got them going, no, you know, we, Warnock and others that are trying to save their butts because they're up for re-election and they got to act like a moderate. Many of the Democrats, not the DSA people, were just as adamant about packing the Supreme Court. Wait until we get into office. We're going to pack the Supreme Court. We're going to vote to have 13 justices because they want to put four more on. Why? Because they want to pretend that their ideas matter. And so their Supreme Court justice, which, by the way, you hardly ever get those three leftist women. They vote lockstep with the Democrats, no matter what. Doesn't matter if the idea is good, bad, or whatever. The good, the bad, and the ugly, they vote for it. Democrat, down the line. Anyway. Interesting that anybody that followed during the Biden years, you know that doesn't matter whether it's DSA or Democrat. Take your bad idea, they want to implement it. The only difference with the DSA is they want to take it to the extreme. You say minimum wage, $20, the Democrat, the DSA says, hold my beer, let's make it 50. We'll be back. Most of you know my story. I grew up poor, lost my mom before I turned 5. My father was in San Quentin prison most of my life. I faced odds that could have broken some people. But I learned how to overcome tragedy because of America. I feel compelled to help create a generation of young people who know how to overcome hardship and who express true love for this country. I also want to strengthen every American who feels forgotten or abandoned. But this is not about me. It's about you, because you're the heart of the show. Your stories, your resilience, your quiet patriotism. My role is to bring honest takes on politics and culture to spark hope and real conversations. 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
22: I don't believe leftist conversations. I don't find anything they say revealing. Their polling data's bogus. Their crime stats are bogus. Their inflation numbers are bogus. Everything these people say is bogus. They want you to believe it, boy. They want to say, you ever met somebody that wants to sell you a lie? And you know, you're sitting there going, you know, I couldn't possibly believe it. Yeah, so I was up on Everest for the third time, and you're like, what? You're not fooling me. I believe nothing they say. When your ideas become political poison and you don't admit failure, you simply pretend that you never served the meal. Welcome back, everybody. Kevin Jackson's who you're listening to. Democrats are poison. Their ideas are poison. If you pay attention to them, if you stay around them long enough, you are poisoning yourself. I was talking to my son the other day. We had an interesting conversation. It was about girls. And we were talking about a girl in particular whose mother is divorced and the father cheated on her. And my son said, daughter's doing the same thing. Mother gets cheated on. So he goes, she's had three boyfriends since I've seen, you know, when I'm around them, she's had three different dudes. And I mean, this is all within the last month, like a month and a half. And the daughter, who my son broke up with, she's on her little social media, look at my new boyfriend. And she's had like three boyfriends in a month. And, you know, talking about, oh, you know, he's great, this great, that, whatever. And my son goes, apple doesn't fall too far from the tree. And I said, well, let's be fair. Mother was divorced.

She's got, you know, the nicest stuff, nicest furniture. He goes, nothing was fake. And he goes, but, you know, he goes, while I want to achieve that, I don't want to get it like that. And he goes, I don't see anything good about it. He goes, I see her, you know, he looked forward to the future and said, I don't see a great future for her. What happens when she doesn't have the looks? What's she going to be about? I said, what about the guy that dates her? How's he going to deal with that? I mean, and it isn't that she makes more money. It's the way she makes her money and what she's going to feel entitled to. And he's like, yep, yep. So we were talking about it because he's got a buddy who's an entrepreneur. He just bought himself a Hellcat. And he's a kid. He's probably making, he's 19 years old. He's probably making 60, 70 grand a year. And he buys and resells products that he gets from China and, you know, things that kids are liking. And he's got a database of kids that love his little custom jewelry and things that he does. And he's making 60, 70 grand a year. By the way, the kid got shot delivering one of his, he takes Swarovski crystals, puts them on watches and blings them out. He got shot in the leg. He barely lived. I told my son, I go, yeah, it's a good business, you know, nice little hustle for the guy, but he got shot. He goes, yeah, he's kind of changed the way he does things now. But here, and so he, it, not only that, that kid does that, but his brother is in sales and he's relatively new to it. He made 15 grand in 2 weeks doing solar sales. And my son, and I said, yeah, those kids are hustlers. They have no fear. I said, those two guys are the guy. He goes, Dad, I'm around them because they, he goes, of all my friends, they're the ones that I emulate, that I see their hustle. I see what they're doing the legitimate way. And I want to emulate that. And he goes, be honest. He goes, this girl, he goes, I'll be honest. He goes, I don't see what she does and go, wow, look at how good. He goes, I see. And I'm just telling you this because I want you to understand how women are perceived. He goes, any girl can do that if she's got looks. Any girl that wants to sell her soul and have men look at her and make money like that can do it. But what is she learning? You know, is she learning business? No. What is her skill set? And he goes, these kids know how to sell. He goes, I'm going to be partnering with Jordan, the solar sales guy, just on his techniques. He goes, I want him to, he goes, yeah, the kid said, I'll be happy to tell you how I sell. My son said, I want to come over and just hear you pitch. And my wife and I were talking about it. First time we've seen this kid go, I see what I want to do. And we were talking to some of our other relatives about him. And they're like, yep, he's geared for it. And of course, he's got a dad in sales. But my son recognized that's not what I, no matter what you tell me that I can get that fast buck that that girl does, I don't want that. I need to learn my craft. I need to know how to do what I do, you know, the psychology of selling and things like that. Because sales is a very professional skill set. People, oh, sales guys, and I go, you don't, it's funny that you don't know how to sell. And it's a skill set that you do with in every day of your life, whether you know it or not. You sold your wife. Now, in some cases, you didn't have to make the sale. You're as handsome as I am, and you didn't have to sell much. Tell it, don't sell it. Now, I'm joking, of course. But, and then there are other things that you got to sell it. You got to get in there and pitch. You got to fight for your girl or your guy or whatever you're doing. Yeah. But it's a sell. Conversations you have with your children, it's a sell. Conversations you have with your peers, your friends, it's a sell. All of it is. Anyway, back to the Democrats. Yeah. Every morning I sit down, you guys know this, I look at the news cycle, I compare what's happening today with what the Democrats said yesterday, last month, last year, and you see the patterns. And I've told you this, I can't find any issues that the Democrats have that genuinely resonate with the American people. And I tell you this because I want to explain to you every day on this show leading into the midterms, because they're going to, I guarantee you, the day before the day of the midterms, people, Kevin, you sure we're going to win? Kevin. I'll be getting the text and I'll say, why would I change my mind? See, politics is

0: supposed to be, oh, Kevin, we're 100 days before many things could happen. It could be the October surprise. No, there'll be no surprises. There's nothing that's going to happen here that will derail what we're doing. You can feel confident. The only thing that could possibly happen between now and then is more Democrats and leftists wake up and we get more wins. That's the only possibility. And I'm going to talk about this because I want you to understand this negativity against Trump. And I'm going to lead in with a single question. Stick around.
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3: With SRN News, I'm Michael Harrington in Washington. President Trump says Middle East allies have agreed on the parameters of a deal that would end the Iran war. He says he will hold off on ordering new strikes in the five-month-old conflict, at least for now. In a Saturday night social media post, the president added the emerging deal, quote, would include the immediate, complete, and total opening of the Hormuz Strait and an end to Iran's nuclear threat. He says he had agreed to sit on the strikes for the moment, as long as a deal was rapidly achieved. France's vast wildfire near Bordeaux remains contained but is still burning. The blaze scorched an area four times the size of Paris and forced 250,000 people to evacuate. About 3,000 firefighters are deployed across two fronts working to extinguish hot spots and secure burned areas. The Gironde region fire burned 420 square kilometers in 10 days. This is SRN News.
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17: During the War for Independence, General George Washington, the man we refer to today as the father of our country, led American troops through military defeat after defeat. And in the bitter winter of 1777, he wrote this somber note to a friend in Philadelphia. Quote, "You might have tracked our army from White Marsh to Valley Forge by the blood on their feet," end of quote. Many soldiers continued to march through the deep snows of Pennsylvania without shoes. Others suffered from disease, hunger, and freezing conditions. Nearly 2,000 of Washington's men died, yet George Washington did not lose faith. Amid the hardship, loss, and uncertainty of Valley Forge, he turned to God in prayer. At a time when our nation once again faces division and uncertainty, may we follow Washington's example, kneeling humbly, praying faithfully, and asking God to guide the future of America.
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9: Today we'll bring a mix of clouds and sunshine with showers and thunderstorms, especially later in the day. Some thunderstorms could lead to flash flooding. The high will reach 87 degrees tonight. Expect a chance of evening thunderstorms in some areas, otherwise remaining mostly cloudy with a low of 79 degrees. That's your AccuWeather forecast. I'm meteorologist Joe Lundberg for AM 860. The Answer.
1: He's putting an end to identity politics.
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1: He's Kevin Jackson.
13: Yeah. They tell us he's black.
18: Negro, that's all you had to say.
21: Song by Hall & Oates is in my brain. You making my dreams come true. You know that song? You making my dreams come true. Do, do, do, do, do, do, do, do, whatever. And I was thinking about it because that's what Trump has done. He's made our dreams come true. I don't think any of us would have thought politics was going to be what it was, where it is today. I know I wouldn't. Knowing what I know and knowing how bad it got, without Trump, we are doomed. We would have been doomed. I don't think there's anybody with a brain that would say otherwise. We would have been toast. He make our dreams come true. Do, do, do. Do, do, do. I know that makes a lot of people upset. They think that, you know, we're canonized. I canonize him, but he's not my Messiah. But boy, was he the guy that we needed for this time. No question about it. I told you guys I had a question. One single question I'd like you to answer. And you tell me I was going to ask you another question too. Who do you think is the best songwriting team ever? I mean, because I was thinking about Hall & Oates. That's what came to mind. That's not the question I'm going to ask you, but I was curious. Who do you think is the number one songwriting team? Would it be the Bee Gees? I think it's the Bee Gees. I think the Bee Gees have probably had more hits and given away more hits than any other musical group. And over multiple decades, I think over five decades, these guys, I watched their special years ago. But it's worth seeing. It really is. Those guys were something. But Hall & Oates, man, they wrote a lot of good songs. I mean, I don't know if they wrote them or other people wrote them for them. Michael McDonald writes a lot of music. Wow. You listen to Yacht Rock Radio? Michael McDonald, they should just call it Michael McDonald Radio. And I don't mind because I like him. I like that guy's voice. When I'm not horse and doing radio, I can do me some Michael McDonald. Some Michael McDonald. I like, man, and can he play the piano? Woo! Man, you guys, I've seen him in concert. And, he'll do an intro to one of his songs. You don't even know what the song is, man, because he's doing these beautiful jazz intros that just blow your mind. Same with Oates. I mean, Hall. Daryl Hall. Daryl Hall can play the piano, man. Guys are amazing. Anyway, off topic. All right. If Democrats didn't demonize President Trump, where would he poll? And I'm asking you this question because when they talk about him with polling, you can just go, look, I don't have to believe you. I get it. I get you. Donald Trump is bad. Republicans are dangerous. Democracy is ending. You know, we've heard it all for a better part of a decade. If they couldn't demonize Donald Trump, MAGA, the conservative movement, Republicans, where would this nation be? I think I know what you're thinking, okay? We would be so different. Iran would have surrendered instantaneously. The trade deals would be a non-start. I mean, it would just be boom, done. Everything is part of this agenda that would make America great again and actually help people in this country would happen instantaneously. We'd be deporting illegals. We'd have crime rates low in almost every city. I mean, we would be solving America's problems so expeditiously, it would make the rest of the world go, what? Look at what's going on there. Why do you think these people spend money to convince people to raise holy H-E-double crooked socks in this country? Because if we ever came to that, we are unstoppable. There's no other country that can say that. You look at other countries where they have complete control. China, many countries in the Middle East. They can't even hold a candle to us. And I'm not saying it in a bragging way. If they could, congratulations to them. Imagine if all the world was doing its best, giving its best, and living up to conservative values. Muslims don't dislike conservative values for the most part. Think about it. I'm not going to give credit to their religion because I don't like that they beat women and all these other crazy things. But at its core, you know, if you just theoretically say love one another and you're not trying to kill them because they don't want like your religion, well, couldn't we just get along? If the world just got along, and when we said, look, we're not going to spend money on abortion, in other words, if the UN ran the way it was supposed to, the WHO wasn't part of a grand conspiracy to limit the population and all these other things that were done with COVID and all that. If we could trust all these global organizations, we'd be globalist. You can't trust them. Not only can you not trust the globalists, you can't even trust the people in your own country who want to be part of the global establishment. You can't trust them. Donald Trump brought it back and said, look, we're not dealing with any of these guys. We're not dealing with these clowns. Anyway, when you've heard all this stuff over and over and over, fear eventually loses its effectiveness when the apocalypse keeps getting postponed. And it brings me to the next question I've asked myself. What happens when Democrats can no longer afford to fund the anti-Trump industrial complex? See, I think we're there. Outrage isn't free. The consultants that these people hire, they want to be paid. They're willing to go to the other side. They're willing to say, hey, look at me, look at me. If I stop reporting how bad you are and I report how good, will you look at me? Will you look at me? The influencers, they need contracts. They are paying these influencers to tell you the crap. Now, I don't think it worked, but they don't have the money anymore. Activists need grants. Nonprofits need donations. The media needs its ratings. And if the money slows down, what remains? And I have an answer for you. Not much. Meanwhile, President Trump and his administration continues cleaning house, kicking butt, and taking names. Government employees being shown the door. It was 300,000 last time I looked. 300,000. People who thought they could hide inside the bureaucracy, discovering that the lights had been turned on. Hey, you over there, what are you doing sleeping? What's that on your computer? Your phonograph. It sounded like Joe Biden. What's that on your phonograph over there, huckster? No, but what's that on your computer? You playing solitaire? You're out of here. Get out of here. They're exposing the leakers. Did you hear about this? Yep. Here's a clip on Tom Homan talking about that.
0: Where are these leaks coming from?
3: Well, look, we're thinking it's coming from inside. And we know the first leak of Aurora is under current investigation. We think we identified that person under investigation right now. The California leak. Secretary Noem, she's correct. Some of the information we're receiving tends to lead toward the FBI. But I talked to the Deputy Attorney General all this weekend. They've opened up a criminal investigation, and they have promised that not only this person lose their job and lose their pension, they're going to go to jail. They're going to criminally prosecute. So we're all over it. We got the DHS IG investigating the first one. I have a pretty good idea what happened. Can't share a lot because it's under investigation, but the IG's opened up a criminal investigation on the second one. We're sending a strong message. It's just not, you know, giving the bad guys a heads up so they can escape apprehension. Right? Arresting, giving, the Venezuela gang a heads up so we can't arrest them. You're putting officers' lives at risk. It's only a matter of time if we walk into a place where there's going to be a bad guy doesn't care. He's going to be sitting and wait for the officers to show up and ambush him. This is not a game. So DHS and DOJ are connected at hip to hold these people responsible in a criminal fashion.
21: It's not a game. For Democrats, it's a game. Welcome back. Tom Homan's a great guy. He just tells it like it is, but they do. They think it's a game. They don't care that officers are getting killed. They ask a Democrat, how many officers got killed last year in 2025? How many have been killed up to this point in 2026? Can you name one? You know any ICE agents that have been killed? Can you name one? By name. Now, they'll give you Alex Pretty and Renee Good. They'll talk about the five people that were killed, that have been killed, got themselves killed by ICE. But here's what I'll tell you about ICE. How's it going with that? How's the traction of that looking? You think the Democrat, is ICE going to be their thing? Because they need something to go into the midterms with, right? They don't have abortion. They don't have Trump as a Nazi. They don't have Trump the womanizer. They don't have Trump the rapist. Look at all the things that have gone by the wayside. Because number one, they were complete BS. But number two, the Democrats now have their own Nazi rapists, you know, and all the other stuff. So what are they going to go in there with? I really want to know. I really want to know what time it is. I do. I want to know. So the bureaucrats who believe the elections didn't apply to them, they're finally learning otherwise. The bureaucrats that have continued to fight against the guy, the duly elected president who got cheated out, are now getting, you know, finding out that life's tough on the other side. I have no sympathy for these people. None. We got some data that'll knock your socks off. Keep it here.
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21: Democrats have the weight of the world on the weight of the world on themselves. And what do I need to pile on for? I mean, we pile on by just talking about what they do. I don't have to do anything specific to convince you that Democrats are nuttier than a porta potty at a peanut festival. Welcome back, people. Let me give you an example. Chicago Public Schools. They laid off 1,458 employees, 432 teachers, 677 special ed classroom assistants in order to meet a $734 million budget deficit. Do I need to go into how well the schools are doing? I mean, I would love to tell you they're cleaning house because they're saying, hey, look, meritocracy-wise, these people are not cutting it. That's not why they're doing it. They spent $638 million on illegals since August of 2022. And you know what else is happening in the education system? I've already talked about it. Do you really want the quiz? I'm happy to do it. What's happening in the education system is the money that comes back to the Democratic Party and all these teachers union things that we've been, you know about, it's dried up. People are hip to the teachers union. They're saying, don't be giving those people money. Do you know there's something like 93 or 97% of the money donated through the teachers union goes to Democrats? Should come as no surprise.
24: No other institution in America has caused as much damage as the teachers unions over the last 50 years. What they have done to education is horrific. And part of it is that they are so politically biased. I mean, they're one of the biggest arms of the Democratic Party. They run many of their get out the vote campaigns and are just a major funder of the Democratic Party. But people should be right to be concerned about AI algorithmic bias, to add to what Emily said. All those AI algorithms have been trained on left-wing ideology, not right-wing, left-wing, contrary to what AFT was trying to say there. And so they will be trained on newspapers like the New York Times or the Washington Post as they put out just crazy propaganda about the Russia collusion hoax or COVID or the, you know, Kavanaugh confirmation hearings. And then that just gets infected and builds. And so that bias is something that people on the right should care about. That the Democrats and that the AFT teachers unions think it's not left-wing enough is terrifying, actually.
25: Wild.
21: How can you preside over years of failure and you still get a seat at the table? It boggles the mind. Leftism is an absolute perfect example of if you suck at your job, that is the way to keep it. Goodness gracious, man. I don't know any other. And by the way, it isn't just government necessarily, even though I will say this guy that tried to do one of these pay whatever you think we earned restaurants. He abandoned that policy. So, corporate America, if you're a really big company, you can get away with it for a little while. But the average company, you can't get away with this. You have to be looking for excellence. I'm in a business consortium through a guy that I met, and he loves my work. He's gotten me 5 clients. He's like, Kevin, you are golden. I mean, we talk 3 times a day now, which is unusual because. But we have so many deals going. And he, you know what he likes? It's simple. I do what I say. It's not a secret. It isn't like I'm, don't misunderstand me. I'm good at what I do, but I'm just saying, if he says, hey, can we get a report together or an engagement? Yeah, I'll have it for you in 5 minutes, 10 minutes. Boom, it's there. And I can already tell he finds it unusual that somebody, does it when they say they're going to do it and it's there. And then not only that, a text message, it goes, hey, send it to you just to make sure you know it got done so he doesn't have to guess. I can already tell. He's just like, and for me, it's just par for the course. Look, I look at the education system. There are basics to the system that you just say, look, this should happen. Kids should know how to read and write and do arithmetic when they graduate. I don't expect them to all be rocket scientists. You know what? And if they happen to go to auto, you know, mechanic school and they go to carpentry school, they learn how to sing, they learn how to do art, you know, whatever. If you add to something to the basics based on what they want to do and you help them start plotting out a career path early on, I think that is the basics of the education system. Now, I'm not here to talk about education. I'm talking about piling on Democrats, how they're doing it themselves. And you want to know how the education system is sitting at the top of the heap, piled on, while somebody else is down there dying, trying to catch a breath? It's because there's no accountability. These people aren't at the bottom of the pile. They should be. They should have been jumped on and the life squashed out of them. But no, they're sitting on top of the pile laughing. And now they want to do more. They want to not. They've already poisoned our kids. They poison them from the moment you put them in that public school system till the moment they pop out if they go to college. And they teach them nothing. College has become a big Montessori that now allows sex. That's pretty much it. And you're paying tens of thousands of dollars so your kids can get radicalized. They can not like you more. It's tough enough to be a parent. When your child is 18, goes to college at 22, once they get married and start having obligations, you don't get to see them much anymore. It's a phone call. You're living vicariously through the years that you had them before the school system got them. And that's not very many these days, is it? You don't get to enjoy them too much. And if you're not paying attention to the curriculum, you'll lose them before they even leave high school. And this we've propped up. We've thrown money at it. People that are anti-American, they don't care about us. They're sold out to the Chinese. Part of the system. And you get the teachers unions people coming in and telling you, we don't care about your parents. We care about getting teachers more money, and that funnel continuing. And I'm so overjoyed that the Chicago public school system is going broke. And I hope it happens to all of them. I don't know. I haven't looked at budget shortfalls, but I'm probably going to research it because I really want to know. How many other school districts are losing money? Let me put it point blank to you. There is no government-fed school system that could survive on its own with the results that it has. Not one. Remember when they sued Trump University because Donald Trump is a university and the people that go through the program are mad. It wasn't a university. It was a learn how to sell real estate. And you know why the kids failed or the people failed? It wasn't just kids, because they didn't do it. They didn't follow through. They thought it was all going to be easy. It's supposed to be easy, right? You go to a seminar, they tell you how to do it. You pay your $150, $200, whatever it is. You're going to have an instant business, and it's all just going to happen miraculously. I don't know who sells that dream, but if you can sell that dream, congratulations. So Trump sells a dream of, look, you're going to have to work, man. And it doesn't work. And they go, well, only 40% of your people went out to do blah, blah, blah. Okay. Measure academia and give them the same metrics and say, what is your success rate? And I know that 72% of the people that graduate with their degrees don't use it. Why can't you sue the university? Yeah, I mean, there's a lot of things that should be happening. There should be classes throughout the university system that say, are you sure you're in the right career? Are you sure you want to go through with this? It's a lot of money, a lot of time. You could be putting this time into something much more productive. Let's make sure. I don't even know that there's a university doing that. Maybe there are, but I'll put it to you this way. It's not mainstream. You pile on Democrats on the things they deserve. I'm not looking for things to be mad at Democrats about. They just keep popping up. And I invite them on the show all the time. Junk in, junk out. That's what we do. We've got a school system. We put junk in it. Kids that don't want to learn, they're unruly, blah, blah, blah. And then we get junk out. And we wonder why they end up in prison or, you know, why they end up in menial jobs or whatever else. People are liars. They don't want to educate our kids. They don't want to make a better union in order to form a more perfect union. establish justice, ensure domestic tranquility, provide for common defense, promote the general welfare, you know, enjoy the blessings of liberty to ourselves and our posterity, do ordain and establish the Constitution of the United States. I listen to these words and I say to myself, are we getting the best out of our country? I tell people all the time, the thing that we try to do in my business and in my charity is I want to help you find the best part of you. And generally, you have trouble finding it. I gotta leave it there.
7: He's putting an end to identity politics.
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26: With SRN News, I'm Michael Harrington in Washington. President Trump says Mideast allies have agreed on the parameters of a deal that would end the Iran war. He says he will hold off on ordering new strikes in the five-month-old conflict, at least for now. In a Saturday night social media post, the president added the emerging deal, quote, would include the immediate, complete, and total opening of the Hormuz Strait and an end to Iran's nuclear threat. He says he had agreed to sit on the strikes for the moment, as long as a deal was rapidly achieved. France's vast wildfire near Bordeaux remains contained, but is still burning. The blaze scorched an area four times the size of Paris and forced a quarter of a million people to evacuate. About 3,000 firefighters have deployed across two fronts working to extinguish hot spots and secure burned areas. The Gironde region fire burned 420 square kilometers in 10 days. This is SRN News.
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9: Today, expect a mix of clouds and sun with a few showers and thunderstorms, especially later in the day. Some storms could bring flash flooding. The high will reach 87 degrees. Tonight, there may be evening thunderstorms in some areas. Otherwise, it will be mostly cloudy with a low of 79. Tomorrow will bring a blend of clouds and sun with a chance of showers and a strong thunderstorm in the afternoon. The high will once again be 87 degrees. That's your AccuWeather forecast. I'm meteorologist Joe Lundberg for AM 860. The Answer.
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15: 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If you collect antiques, that's where you want to find it. I call it finding it in the wild. 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We're going to be there on August 15th and 16th, 2 days in St. Pete on 30th Avenue North, 2 days, 2 weeks away, and be there or be square. Sometimes it's a little harsh to say that, but I have to tell you, know about it before it happens. And you can do that by joining our mailing list at BurchardGalleries.com. Right on the front page, it says, join our mailing list. And it also says, send us a note if you'd like to talk to us about something you have that you'd like to know about what it could be worth or even what it is. That's the most fun part, to find out what it is. And guess what? That's the reason for the show today. What it is. Do you have something you can show us that you'd like to know more about? You can send it to our email address, which is mail, M-A-I-L, at BurchardGalleries.com. 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Now, that's the texting number, and you know the email address. 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Here's the number you can call right now, right this second, right this minute. 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And the phone will ring, and Yumiko, the lovely Yumiko, will ask you what you'd like to talk about, and you'll be on the air with me, Jeffrey Burchard. You can stump the auctioneer. I love that. I love the challenge every weekend. That's my learning hour of power every Sunday morning. People call, not necessarily trying to stump the auctioneer, but finding out what it is they have. Most important to know what it is you have. And if you're thinking of selling it, it's even more important to know what you have before you sell it. So let's find out together. Let's learn together. 877-969-8600 to be on the show. Well, while we're waiting for those calls, I'm going to tell you a little bit about what we have coming up. We have an estate. Floor to ceiling, lifelong collector of folk art and advertising and 19th century furniture, things like that. And that's going to be happening the 15th and 16th at the gallery. And, you know, it's a special collector's niche that likes that kind of thing, you know, advertising the cabinets. As a matter of fact, there's a Beldings. Now, Beldings was a company that was founded back in, let's see, 1925. Founded in the 19th century. They merged with another company in 1925, became Belding Hemingway. But they made threads, sewing threads. And they made their cabinets for the country store displays. And these cabinets are very highly sought after. Number one, they're interesting. They have the advertising on the side, Beldings Thread Company. And some of them are very, very rare. You see spool cabinets, and usually it's just a square box sitting on a table with five or six drawers. And then on the other side, you'll see the big circular insignia that tells you which company it is and the fact that it's a thread case. But this cabinet we have coming up in our auction on the 16th is a Beldings cabinet. It's high, it's up on legs, and inside a spinning apparatus that has all the spools of thread sitting on there. And you can, ladies can choose the one they want, and the storekeeper will go in there and spin it around until you find something that matches, well, probably the material. I guess they call it swatch. If you have a piece of material that's a sample, they call it a swatch. S-W-A-T-C-H. The reason I know that, because in my first year in high school, I went to a vocational school. And the first month of your first year, they put you through an exploratory course, which means it was a vocational school. I went through automotive. I went through science. I went through photography. And I went through my sewing class. Sewing class, I remember it's Mr. Neuschler. I remember that guy. The guy taught me so much. Well, anyways, I learned to sew in his sewing class, and it lasted about a month. Each class lasts about a month while you're in school. And I learned that that was called a swatch. That was the most important thing I ever did in my life, was go through that vocational high school, because I learned a little of everything. Photography, drafting, strength of materials, all, you know, how to fix cars, all throughout my life, it's come in so handy. How did I use sewing class, do you say? Well, I was in the Navy. I was a sailor. And you know what I had hidden away in my locker in the Navy? I had a sewing machine in my locker. And I used to sew and alter all the guys' clothes. People like to have, you know, they give you that bulky Navy uniform. They like to have tapered pants and everything. There I am, getting way off in the wild. But meanwhile, roll it back to the Belding's school silk cabinet on a stand. We're gonna have a really fine example of one. In fact, it came out of a museum over in Plant City is where it came from. It's lot 1367, 1367. And we have that. It's actually the 367th item that we're going to sell on the 16th. So take a look at that Belding's spool cabinet and all the other advertising that we have in that auction, advertising signs both days. This estate is going to be liquidated on both days, Saturday the 15th and Sunday the 16th. And I'm guaranteeing that you're going to see some things that you've never before had opportunity to go, wow, that is cool. We have a 6-foot-tall, full-size lion, roaring lion, a taxidermied lion, taxidermied in the attacking position. And that's pretty, we have, it came, it was taken from the wild a long time ago with the proper paperwork and all that kind of thing, back when that was a popular thing to do. So here we have in our auction a full-bodied stuffed lion. We have such an eclectic collection of things from all over the world, quite truthfully, all over the world. And sometimes, you know, you can collect and collect, and sooner or later, you really don't have the fever anymore to collect. If you're out there, one of those people who've been collecting all your lives, and all of a sudden it's, oh, I'm moving, I got to downsize, I love my things, but I can't take them with me. Here's the number to call right now, 877-969-8600. We'll talk about your situation. We'll tell you how we handle it. A lot of times people like to do it themselves, but they get overwhelmed when they get to the 20th item from the whole estate, and you know, 16 different prices, and you don't know what to do. And all of a sudden you look around the room and there's 20 times the work you've already done, and you go, I need help. 877-969-8600. 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Tell me about the items that you have. Sometimes people, when they inherit things and have not been involved in the antique world around them, and all of a sudden, they knew mom and dad were avid collectors, but they just never caught the fever. All of a sudden, it's theirs. I don't know what to do with this. Some people even say, I hated this when I grew up as a kid. And now I don't even know what to do. 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If you don't have knowledge about what mom and dad loved, and all of a sudden the collection is yours, you better call somebody before you try to attempt it on your own. 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It doesn't have to be me. 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You can follow us on Twitter. 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Follow us on Twitter, and our handle, I guess they call it our handle, if you want to find us, it's the &sign, that little circle with an A, at Burchard Auction. Follow us. And then you'll be in the know when our auctions are coming. You can plan to be there. You can plan to acquire more treasure for your collection, or you can find out how to sell things. A lot of people run the roads like crazy, and you know, they go to yard sales, they go to estate sales, or maybe even the neighbor next door asks a question, you know anyone who can help me? Remember, B-U-R-C-H-A-R-D. Contacting us right now on the show, 877-969-8600, or through the mail, email, mail@burchardgalleries.com, or text us your images, hold it up to the phone so we can see it, and we'll give you an idea of what we think you might have there. You never know. People, if you hadn't had the fever all your life, and all of a sudden you're expected to learn a lifetime's worth of knowledge to get the right price when you're liquidating an estate, that is overwhelming. And I can tell you right now, in our gallery, for the next auction, we have two cases that exactly fit that scenario. They've called, well, one of them, the children grew up and loved it. And they know what it's worth. It's overwhelming amount, 10 rooms, waterfront mansion, $5 million home. It's, well, actually, it's $3 million. But loaded. And we're still selling the remnants of the art from the Longboat Key estate. That was on the 8th floor. We had to lower the Versace sofas off the railing down with a crane to get it out of there. We do crazy stuff. We do what it takes to serve you best. Burchard Galleries, we're in St. Petersburg, Florida. We drive 100 miles or more a day to visit clients to see what it is they have, to see if we can be of service to them. And we hope you think of us when you're ready to sell. 877-969-8600, 877-969-8600 to be on the show and talk to yours truly, Jeffrey Burchard. I'm going to check my email right now. Oh, there's about 10 of them there. I'll get to you. Hang on. Don't go away. I'm going to go to our texting address here and see what we have going on coming up. Oh, I got all kinds of pictures of the weather. We were running scared yesterday at our auction with the weather, and we had a beautiful day. It was overclouded. It was cool. It was no rain at all. And I'll tell you what, those people who thought we were going to get rained out, oh, I don't want to go there. We held our Saturday sales, our discovery sales, outside under the big tent, just like it used to be for centuries, under the big 100-foot tent in the parking lot with 500 items. No minimum, no reserve, but the people came. Everybody thought no one was going to show up because the weather may be bad. So everybody showed up. Wow. It was a Black Friday at Macy's, I can tell you that. It was a great day. We did sell some of that early furniture. And Charles just called. Oh, he says he wants to sell. I'm done calling. He texted me. He says, this is Charles. He's got a big, I think it's resin. That's what he said, large resin eagle. And it's from the BHE collection. Now, when you type in resin eagle on the internet, you are going to come up with a gazillion plus results. So it's nice that Charles, thank you, Charles, gave me a description. Let's see what BHE will overturn for us here. Let's see. We're learning before your very eyes. I'll tell you, and we learn together. So you want to add to the mix and type some things in and tell me what you find, give us a call. BHE Eagle refers to a popular line of heavy hand-painted resin and bronze-accented eagle sculptures. There you go. They also did desk clocks. The features of your eagle, the materials, actually, this is what it says from AI telling me about the company itself. It's cast resin, heavy composite, hand-painted finishes, perched on logs or snow tree branches, and they make a lot of these. And let's see, eBay has one. This one has spread bright wings, so I'm not going to go search that one there, Charles. I'm going to try to find one exactly in the position that you have. This company made lots of sculptures. They have one here starting at, it's not sold, it's ready to be sold, starting at $100. And your eagle, let's see, how large was it? Did you tell me? They're 27 inches tall. That's pretty tall for a sculpture. That's about 2 yardsticks tall. That's magnificent. That's wonderful in size. Probably one of the biggest ones they make. So I'm going to find, I've identified it. I've identified the company. And let's see what they have actually sold for. I know they're starting low. Let's see. I'm going to go down here, searching. So if you are searching for things yourself, which you surely can do, and I know that you've run into situations, this is especially true when someone inherits an estate and they sit down there and they try to have their own sale and price each thing before there. Sometimes you can get 6 or 7 different values, and it's always good to know a good compare, like real estate. If you do comps on your house, you look at the neighborhood and see what's happening. We'll do the same thing with antiques and collectibles. Sometimes you find people who are listing their home at a price that was in dreamland, and you can spot that right away. If you're looking for antiques and things, and you see things that are extraordinarily expensive, rub your chin and say, and then look further, because you'll probably find the site where they're selling it versus finding the site where they have sold it. Two different things. When you search online for these collectibles and things, you gotta type the sold column and not the for sale column. Let's see. There's a eagle. I can't believe it. Wow, these are for 12 inches. I'm just looking here at some of the sculptures that are for sale and have sold on eBay. You probably have a resin, and remember, it's resin. It's not porcelain. Length of time to create and artistry involved in the creation of an item directly reflects to the value of the item. Length of time. Well, I think it's a lot easier to pour resin in a mold, plastic, break the mold, and then paint it, than it is to hand carve one from wood or make the molds to cast it in porcelain and then decorate it. It's a lot more work to do that rather than make it from resin. So we're looking at the length of time in creation, and I'm seeing values for these eagles that indicate not necessarily under appreciation, but dealing with the fact that it's not that hard to do, and there are many for sale. So you're looking what I'm seeing. There's some as low, big spread eagles, as low as $100, and there's some there for $400 or $500. Now, size makes a difference, believe it or don't. You've heard it before. Size matters, and this is the case with the eagle. You probably

0: collector from the wide world out there, John and Joe Smith, and you know what I'm saying. It's the item that sells. You got to know what it is, and then the buyers who know what it is will come and have a good time like we did Saturday. It was a great sale. It went smoothly, and some things were very, very much a surprise in that sale. 877-969-8600, 877-969-8600 to be on the show, and we'll talk to you. We'll find out what your treasure could be worth. Thank you, Charles, for sending in that eagle. By the way, if you're still there, we love paintings, silver, and jewelry. You know, people call me with a cup and saucer, and they go, okay, well, thank you, and that's, wait. We love paintings, silver, and jewelry. Silver? I got silver. I've got a whole set of silver that I don't use. Would you want that? Yes, ma'am. Bring it right over. I can't tell you the number of times just by asking that question. Well, might you have this? You know, they send me something that's really totally not for me. But, you know, I talk with them. I tell them what it is. I tell them what they could expect when they finally do sell it. And, oh, by the way, do you have anything else? Keep that in mind. Just because you think you have something that I might not be interested in, he'll never want that. Don't waste your time. He's not interested in that. I'm interested in everything and talking to everybody. My favorite thing to do when I used to go to yard sales when I was younger is before I left the estate sale that I actually went to see, I'd go next door and knock on the neighbor's door. Because you know they've been looking out the window all morning watching their neighbor collect money and wish they knew about it so they could have had a sale on the same day. And they may be right ready to do it. Well, Bob did his this week. We're going to do our next week. And Bob had a great sale, and we watched them. Oh, you buy these things too? Come on in. I can't tell you. I did crazy stuff growing up. I did what it takes to bring you the best of the best, and we still carry on that tradition, both myself and my son, Todd Burchard. He's grown into he's our art director, and God, he can stir alphabet soup and make it spell something. So if you have artwork, send us a picture of the front and the signature and the back. Those are the three best views you can send us, because the overall image will tell us the style and perhaps age because of the costumes that the people are wearing. The signature can help us identify the artist. There are many people who say painted the same type of item, but the artist sometimes makes all the difference in the world. And the back will tell us by the color of the canvas how old it is, and the construction of the frame, how old it is. You may have a picture, a painting that looks like a 19th century Parisian street scene, and you turn it over and the canvas is bright white and it's put on the frame with staples. Well, that tells us it's a newly created 20th century. Staples began to be used around 1950. Masonite is another material that was very popular in the 40s and the 50s. The artist painted on Masonite. So the material that's used, that you can view the age from the back, are all clues that help us identify the item that you have. How about that? I hope that's not too much, but I hope it gives you some tips. If you're out there at an estate sale and you're looking at a picture and you're like, well, that looks old, let me turn it over and look at the back. Look at how brown the canvas is. Look for repairs. That's another important thing that you can find when you view the back of the painting. You can see patches. Take a black light along with you. You know, when you get there and you put a black light on a painting, you can see anywhere that's been retouched. Or most importantly, you can black light the signature and tell if the signature's been added to the painting. Now, there are many artists, and I don't know why, I can't believe it's true, but they don't sign their work. More about that, because we're at the bottom of the hour. We're going to take a break for news and weather, see how your day is going to go. We'll be right back on the Burchard Galleries Antiques Fine Art Call-In Radio Show.
1: With SRN News, I'm Michael Harrington in Washington. President Trump says many East allies have agreed on the parameters of a deal that would end the Iran war. He says he will hold off on ordering new strikes in the five-month-old conflict, at least for now. In a Saturday night social media post, the president added the emerging deal, quote, would include the immediate, complete, and total opening of the Hormuz Strait and an end to Iran's nuclear threat. He says he had agreed to sit on the strikes for the moment, as long as a deal was rapidly achieved.

0: France's vast wildfire near Bordeaux remains contained but is still burning. The blaze scorched an area four times the size of Paris and forced a quarter of a million people to evacuate. About 3,000 firefighters are deployed across two fronts working to extinguish hot spots and secure burned areas. The Gironde region fire burned 420 square kilometers in 10 days. This is SRN News.
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3: During the War for Independence, General George Washington, the man we refer to today as the father of our country, led American troops through military defeat after defeat. And in the bitter winter of 1777, he wrote this somber note to a friend in Philadelphia. Quote, "You might have tracked our army from White Marsh to Valley Forge by the blood on their feet," end of quote. Many soldiers continued to march through the deep snows of Pennsylvania without shoes. Others suffered from disease, hunger, and freezing conditions. Nearly 2,000 of Washington's men died. Yet George Washington did not lose faith. Amid the hardship, loss, and uncertainty of Valley Forge, he turned to God in prayer. 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
7: This afternoon, expect a mix of sun and clouds, along with a few showers and a strong thunderstorm, which could lead to flash flooding. The temperature will reach a high of 82 tonight. There may be isolated thunderstorms in the evening. Otherwise, it will be mostly cloudy with a low of 78. Tomorrow, anticipate a blend of clouds and sunshine with some showers and another intense thunderstorm in the afternoon. Temperatures will climb to a high of 87. That's your AccuWeather forecast. I'm meteorologist Joe Lundberg for AM 860, The Answer.
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8: Hey, we're back. 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Phones aren't ringing in the background. 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You're here. I'm here for you right now for the next next 26 minutes. 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And you can say, I was there. 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Type that in. You're going to see what's coming up. As a fact, I'm going to go there right now because that changes. Sometimes our website changes hourly. So let's see, upcoming auction information, click that link. Well, you can see the results of our July sale by clicking that link. You can see that we have a Saturday sale, the 15th. Now, when you check our website, you're going to see a link that highlights the date. If you click that link for our discovery auction, the Saturday sale, it goes to a site called HiBu, or HiBid rather. And you can see the items listed, and they have a number that you can go by where you call and say, I want to bid on number 217 or that whatever. Now, we also have a posting on estatesales.net. That's what the link, that's where you'll go when you click, when you click the link that says estatesales.net. Two different venues. Or what's different? It's presented in a different manner in HiBid. When you click the lettered version of the link, let's put it that way, you're going to see a picture of the item, what it is. There are no prices. Well, actually, there are estimates, but you can't bid on HiBid. Only live auctioneers and Invaluable. We did bid on HiBid, a very good company. They have worldwide audiences out there. As a matter of fact, you can click any of these links where we post our sales, and you can find your way into the wide world of auctions, auctions happening all over the world, just by looking for other auctions that are listed. So, you know, I'm telling on myself here, leading you to a place that may give you a link to our competition, but we don't have a lot of competition. We have people who love to sell what we do, but they don't have the staff that I do. I have 15 very hardworking employees taking pictures, cataloging, processing the photos, just on and on and on, and then setting up the sale and then handling it after the sale. I would be nowhere without my staff. I have to tell you that right now. And yesterday really proved it. They did a fantastic job, and we had lots of comments. We set it up in a different manner. We're going to do the same thing next month. It worked very, very well. And just come see. If you haven't been here for a while, you'll be dazed and you'll be amazed at Burchard Galleries Auctions, no matter which day you come. The very next opportunity, Saturday the 15th and Sunday the 16th. The main point, I was talking about our website and our links to our catalogs. When you see the Sunday the 16th auction, you will see the blue box that says Live Auctioneers. You will see the gray box that says Invaluable. Those are our two online venues that we use, companies that we use, that gives you the availability to sit home in your pajamas and just press a button on your mouse and become the new owner of the treasure you've coveted for years and could never find it. And there it is, the Burchards, and you win it. It's exciting. Over 500 items both days. Magnificent estates. We talked about the estate of the 19th century folk art and early furniture collector. I ran into a deal. Oh, I love these deals. 10-room mansion, 6,000 square feet, on the water, multi-million dollar estate. The items, although the children really, really love them, it's time because they don't want to become a museum like their mom and dad had. When I walked into this place, every room, floor to ceiling, specializing mainly in Victorian art glass, peach blow, enameled, Fenton, aperns, the house is 6,000 square feet. And you know they don't count the attic. When you see how many square feet, they count livable space. Remember, the attic is just as large as the house below, all on one floor. We pulled down the ladder to the attic, and I walked up, and it's full. Boxes from one end to the other. Unopened. I was afraid because I had so much work to do. What they had below the attic in the house, and we're still doing. The trucks has been there twice already. I've been there four times. I had so much to do that I didn't dare venture into that abyss of stuff. Neatly boxed, neatly wrapped, neatly categorized. I'll tell you what, if she saw something she wanted, she bought it, took it home, filled the house. I mean, truck after truck after truck. That's happening next Saturday. I'm sorry, the 15th and 16th of this month. Treasure will be sold both days, from the early American estate to this estate, plus all the other people who bring us the onesie twosies, you know, the sets of silver, the single paintings. We accept one item or complete estates. Don't be afraid to call us for just one item, because that one item could set you free. One item could be the holy grail. One item could be the one you've been looking for a very long time. You know, people say, well, I'll never find anything like that. Lo and behold, I have found things like that at yard sales. I remember the painting I bought for 25 cents and sold it for $8,000. And it didn't look like much. It was a painting. And I said to myself, oh, man, I'll buy anything for a quarter. $8,000. So give us a call. Don't not give us a call. Sell it. Find out you undersold it. And then say, I should have given them a call. Give us a call before you start. We are Burchard Galleries in St. Petersburg, Florida, 2522 30th Avenue North. That's the only through street. You can go from 4th Street to US 19 and never have to stop for the internet. I'm sorry, for the interstate. Internet. I'll be all right after the operation. That's what my dad said. I'll be all right after the operation about himself. So I carry on the tradition. I say it every now and then. And I believe that to be true. Fix up a few things on me and pop me up like Weekend at Bernie's. I'm back. Here we go. Oh, some of you seen that movie. That's hilarious. So on our website, you see the links to the 15th and the 16th, and below that, you're going to see our international ad, which appears in the Antique and Arts Weekly. This is what we can do for you if you have things to sell. International marketing. This magazine is published in Newtown, Connecticut. 15,000 paid subscribers. It's not a giveaway freebie at the antique malls, things like that. You have to pay to receive it. And this is where you'll find the elite of the auction world advertising their items. And here we are right next to them in the Antique and Arts Weekly called the Newtown Bee. That is a copy of the ad we submitted there. And I think it was a week and a half ago. So items that are in this auction, the 15th and 16th, have been shown all over the world. And below that, a listing of what we have, which grows daily. I'll add something every day, every hour. If it comes in, I want it on that list. Below that is the estate flyer that I made especially just for. And this is, if you look at the picture, I do have a picture of a couple of the rooms. This big estate, the 6,000 square foot 10 room house, the multi-million dollar house. I have pictures. The first pictures you'll see is a picture of the bedroom, and on top of the chest in the bedroom is all the collection of the fine porcelain, the cups and saucers. And when you open each dresser drawer, it's in the dresser drawers. The whole thing is full. And then you'll see the other room with the collection of blue glass and the etagères. You'll see the Victorian walnut etagères with the marble base filled. You can't put another thing on these etagères. I'm not lying. There's the pictures. Those are the actual in-house pictures that I have in this flyer. And it doesn't even tell anywhere near the whole story. Nowhere near the whole story. Bohemian, Cut to Clear, Fenton, Burmese, Peach Blow, Royal Dutch Porcelain, Teplitz Bust. It's crazy. And if I haven't said a word that you recognize, come to the sale anyways, because there's going to be something there for you, especially in the jewelry line. That is, we've been getting mega collections of estate jewelry. And when it comes to estate jewelry, it's sold. As long as you come within, you know, I can't sell you a piece of jewelry that if I put it on the scale, it's worth $1,000, and I just can't find myself selling it for $500 and $600 because the consignor always comes back and says, well, I could have done this and I could have done that. But I guarantee you, you will buy it less than any retailer, any jewelry store, any manufacturer. We can sell it to you for less sometimes than the cost of goods it takes to make it in these estate situations that must be sold. There's a ton of gazillion things, pieces of jewelry out there. Everybody has jewelry for sale, and there's a lot to choose from if you're looking for something. And the key to making you open the wallet is knowing that it's a good deal. Well, in an auction situation, anything that you buy, it's a good deal because you paid one bid higher than someone else was willing to pay. So you know it's worth what you paid. You know someone else would have bought it if you didn't. So go to auctions. Go to open up the paper. There's auctions listed. Pick one. Always a good time. It's always fun. And the best part about auctions is you name the price. How about that? 877-969-8600. 877-969-8600. 8600 is the number to be on the show. And let's see, I'm going to collect my link to live auctioneers and just go through and see what's hot at this moment and tell you more about the artwork that we have in this sale. Let's see, the artwork in this sale, we are going to have, our listing is on our front page. So hang on, let me go right back there. I tried to look in a different place and I just found out something that I got to fix. It's always something to fix. It's an ongoing process. So scroll down in the middle of the page. It talks about estate fresh works of art. John Barger, Robert Bateman, more Romero Britos are in the auction. We have Lorenzo Ghilegheri, Hildegard Hertz. Some of these artists that you don't see because they're not mainstream artists, but very important in their world. They have galleries and stones. Okay, I hear we have a call. Steven, are you there?
9: Hey.
8: Hello.
9: I'm here.
8: Good.
9: I'm calling to inquire about the left-handed widgets.
8: Oh, I got six of them. What color do you like?
9: You got six of them? I like green.
8: Green, no, I only have two. You have to take your choice and come to the auction and pick it out. What can
9: All
8: I do
9: right.
8: for you today,
9: I'll
8: Steve?
9: Make my way down there.
8: All right. Do you have anything else around the home that you might like to know about? Oh, it was a prank. Oh, that's okay. Left-handed widgets, we get those every now and then. Thanks for the call, Steve. You made my day. I'll be chuckling about that one. You got me. You surprised me. 877-969-8600 to call the show. Tell us what you have. We'll try to find comps to what you have. And I'm still chuckling about that, Steve. We are Burchard Galleries, Antiques and Fine Arts Auctioneers in St. Petersburg, Florida. And we are antique sellers, buyers, auctioneers. And if you have anything that you're thinking about selling, give us a call. 877-969-8600. Here is, and you prompted me into doing this, Steve, so thank you for the call. According to artificial intelligence, the phrase left-handed widget is a classical piece of workplace jargon, prank terminology, and intentional slang used to describe a fictional or non-existent item. Historically used to trick rookies or apprentices on the job site, asking them to go get you some left-handed widgets. Here's another one for your repertoire, Steve. Go find a bucket of steam. or a smoke bender. We got to have a smoke bender along with those left-handed widgets. So if you've always wondered what that left-handed widget is, it's a prank. Again, used in the workplace to get new employees to go look for a smoke bender or a left-handed widget. So thanks. I didn't even know that myself. You see, this is how I learn. Every weekend at 10 a.m. to 11, people call and push me on the search for things, and I find things that I've been saying for years. And here we go. The green ones, I'm sorry, Steve, you hung up before I could answer you. The green ones have been sold. I just sold the two green ones. So if you're looking for more, maybe we'll get some more. Let me know who you are. We'll give you a buzz when we find one. Let's see. 877-969. What do you think about that, Yumiko? Left-handed widgets or a bucket or smoke benders?
10: I think it's great.
8: You know, somebody comes on the job and, hey, come on, let's get Bob. We'll send him on something that's an unachievable task.
10: Right.
8: Look for a smoke bender. You know that. You've seen those kind of tricks and jokes before.
10: Yes.
8: So anyways, meanwhile, back at the ranch, I'm going to check my email to see if anything else has come in. It's been a good show today, folks, by the way. Thank you for poking the snake and getting me excited. Here we go. Let's see. I've got a message from one of our on-site listings, HiBid, actually. HiBid, and a consigner is asking, oh, Jackie. Good morning, Jackie.
11: Good morning. I have a woman's, it was my mother's. She's no longer with us, but, and I just hang on to it, but I don't want to keep it. It's a woman's vanity set with a perfume bottle, very ornate, and it has a dipper, and there's a comb and a mirror.
8: Okay. Now, is it gold in color?
11: It's got some gold on it, but there looks like there's some, like, laminate something around the back of it.
8: Okay. You probably have an Art Deco comb and brush set, and the laminate is actually a celluloid covering. Celluloid meaning plastics, some form of plastics. And many times the body of the framework is silver, sterling silver. So look for that word sterling on there somewhere. There's, I would say 80% of them are not, but you can always get the very high stylish ones to have that word sterling on there. And of course, that's what the collectors like. They like those, they like the precious metal things made of that. The reason I asked you if it was gold, there are many dresser sets out there that were made in Italy. I call them Florentine style. And it's a big oval tray with a mirror with the handles and ornate scrolling flowers and vines. And the perfume bottle is ornate as well with a stopper, just like you said. If you pull out the stopper, it's got a very long dabber or needle.
11: Yes.
8: Is that true? Yeah. That's true. You know, if you have expensive perfume, you dip the dabber in there and you just touch yourself with it. And you don't overdo it, number one. Sometimes I've done it before where you would like to smell not like yourself. And before you know it, you've overdone it, and you're trying to wipe it off, and you get in your car, and that's all you smell. It takes a while. So they put dabbers in there. So especially
11: right.
8: The expensive colognes and perfumes that you only need a little bit. You can send me a picture of it if you like.
11: What do you think it's worth? I will, but what do you think it's worth if it's not sterling? Would it be like $80, $100?
8: Yeah, it depends upon the style. It depends upon the decoration. It could be worth $30 to $50, actually, is where most of those fall. Pretty generic.
11: Okay.
8: If it's the one that's ornate, the Italian-looking one, you know, it's worth not a lot individually, but as a set. That's where the money is. When you have the oval tray and the mirror and the perfumes and different perfume bottles. But I'd love to see a picture of it sometime.
11: I'll send a picture. I appreciate it.
8: Okay, let me give you that number.
11: I appreciate you. Okay.
8: Thank you. 727-560-5333. And that's to text me the image, and we'll get back to you, and I'll let you know what you have.
11: Thank you very much.
8: We do love paintings in silver and jewelry as well.
11: Perfect.
8: Just thought I'd put that bug in your ear. Thanks for the call, my dear.
11: Thank you. Bye-bye.
8: All right. Very good. There you go. Didn't cost a dime. Wasn't painless. Didn't hurt a bit. wasn't painful. That's what I should say. It was painless. It wasn't painful. But there you go. Just call that number, 877-969-8600. I don't think we'll have time to properly serve you today. So call our office. Here's the main thing right now. Now that you know who we are, what we do, we've been there 40 years waiting for your call. If we haven't met you yet, now's the time. Our office number in St. Petersburg is 727-821-1167. 727-821-1167 to be on the to talk to our office. If you have an estate that's overwhelming, we love those best of all, but you can call us for one item or complete estates. 727-821-1167. We'll be glad to make house calls. You're under no obligation in any way. We're always glad to help. And if you see that we help you more than others, which you probably will, some people just say, we don't handle that, click. So people say, we don't handle dishes, and the call never goes any further. But I love those because they end up calling me when someone else says, we don't want that. People will call, and maybe the item they have is something that I don't want as well. But I always ask that question or make that statement. We love paintings and silver and jewelry and bronzes and oriental rugs. So sometimes they call about one thing because that's the one thing they really want to sell, but they forget about other things. And you know how that works. I think I've got 3 minutes left to the fastest hour in radio. See how fast? Gone. Here and gone. Time flies when you're having fun. Let me remind you of our next auctions in the gallery on the 15th and 16th of August. Here's another important thing to remember other than our phone number, our last name spelling, B-U-R-C-H-A-R-D. That's the magic name. We'll get you to BurchardGalleries.com, and there you will be. You'll open the door to Pandora's box. It's an infinitesimal amount of information about the auction world around us, and once you get there and you see something you like or want to know more about something that you see or more about something that you have, call our office, 727-821-1167. 727-821-1167. We'd be glad to talk to you and give you the benefit of our, along with my son's experience and my experience, I'm not even thinking about the combined experience of all our other experts. At least you'll get the benefit of our over 100 years of knowledge in the antique and fine arts auction world. We are Burchard Galleries in St. Petersburg, Florida, 2522 30th Avenue North. We're open 9 to 5, Monday through Friday, but if you have something to show us, come in between 10 and 4. So if you're there at 4, we still have time to take care of your request. If you come in at 4:59, there'll be nobody there in 1 minute. And that's what they just told me. I have 1 minute left to the show. Thank you for listening. Thank you for sharing your day. We are Burchard Galleries in St. Petersburg, Florida. Antiques, fine arts, auctioneers extraordinaire. Our office number is 727-821-1167. Thank you for listening to the show. We'll be right here next week. We'll be right here next week on the Burchard Galleries call-in show, 10 a.m. to 11 a.m. We'll see you then.

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1: With SRN News, I'm Michael Harrington in Washington. President Trump says Middle East allies have reached the parameters of a deal to end the Iran war. Iran isn't commenting, but the president says while they're continuing to work on it, he will hold back any more U.S. airstrikes on the Islamic Republic. In a post last night, Mr. Trump added that the emerging deal would include the immediate opening of the Strait of Hormuz and an end of what he calls Iran's nuclear threat. New questions are being raised about a Texas Senate candidate's residency history. Correspondent Willie Nelson has that.
2: Democratic Senate candidate James Tallarico is under fire for allegedly violating Texas election law by registering to vote and launching a previous House campaign using his mother's Austin address where he did not live. Texas requires candidates to reside in their district for a full year before running. Rival Ken Paxton has accused Tallarico of election fraud, noting that Tallarico has long opposed voter ID and other election integrity measures. Willie Nelson, Los Angeles.
1: Congressional budget office analysts are confirming Republican complaints about Democrats' prescription drug pricing plan. Correspondent Ken Lorman has that.
3: House Committee Chairman Jody Arrington, Brett Guthrie, and Jason Smith say a new CBO analysis shows the Medicare drug pricing provisions in former President Biden's so-called Inflation Reduction Act failed to generate promised savings. Republicans point to CBO findings that Medicare Part D costs rose sharply, contributing to an estimated $700 billion increase in projected deficit spending.
1: GOP leaders say the policy raised costs, cut choices, and left taxpayers footing the bill. Officials say the latest victim of a powerful earthquake last week that struck Japan's southwestern prefecture of Kumamoto is an elderly woman who apparently was sheltering in a hot car and died of heat stroke. Several people have died that way. This is SRN News. Adolf Hitler's birthplace in Austria has been transformed into a police station in an effort to destroy the building's appeal as a site of pilgrimage for people who glorify the Nazi dictator. A memorial stone is to remain in place outside the house with the inscription, "For freedom, democracy, and liberty, never again fascism, millions of dead remind us." The renovation of the building took several years and cost about $23 million. Anti-Semitism is on the rise in Germany and all across Europe. A federal judge has dismissed a lawsuit challenging the legitimacy of President Trump's Religious Liberty Commission. The suit filed by a liberal interfaith group argues that the commission's overwhelmingly conservative Christian makeup lacks a legally required balance of viewpoints. U.S. District Judge John Cronin ruled that while the federal law requires advisory commissions to have a balance of viewpoints, it does not specify how this should be done. He says that the commission is diverse in other ways. This is SRN News. A plan put forth by FIFA's president has led to a boycott by the 55 members of the European soccer group.
4: FIFA and its president Gianni Infantino want to create a subsidiary running its events and competitions, including the crown jewel, the Men's World Cup, a $20 billion operation that will be 20% owned by private investors. Anchor Investor, a New York investment firm created by Joshua Kushner, the younger brother of U.S. President Donald Trump's son-in-law, Jared Kushner. Another close tie between FIFA, Infantino, and the wider Trump world. Infantino has written to the 211, setting a deadline of September the 19th to accept a one-time-only offer of $20 million for each to invest.
1: Correspondent Graham Dunbar. Arlene Smith has passed away at 84. She was the Chantel's lead singer. This is SRN News.
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8: This afternoon, expect a mix of sun and clouds with a few showers and the possibility of a heavy thunderstorm, which could lead to flash flooding. The temperature will reach a high of 82 tonight. There might be a thunderstorm in some areas early on. Otherwise, it will be quite cloudy, with temperatures dropping to a low of 78. Tomorrow, anticipate a blend of clouds and sunshine, along with some showers and the chance of another heavy thunderstorm. In the afternoon, the high temperature will be 87. That's your AccuWeather forecast. I'm meteorologist Joe Lundberg for AM 860, The Answer.
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9: All right. Welcome in to Highland's Heroes on a Sunday morning. We'll be on from 11 to 12. AJ, thanks for being here with me and helping me do the show. It's always a pleasure to be with you and spend some time, my friend.
10: Thank you, sir. How'd your week go?
9: It went well, man. You know, just trying to help some people out, get their insurances and Medicare and their annuities and life insurance. You know, it's always something, just try to get them on the right track and you know, let them have peace of mind, AJ, because without that, you can't live. When you're worried about your Social Security check, you're worried about your Medicare premiums, you're worried about, you know, your life insurance premiums. You know, there's so many things you can try to cut back on and do things and try to get what's best for you. It's rewarding when I am able to help people out. Sometimes you have to do some things you're not 100% comfortable with doing, but unfortunately, it's in your best interest and what's out there right now to do what's going to make it easier for you, not to have to worry about every dollar, you know, you spend. So
10: it's those times. I mean, everybody's pinching pennies and saving everything they can. They're scared of what could be coming in the future. So they're always, it's a scary time for some.
9: So true, AJ. You know, a lot of people have put money away and now they're worried if they have enough. That's the biggest. They did a survey a few years ago. That's the biggest worry of people, outliving their money. And you better plan not to do that, you know? I mean, we're all living now to about 84, 85. Mm-hmm. You know, before it was 74 to 75. So after you retired, boom. Isn't it funny? As soon as the age goes up, so does the Social Security retirement age. Yeah, that's nice of them, isn't it? They're really looking out for us, AJ.
10: I wish I had the problem of thinking that I was going to outlive my money.
9: There you go, brother. Isn't that the truth? Well, a buddy said it so funny to me one day. He says, Patrick, what I want to do is I'm going to have a check for you, and I'm going to check out, and I hate to tell you, but that check's going to bounce. I go, that's pretty good, Steve. I like that, you know, and it's funny, you know. I get it. You know, we're all trying to make it happen, and I'm here to help you. I really am, AJ. Anybody that knows me and talks to me realizes that I'm not in it just to make the sale. Mm-hmm. It doesn't make sense. It's funny that this past week, a guy said, hey, Patrick, why are you selling me that? You make more money on that. I go, no, I make more money on the other one, but that's not in your best interest. And he went, really? I go, yeah, it sounds better to you, doesn't it? He goes, yeah. I go, but it's not because of this, this, and this. And I get paid more on that company than this company. He went, wow, man, you really are the real deal. I go, yeah, man. I'm going to ruin my reputation over a couple hundred dollars and hurt you in the process? Wonder how many referrals you're going to give me.
10: Right.
9: That's a good point. And now you know with a clean conscience, you can refer anybody to me. You can go home and say, that guy's the real deal. He's straightforward and looked out for me and my family. I wish everybody was that way. And that's how you build a reputation in a business. And do the right things for the
10: right reason. That's what you're
9: supposed to do. Yeah, isn't it the truth, AJ?
10: Yeah.
9: We were taught that in kindergarten, weren't we?
10: Yeah.
9: And then we soon forget when we get older. It's funny how that works.
10: Yeah, so okay. So since we're talking about like outliving your money.
9: Right.
10: If you could give people your top three things to do for you to be able to outlive your money, what advice would you give somebody?
9: Yeah. There's a lot of things you can do. You got to shop your property and casualty insurance every year. Your Medicare insurance every year. Look at your food budget. Look at where you're spending money. Mm-hmm. Is there places you're spending money to where it's a luxury, not a necessity? and then you protect yourself. Put your money in a place, too, that you might not hit the lottery, but you're not going to lose the whole bunch of it. Because guess what? If that happens, AJ, you can't make it back when you're in your 60s and 70s. You just can't.
10: You're just SOL at that point.
9: Yeah. Then you're just struggling. You're having to get another job again. You know, working at Publix, working at Walmart. Don't do that to yourself. Live within your means. That's the other thing. There's so many things out there now for seniors, though, to take advantage of. 55 plus to where, okay, me and the missus want to go out. Can we go out at 5 o'clock instead of 8 o'clock and save ourselves 20, 30 bucks on the bill? Yes, we can.
10: Yep.
9: You know, versus, no, we want to, you know, go out later on. Okay, well, this, you do that over time. And the younger generation, man, they got to put money away every week, AJ. I tell them all, just put, and it's tough now. We were just talking about pinching pennies.
10: Mm-hmm.
9: I feel sorry for the younger generation, the 25 to 35. A lot of them are still living at home because it doesn't behoove them to go out and, you know, rent a place.
10: Cost effective to stay at home.
9: Yes, and that's part of it. And then they can save up for later. But back in the day, AJ, it'd be you and me and a couple other buddies. Let's go get a quad. You
10: right.
9: know, all four of us put 300 in the kitty, and we got a nice place to live. You do your thing, I do my thing, and thank you very much. Now? Yeah, okay, good luck finding that, because we're all so busy and so doing our own thing. We all want our privacy. We all want, you know, it's different times, man.
10: Oh, yeah.
9: So, you know, sometimes you just got to get, sometimes you have to get a roommate and just, hey, find a, there's people out there that are great people. Our friends, and then you go, hey, AJ, let's do this for a while, man, till you find, you know, a significant other. I find a significant other, and then, you know, we go from there, you know, either buy a place or rent a place and go from there. But it's tough to do it all on your own now, because here's the thing. $60,000 a year now isn't a terrible wage, but to live on your own at that wage is not easy at all. When you and I were kids, 25 grand would be the equivalent to 75 grand today, number one.
10: Mm-hmm.
9: And number two, that 25 would go a lot further than the 60 goes now. So that's where the kids are having a hard time. But I try to get them into a small life insurance policy, AJ, because
10: okay.
9: guess what? They put the majority of that money into the savings account of the life insurance. Then when they turn 65, that's tax-free money, man. That's something that the Rockefellers have done, the Vanderbilts, doctors and lawyers now, that making that 400, 500 grand a year, they go, hey, get me a $100,000 policy, but I'm going to put 100 grand away in it, as long as you meet the right guidelines and don't exceed what the government allows you to do and the insurance companies.
10: Mm-hmm.
9: It's a beautiful way to save for the future tax-free. So you have to know the tax laws. You have to know what's going on. We talk about that type of money, AJ. I'm getting a CPA involved and an attorney.
10: Right.
9: You know, and saying, hey, doc, hey, Mr. Attorney, I'm going to get an estate planning attorney because that's not your forte or mine. And we're going to find a CPA to make sure we're getting the right product for you for what we're trying to accomplish. And that's what it's all about. You get the right team, AJ. There's nothing you can't accomplish and get done. And I pride myself on that. I don't care who gets the credit. Let's get the job done. My ego has left the building a long time ago. It's just not worth it, man. And you know what? There's nothing we can't accomplish if people aren't worried about who gets the credit, that we're all in it together to help each other out and work for the team and work for the client. So I've been doing it for over 30 years. AJ, I enjoy it, and it's a lot of fun. People have heard me on this station now for close to 20 years here across Tampa Bay for over 30, and I enjoy it very much. Helped out a lot of people from the 90s till now. So that tells you something. And our military folks, I don't want to forget about them. Normally we start off the show, but we're starting to talk about some other things there. Thank God for our military, because AJ and I couldn't do this show without them. Freedom
10: exactly.
9: is free, folks.
10: Yep.
9: And our policemen and women out there, they're just trying to get home, man. Just, they pull you over, be a lady or a gentleman, and just say, hey, you know, sorry, officer, here's my registration and driver's license. If you could give me a break, I'd greatly appreciate it. I'm sorry that, you know, I had to have you pull me over. 9 out of 10 cops, as long as your record's clean. If you got 20 you know,
10: right.
9: tickets, it's going to say, hey, I'd love to, pal, because you're a nice person. but I got some bad news. You better call somebody because they got to come pick you up because I got to impound your car.
10: You were going 95 and a 40. I can't just slide by off on this one.
9: Yeah. So, you know, there's certain things they can't do, but the majority, they're like, okay, you got a clean record. You were pleasant and professional. We're all trying to do our jobs. You get a break this time. Please don't let me see you do it again in this area because this is my territory. This is the second time I can't do it.
10: Put yourself in their shoes just for 1 second. You're like, what kind of attitude would I want to be given if I was doing this? I mean,
9: exactly.
10: I didn't do anything wrong. You did something, so I had to pull you over.
9: Right. It's
10: I'm
9: my
10: just
9: job.
10: Doing my job.
9: Yeah.
10: You don't have to be a jerk.
9: I got a funny story, AJ, after we take this quick time out, of a cop pulling over an elderly lady. And it's hilarious. It's a true story. It make you laugh. So, folks, stay in there with us. Anybody that I know, if you're taking off to get into church right now or going in your house or going into, you know, a store, please take my number down, 813-966-1052. 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If we can do business, great. If we can't, you'll have the peace of mind on what you currently have. It's fine and dandy. We'll be right back.
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9: 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We greatly appreciate our audience and the people that contribute and appreciate Salem Communications. We try to do the right things here for the right reasons, and we do believe in God has something to do with the creation of this country and how man should follow it. And that's what I love about this station, AJ, because it does have that background here and that Christian, you know, vibe when you walk in here, and it's a beautiful thing. And you know what, AJ, and everybody here, if you come into the studio or you want to do business here and you're not Christian, nobody judges you, nobody looks at you. That's what we got to get back to. God didn't say that you're a Christian now, so you're better than everybody. No, you pray for your enemies, you pray for people that need to find the Lord. Mm-hmm. And that's what it's all about. It's not easy being a Christian. People don't realize that. There's some work involved. You're going to have to do some things that aren't natural. You know, pray for your enemy? No, you want to curse your enemy. That's human nature. But you're not supposed to do that. And it's just funny how that works. But that segues into my point. So this older lady's driving here in Tampa like a mad woman, in and out of traffic. Okay. Giving people the peace sign and not a good way with her fingers. Okay. And she has these stickers, you know, do this and do that. And just really nasty. So she's going in and out of traffic, doing this. Almost has a couple of cop pulls her over, and she's like, "Well, why are you picking on me?" He goes, "Well, to be candid with you, ma'am, you know, I saw all these nice stickers. You know, I believe in God. God is great. The way you were acting and driving, I said, this car must be stolen." So, you know, that's, you know, it just cracked me up. He said, when he told me that story, it's true. It's what happens out there. I do want to talk about, you know, raising our kids and doing things, AJ. I mean, you know, ours are getting up there, but when we have grandchildren and the parents of today that have, you know, 5 to 15 year old kids, I think this is very important. Okay. These kids nowadays are embracing this communism like it's ice cream, and it's got to stop, man. It's not a good thing. I mean, you really want to live like Hamas lives? Are you that? Do some research, Junior.
10: I'm trying to figure out what they're seeing in it. I mean, what? I mean, it's like a trend. It's growing a little bit obscene.
9: Yeah.
10: What are they seeing that's making it so good?
9: Something different. They think it's a worthy cause, thinking about everybody gets to say. In theory, it sounds great. It's like the Rocky movie, you know, rainbows and sunshine. Yeah. No, not going to happen. That's not how life works, baby. You know, and he tells you that. And that's what people don't realize, man. Think about it. We're the only country that people complain and cry so much, but they don't leave. And then I have people trying to get in here. So if we're so bad, why are people trying to get in here, AJ? Explain that one to me.
10: Exactly. That's what I've been trying to figure out for years.
9: I don't get it, man. I don't get it. I tell you, folks, you know, you can't fix stupid. You can't fix hard-headedness. You can't fix not looking at different ideologies. I'm all for looking at it. Show me where communism has been better than capitalism. Everywhere in this world. Mm-hmm. No, that's right. You can't. Socialism, Marxism. It's all a hokey doke, man, is what I call it. You know, or Matthew McConaughey, my Mr. All Right, All Right, All Right, when he was in Wall Street.
10: Right.
9: You know, so Fugazi, what are we doing here? Well, what happens, you know, when they make money? They're going to want it. He goes, oh, no, they're gamblers. They'll just go crazy. And he's right. And that's another thing. People, you get involved in the stock market, if that's what you want to do, fine. Don't bite off any more than you can chew. And don't act like you're always going to make a million, because you can lose. It's like mm-hmm. playing Vegas. You can make some good decisions, but when you get it, please take some out. That's what people do that know what they're doing. The professional gamblers, professional stock market people. They make a $100,000, $200,000 hit. They don't leave it in there and let it sit and go, oh, we're going to double it again. No, no, no. Take that money and put it in something safe now that we can use for income when we go to retire.
10: Right.
9: That's how you do it. You go to Vegas and get lucky. You don't win $5,000, $6,000. Take the money and run, man. Don't sit there for another 8 hours and give it all back plus a couple thousand. But people, they just can't do it. AJ.
10: You get that free room, though.
9: Yeah, there you go. God bless. Yeah. $2,000 for that hotel room for the night. How was
10: it? Exactly.
9: Come on, man. You know, that's what it's discipline. You asked earlier in the show, what should people do? Be disciplined. Make the right decisions. Do what's best for you and your family. And it might hurt a little bit, but guess what? It's a long game, man. It's not a short game.
10: Mm-hmm.
9: And people nowadays, unfortunately, they think, oh, can you double my money up in a month? Really? If you want to do that, let's just go to the Hard Rock here in Tampa, take our shot. God bless. You know, it's silly.
10: Yeah.
9: And people just can't be satisfied with, if you can double your money every 5 to 7 years, AJ, that's a hell of a deal. Even 7 to 9 years is a good deal, great deal. And you protect yourself from losing $1. I don't know why you wouldn't want to do that, unless you're just trying to be greedy. That doesn't make sense to me. Here's another thing, life insurance. You know, I preach about people getting that, needing that. Life insurance nowadays isn't just strictly you die and the spouse or your kids get the money. There's ways you can borrow off the policies. There's ways you can get money if you need a medical treatment. If you are, you know, only a doctor, catastrophic illness, you don't have a couple years to live, they'll let you get money from the policy to try to beat the catastrophic illness or to do your bucket list. So it's totally different, you know. Mm-hmm. Back in the day, I don't need that life insurance. She'll have enough money when I die. That's not it. That's not the point. tax-free, catastrophic illness, bucket list. Sell the policy to an investor before you pass away if you have a chronic illness to use that money to really help yourself, the wife, and kids out. People don't know these things. It's unfortunate. And hopefully this show gets the information out there to them to where they can give me a call at 813-966-1052. Again, the number's 813-966-1052. And I just love to meet with people, AJ, and talk to them and see everybody's different walks of life mm-hmm. and how they've lived and what they've done. And, you know, obviously, you know, it's always nice to make a sale, but I always say if I can't make a sale, I'll make a friend. And I mean that.
10: Right.
9: And if I can't have you as a client now because it doesn't make sense, I'm going to want you as a client a year or two from now.

0: to make absolutes. That's not right. A lot of us are going to work past 65. I'm going to. Even if I don't have to, I'm going to. Then I'm going to make a decision. Do I want the Medicare plan, or do I want to stay on a company plan that they might be taking care of me for being a consultant? Then I make that decision. But here's the problem. I know better. 3 months before my birthday, 65th birthday, I'll be calling Social Security saying, hey, how we doing? How's Medicare doing? I'm not collecting my Social Security until I'm 67 or 70, but I need my Medicare A and B sent to me. Because sometimes it doesn't get sent to them, and then they just totally forget about it. Then it's like, oh my gosh, I'm 65. I just had my birthday. Then they call. Then they call Medicare and Social Security because I tell them to, or they go online to do it, and they're bombarded. Man, we got a lot of baby boomers turning 65 for the next 5 to 10 years,
1: right?
0: And that's going to really clog up the system. So, I mean, realistically, to answer your question, that's it. Not getting your Medicare A and B card before your 65th birthday is number one. Then number two, people don't get their Part D drug card, okay, because they don't take prescriptions, okay? Mm-hmm. I get it, but unfortunately, the system the way it is now is you have to spend. If you don't take any medications, AJ, I have drug cards for $25 a month, and then if you do need it, you know, if you get hit for $100 or $200 prescription, you didn't lose the full $300. So it's not a bad gig. And you have to do it to stay in compliance with Medicare. Because if you don't, they'll hit you for a nice little penalty when you do decide to get that Part D. So instead of $25 a month, guess what? You'd be spending like $100 a month. So don't do that to yourselves. You know, it's unfortunate. It's like with all insurance, you don't really want to use it, AJ. It's like car insurance. But if you don't have it, you can get in serious trouble. Just like with the Part D, with the pharmaceuticals. And then they don't get any supplement, and then they're liable for the 20% of Medicare A and B. So don't do that. There's so many solutions out there. Some you pay the freight, but you have a Cadillac, and some you can get for pennies on the dollar that are your Ford Focus. Still get you from A to B, and you're happy and taken care of, and you're compliant. That's another thing I try to do, is make sure people are compliant, legal, get with attorneys and CPAs to do trust and make sure that they're taken care of properly so they don't get in trouble down the road. We're going to take another quick time out here on AM860 The Answer. 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
4: With SRN News, I'm Michael Harrington in Washington. President Trump says Mideast allies have agreed on the parameters of a deal that would end the Iran war. He says he will hold off on ordering new strikes in the five-month-old conflict, at least for now. In a Saturday night social media post, the president added the emerging deal, quote, would include the immediate, complete, and total opening of the Hormuz Strait and an end to Iran's nuclear threat. He says he had agreed to sit on the strikes for the moment, as long as a deal was rapidly achieved. France's vast wildfire near Bordeaux remains contained, but is still burning. The blaze scorched an area four times the size of Paris and forced 250,000 people to evacuate. About 3,000 firefighters are deployed across two fronts working to

0: 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The Gironde region fire burned 420 square kilometers in 10 days. 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
6: During the War for Independence, General George Washington, the man we refer to today as the father of our country, led American troops through military defeat after defeat. And in the bitter winter of 1777, he wrote this somber note to a friend in Philadelphia. Quote, "You might have tracked our army from White Marsh to Valley Forge by the blood on their feet," end of quote. Many soldiers continued to march through the deep snows of Pennsylvania without shoes. Others suffered from disease, hunger, and freezing conditions. Nearly 2,000 of Washington's men died. Yet George Washington did not lose faith. Amid the hardship, loss, and uncertainty of Valley Forge, he turned to God in prayer. At a time when our nation once again faces division and uncertainty, may we follow Washington's example, kneeling humbly, praying faithfully, and asking God to guide the future of America.
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8: This afternoon, expect a blend of sunshine and clouds with a few showers and the possibility of a strong thunderstorm, which could lead to flash flooding. The temperature will reach 82 degrees tonight. There may be isolated thunderstorms early. Otherwise, the sky will remain mostly cloudy with a low of 78 degrees. Tomorrow, anticipate a mix of clouds and sun throughout the day, along with some showers and another potential heavy thunderstorm in the afternoon. The high temperature will climb to 87 degrees. That's your AccuWeather forecast. I'm meteorologist Joe Lundberg for AM 860. The Answer.
9: Little Gloria there for you folks. This is Patrick Hotlin with AJ coming at you on AM 860 The Answer. Talk to you a little bit about what's going on in the world and a little bit about what's going on in your financial world at your own homestead. You know, that's another thing, AJ. If we all have to keep a budget at our house, wouldn't it be a good idea for the government to keep a budget at their house? Wouldn't that be a good philosophy? I'm not going to come to your house and take away your savings. Hey, government, how about quit putting your hand on my Social Security, okay?
10: That'd be nice.
9: Yeah, wouldn't it, though? And last time I checked, don't they work for us? You know, it seems like it's the other way around a lot of times.
10: These days, it seems like it's the other way around.
9: It needs to stop. You need to tell them, hey, pal, you know, and find a way. When they do things illegal, they get kicked out of office. And another thing, AJ, you want to freeze the economy, do a closeout, a shutdown? No problem. If you don't have a shutdown taken care of within a week, you get thrown out of office. You think that fix it real fast? You bet it would. Reminds me of Harry S. Truman when he met with the union and the airlines. I got some good news and bad news. It's almost Thanksgiving, and a lot of people like to fly, and we're not going to mess up this great country because you two knuckleheads can't get it together. So I'm going to leave for 30 minutes, and when I come back, I know you're going to have a resolution, because if you don't, the resolution I'm going to put on you, neither one of you are going to like. See you in 30. 15 minutes later, President Truman, we've come to a conclusion. That's fantastic, fellas. And that's what you got to do to these folks. You just have to do it. You know, you talked about asking me about outliving your money, AJ, being the number one, you know, cause for people, you know, worrying. You know, here's the things. We all live a little too fast. It's just, we chase money. You know, it can ruin a marriage, ruin a family. Be careful. I mean, obviously you got to make money to support your family and everything, but you got to communicate that too, or it can really hurt a family. I know that for sure. And I don't want to see that happen to anybody, AJ. You know, maybe we need to talk a little bit more, man, you know, to each other, communicate a little bit more to our family and friends instead of just texting like banshees or emailing or, you know, it's just, we got to get back to that. I don't think it's healthy. I really don't, you know, and you got to be careful, man. It's fun to have a good time, but you know, if you partied every weekend, like it's going 1999, using the Prince song, when you get in your 60s, man, there's probably going to be a little brain cell lossage.
10: Yeah, it's going to catch up with you sooner or later.
9: You know, and I don't want to see that happen to people either. You know, and to our parents, man, you know, my mom's still with us, man, 88. My dad passed away about 17 years ago, man. That wasn't fun. It's tough. You know, we don't really appreciate our mom and dad as much as we should and say we love them and appreciate them. And, you know, it's something we all should work on. I really do believe that, you know, and you want to build that dream house. That's cool. You got to probably work 12-hour days, unfortunately, but man, you know, let's make it a home also with family and friends. Okay. You know, another thing, AJ, and I have done it. I'm sure you have too, and people out there. Holding grudges, it doesn't do anybody any good. It's like, you know, drinking the poison from the snake. Okay? Mm-hmm. He doesn't know any better, and you're killing yourself. You ain't killing him. So, and I think it goes both ways. If you have a problem with somebody, that's another thing I think, AJ, that's hurt our country. We don't have men with the backbone to say, AJ, we need to talk. I'm a little disappointed on the way this deal went down. Let's sit. Not just, well, I'll just never talk to AJ anymore. Yeah, heck with him. That doesn't help out anybody. You're not going to learn from that. I'm not going to know if you really know why I'm mad at you. Right. How does that make sense? Mm-hmm. You know, and if I come to you and say, AJ, this is the way it went down. And you go, well, two things, Patrick. I didn't see it that way. Or you're right. I didn't realize it and I apologize. One or two of those should happen. And 99 out of 100 times it does. Now you, oh, you're crazy, whatever. Well, that person's toxic. You might as well. Then it's time to move on. Don't have a grudge.
10: Yeah.
9: Just say good luck to you, man, and move on. It's sad that that has to be that way. But, you know, it's Sunday, trying to be a Christian here, AJ. You know, this country was founded on Christianity. I want to talk a little bit about that, man. God has been good to all of us, man. Think about it. In this country, man, if you got a few thousand dollars in the bank, you're better than 95% of the population. If you own a car, you're better than 90% of the world's population.
10: Mm-hmm.
9: It's crazy, AJ. And we take it for granted here. And that's another thing. We're getting complacent and taking things for granted that this communism and socialism can sneak in for that 5 to 10% that aren't happy, and they're going to be the squeaky wheel. You can bank on it. But it's also our job to say, hey, you like that socialism, little Johnny? I got two things for you. Do you want to live in this house and be worried about if the government's going to give you benefits, or do you want to live in this house and work 8 hours a day and have control of your future? Now, you're going to get, you know, maybe one out of 10 going, oh, I'll just take that deal. Okay, because you don't want to work. But this country isn't for you then. Mm-hmm. Go to a communist socialism country. Live like that. It's not going to happen here. And that's what we have to express to people. But we're not communicating that to the younger generation either.
10: Well, what I'm scared of is if it keeps going in the direction that it is, and we end up going that route, and then they figure it out, oh, this isn't as good as what we thought. You know how hard it's going to be to turn back? Amen. It's almost impossible.
9: Yes, it is, AJ. Well,
10: without another civil war or something like that.
9: Correct. I mean,
10: it would be crazy.
9: Well, it's so funny. And just another little joke for the audience. I tell people I can beat, you know, the Triple Crown horse in a 100-yard dash. And they go, stop it, Highland. You know, we know you were an athlete, but yeah. And they go, what's the punchline? I said, yeah, it's 50 yards straight and then 50 yards back. By the time he breaks down, I'm already crossing the finish line on the way back. So, you know, it's all, and I'm saying that because it's semantics and it's being cute. Because when you first hear that, you know, he's crazy. And then I changed the rules a little bit.
10: Mm-hmm.
9: Guess what? He did. His way worked, and not in a good way. He lied. It was a joke. He played semantics and everything. We get back to the communism and people go, well, you know, that's not gonna work. Well, it's like the school system, AJ. That's why that curve system never works. You and I study our butts off because we want to get A's, and little Johnny and Jack go, well, shoot, I'll just, you know, just get by. And then the teacher goes, well, the class average is a B+. And little Johnny and Jack didn't do anything. And we're going, wait a second. We got every question right, AJ. Yeah, we did, Patrick. Okay, so we let it slide. Then the following week, we go, all right, man, it doesn't behoove me to get every question right. So why am I going to study, AJ, to get every question right?
10: There's no point.
9: And you go, yeah, makes sense. And little Johnny and Jack go, oh, AJ and Patrick got us covered. Oh, do we now? No, now we do a B and you do a D. Oh, now we're down to a C. Now we got a problem, don't we, Houston? Mm-hmm. Now who's going to work and who isn't to keep the economy going? It's just not good, man. And then these politicians are scaring me, man. This democratic socialist nonsense, it doesn't make any sense. Bill Maher, you know, he's a very strong Democrat. He goes, I can't do it anymore. You guys are losing me. They lost me, you know, about 20 years ago. I listened to a Democrat. I might even vote for you back in the day. Now, I can't. You know what's so sad about that, AJ, is because even if you were a Democrat and I liked you, and I want to vote for you, I can't trust that you're not going to get sucked into the nonsense. I can't take that risk anymore.
10: Well, they're being just as hateful. Like I'll see people sit there and say, oh, we want more respect and we want this, that, and the other, but they won't give it.
9: Right.
10: Or they'll get mad because President Trump is kind of upfront and harsh sometimes.
9: Yeah.
10: Like we can't have it, but they're doing the same thing.
9: Oh, then it's okay. See, you have freedom.
10: Or sitting up at doing a rally and then saying, well, you can't come in here because of your views.
9: Yeah.
10: But I thought you didn't like borders, but you want to set up borders for your stuff.
9: Party of love, man.
10: It's harsh. I mean, they spew venom out of their mouth right now.
9: How's that love? How's that productive? How's that helpful? So you believe in freedom of speech, Johnny. Until you don't agree with me.
10: I want equal rights, but I don't want you to have the same equal rights as me.
9: Right. Come on, man. How does that make sense? It doesn't. It's just wrong. It's hypocritical at its finest. But we've learned to accept it. Well, that's his truth. No, he's a hypocrite.
10: Right.
9: Period. Not his truth. I mean, come on. Stop it, folks.
10: Them's truth?
9: Yeah, them's truce. And 2 + 2 equals freaking 5. I mean, come on, man. It's got to stop, AJ. It really does. Folks, you want to stop, you know, your finances and your Medicare, you know, from controlling you, feel free to give me a call. 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
9: All right, folks. Thanks for tuning in to us here on AM860 The Answer. Hyland's Heroes. If you're coming home from church, we appreciate you checking us out, going to run some errands. Fantastic. And if I can be of any help to you, give me a call at 813-966-1052, Patrick Hyland. You know, it's funny, AJ. You know, if we could get away from the PC nonsense in our lifetime, I really think that'd be a heck of an accomplishment. I really do. We need to stop it. You know, we're talking about how it's okay for one party or one group of people to spew nonsense, but, oh, don't the other party. Now, how about either both get to do it, and we let it be, and you man up to it, or neither do it. I prefer the first one. Let's have a, you know, a free for all. And there's a difference between being maliciously hateful and maliciously truthful and telling the facts that you might not want to hear because it hurts your feelings. Well, we're not about feelings. Isn't it funny, AJ? We talk about male and female, and the males, do you care that we name ships, you know, Queen Elizabeth? Why not Queen AJ, you know, King AJ, King Patrick, because we don't care. We're pretty easy guys to get along with. Hurricanes, you know, that was the silliest thing when that happened. I mean, this is the nonsense that has been transpiring. Hurricane, is it a hemicane? No, it's not. I mean, just stop it. These things really make it nauseating and silly. Think about it. You know, this is really the one that cracks me up, how this ever happened. Hi, honey, I'm home. Hi, dear. Oh, you look exhausted. Yeah, you've been working for 8 hours today and on the road for an hour. Wow, let me get dinner and slippers for you. Boy, he seems to really enjoy that. I need to start doing that myself. I mean, come on. How did we get to this point, man? I don't get it, man. I really don't, AJ. All I can say is, you know, a lot of illegals are still trying to get in here. We can't have that. I heard Byron Donald say, you know, we need immigration. I didn't like that. I'm like, no, Byron, we don't need any more immigration. We need to put a hold on it. We need to put a temporary freeze on it. And if you're going to come here, you better be a rocket scientist or a brain surgeon, or I really don't think we need, you know, another whatever coming to this country. And isn't it funny, AJ? All the people that complain about America, they sure don't complain about the benefits they get for free, do they?
14: Right.
9: Isn't that wonderful? It's nonsense at its finest.
14: There's a lot of people complaining that they got their benefits taken away.
9: Right. And why were they taken away? Because you didn't pay into the system.
14: Right.
9: Okay, period.
14: Or somebody else got them, as in an undocumented or illegal or something like that.
9: That's right.
14: They're going somewhere.
9: Exactly. So, you know, I love that, you know. And we're just tired. We're not complaining, AJ. Guys like us, you know, the white Caucasian male, boy, we're evil. We're terrible. We're the ones who tried to end slavery, the Republican Party and white man. Please.
14: Yep.
9: And but, you know, we won't talk about that. You know, oh, Trumpy bears, I affectionately call him. President Trump, he's taking away Medicare. He's taking, yes, people who don't deserve it. They don't tell. Why isn't that part put with it, AJ, when I see it on the news?
14: Because that doesn't fit the narrative.
9: Oh, that's what it is. So
14: It's easier clickbait whenever you only tell half a story.
9: Oh, and is so half the truth still the truth?
14: Ah, that's a good question.
9: Yeah, isn't it, though? Let's see.
14: Depends which side of the fence you're on.
9: Oh.
14: Whose truth you want.
9: Oh, there you go. There you go.
14: I said that.
9: And then if it doesn't fit my thing, I don't want to talk about it.
14: Yeah.
9: You're either a Nazi, a fascist, a racist. No, I disagreed with your point of view. Can't you just accept that? No. We need it on a real serious note, AJ. We need to get back to that. You and I agree on a lot of things. But if we didn't agree on, if you were just a staunch Democrat and I was a staunch Republican, we could still say, here's how I see this going down. And you could say, well, this is how I see it going down. Okay, you disagree with me, I disagree with you. Fine, not, oh, you're crazy, Patrick, or AJ, you're a freak. Now, come on, man, you don't need to have those.
14: People used to be able to enjoy a heated debate.
9: Yes.
14: And not end up fighting or shooting each other or hating each other about it, because that's just the way we're brought up. You can talk, and that's okay.
9: Yes.
14: I can talk. I mean, if you're going to cut me off every single sentence, then it'll get pretty aggravating. But, I mean, if we're just having a spirited argument, that's actually fun.
9: Yes.
14: Use your brain.
9: Thank you. There's another great point, AJ. Don't try to win our discussion. I hate to use the word argument. Spirited debate. I like that, AJ. Don't try to win our spirited debate on emotions and feelings, because that doesn't hold water, baby. Good try, though, but right. Knock it off. It's got to stop. It really does. It's
14: got to be some facts.
9: You got to, bro. You got to have some weight to where you're coming from, or it's just nonsense. You're just spewing nonsense. Look, Robert Redford, Paul Newman, you talk about the best of friends, but they are both on different spectrums of the political realm, and that's okay.
14: Right.
9: They had spirited discussions all the way till Robert just passed away this year, but Paul Newman passed away, I don't know, 15 years ago, roughly. AJ could be off a few, but it was funny, man. Up to he knew he had lung cancer because he smoked like a chimney. There's another thing, you know, we talk about finances and insurance and things. You got to take care of your health too, man, because if you don't do that, you got a problem. But it was so funny. Up to him dying, you know, they were having fun debates. Robert would come by. They lived an hour. They lived 5 minutes from each other in Connecticut. And so he would just pop in over there when Paul was in his, you know, hospice bed, and they'll have fun until he checked out. Never said goodbye, never even talked about it. They both knew what was happening. That's friendship, and that's men dealing with it like men. We got to get back to that. Our kids got to realize this, man. You can't, just because you're offended doesn't mean you're right, AJ. When did we come up with that one? I love that. And get offended. If you really try hard enough, there's two things you can do. You can find something bad in something, or you can find a way to be offended in some way, some fashion. Why do you want to live like that? Man, that's
14: not a good way to live.
9: It's really,
14: you have to actually, you know, you need to just be able to kind of find out what you actually care about.
9: Yes.
14: And what you need to care about. Like, yeah, somebody could call me a name or something like that, but do I really need to get worked up about that? Is that worth me caring about?
9: Yeah. Well, no, it's not. I just don't like the fact that people, when they're losing an argument, use that nonsense instead of saying, you know, you might have a point, or I don't see it that way. Doesn't make you this or that. And most people that say things that can be a little on the edge, like a Trump or a lot of other people, it comes across harsh. But 9 out of 10 times, it's the truth. And you just don't want to hear it because it's not rainbows and sunshine. Look, why are so many people mad about Islam and Muslims? First of all, there's 50 countries that the Muslims could go to, but they're going to non-Muslim countries. Why are y'all doing that? Well, that begs the question, doesn't it? Number one. Number two, who did 9/11? We'll be there in a month, you know, talking about 9/11. Okay. Oh, that's right. So you wonder why people are, I don't like the word racist, bigotry, to where they're more observant and more looking at the numbers when it's a certain demographic of people that do things. That's just facts, brother.
14: Yeah.
9: But people want to say it's this or that, and that's BS, and that needs to stop.
14: Yep.
9: So, AJ, you know, hopefully we solve some of the world's problems today. We're trying, brother. I hope people enjoy the show. It's always a pleasure to be here on AM 860 The Answer, Salem Communications, and we're doing what we can do to make Tampa Bay better, man. You know, get the word out there. Want to do a shout out to Brandon Rhymes, great guy, does a great show. Monday through Thursday, you can catch him from 4 to 5 on this great station. Always has some good consumer advocate guys in different walks of life. And you can learn something from those folks, too. We all work together. And then Cal Warren, I'll be on with him tomorrow from 5:45 to 6 o'clock, talking about what happened in the weekend and the past week and what the future holds. And we have fun doing that. Cal's show's fantastic. You can't sleep at night. It's the perfect show to watch and listen to. And he makes it entertaining and enjoyable. And he takes calls, and he never turns anybody away. If you disagree with him or not, there's your prime example of a guy that can walk on both sides of the aisle. And he just says, hey, I disagree with you, and this is why. You can't get mad at a guy like that. Or, hey, that's your opinion, and if you feel that way, you're entitled, because this is America. But I don't think you're right. And that's what it's all about, man. So I have fun working with those two guys. And don't forget our good buddy, right, AJ, Dr. Lang.
14: Oh, yeah.
9: He was on yesterday from 9 to 10 talking about our health, talking about our eyes. You know, if you can't take care of those things, guess what? You're not going to have a good life. And God forbid, you don't want to have to live in a nursing home and have to deal with that, because that's not fun. Or be a burden to your family because you just didn't take the initiative to take your medicines or eat the right foods. Not a good thing. You know, we all just need to start looking out for each other, do a random act of kindness for our fellow man, and just enjoy life and do what's best for all of us as a nation. And we all got to come together and not divide. Folks, God bless everybody this week. Be safe out there. Do a random act of kindness for your fellow man. And I look forward to being on the air with you again next Sunday at 11 a.m. God bless.
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0: With SRN News, I'm Michael Harrington in Washington. President Trump is holding back any more U.S. airstrikes in Iran for the moment, saying that Mideast allies have reached the parameters of a deal that would bring the war to a close. In a social media post, the president said the emerging deal would include the complete opening of the Strait of Hormuz and, in his words, the end of Iran's nuclear threats. He says Israel has agreed to join the U.S. in the commitment to try and complete the deal with Iran. A veteran Democratic strategist is sounding the alarm over New York City's rising socialist movement.
18: Mark Penn, who advised former President Bill Clinton is warning that New York City Mayor Zoran Mamdani's proposed property tax plan could hit more homeowners than advertised. Penn says the tax would apply to nearly a million residential properties based on city valuations, potentially driving down property values and sparking widespread legal challenges. Critics argue the proposal reflects a broader shift toward democratic socialism within the party and could discourage investment in the nation's largest city. Ken Lorman reporting.
0: Analysts warn of an impending energy disaster in California.
19: The Golden State faces an impending collapse of its transportation fuel infrastructure due to declining oil production and refinery closures driven by stringent environmental regulations, making it an energy island isolated by geography and policy. Experts warn that without federal intervention, the state risks fuel shortages for jets, trucks, and cars, posing a national security threat amid global disruptions like the Iran war. Ron Taylor reporting.
0: The Michigan Supreme Court has ordered state regulators to reconsider a permit for a tunnel carrying an oil pipeline under the Great Lakes. This decision affects part of the 73-year-old Line 5 pipeline owned by Enbridge running from Wisconsin to Ontario. This is SRN News. Church groups in Cuba have begun distributing hundreds of boxes of humanitarian aid from the U.S. in two towns near the capital. The aid is being handed out this way because the Trump administration does not trust the communist government to do the job. Church officials say the food and hygiene kits will be distributed to the most vulnerable Cuban families first. The boxes contain enough food to meet a family's needs for 10 days. The items include rice, beans, spaghetti, salt, brown sugar, canned sardines, tuna, and oil. They also include a solar lamp, water purification tablets, and soap. Rabbi Jeffrey Myers is retiring from the Tree of Life congregation in Pittsburgh, which he led through the aftermath of the deadliest anti-Semitic attack in U.S. history. 11 worshipers from three congregations were killed in the 2018 attack. Myers, who says he struggled to pray after the tragedy, found solace in the Book of Psalms. He plans to return to New Jersey to be near family and focus on personal healing. This is SRN News. Cyber attacks are real.
20: Michigan is reporting cyber attacks of 9 of the state's water systems, but a spokesman says they are operating safely. Michigan received a federal cyber alert Tuesday about attempts to tamper with operations technology at water systems. A spokesman for the state's Department of Environment, Great Lakes, and Energy said they started getting reports from Michigan communities that were consistent with what federal agencies described. Earlier in the week, Minnesota said that more than 30 of its water systems had been targeted following warnings about Iranian hackers. The FBI is investigating. I'm Donna Warder.
0: The rich get richer in Major League Baseball. The defending champion L.A. Dodgers with the biggest expense account in the entire league. Well, they've acquired the biggest prize at the trade deadline, getting two-time AL Cy Young Award winner Tarek Skubal from the Tigers. This is SRN News.
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6: During the War for Independence, General George Washington, the man we refer to today as the father of our country, led American troops through military defeat after defeat. And in the bitter winter of 1777, he wrote this somber note to a friend in Philadelphia. Quote, "You might have tracked our army from White Marsh to Valley Forge by the blood on their feet," end of quote. Many soldiers continued to march through the deep snows of Pennsylvania without shoes. Others suffered from disease, hunger, and freezing conditions. Nearly 2,000 of Washington's men died. Yet George Washington did not lose faith. Amid the hardship, loss, and uncertainty of Valley Forge, he turned to God in prayer. At a time when our nation once again faces division and uncertainty, may we follow Washington's example, kneeling humbly, praying faithfully, and asking God to guide the future of America.
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23: This afternoon, expect a mix of sun and clouds with a few showers and the possibility of a heavy thunderstorm, which could lead to flash flooding. The temperature will reach a high of 82. Tonight, there might be a thunderstorm in some areas early on. Otherwise, it will be quite cloudy, with temperatures dropping to a low of 78. Tomorrow, anticipate a blend of clouds and sunshine, along with some showers and the chance of another heavy thunderstorm. In the afternoon, the high temperature will be 87. That's your AccuWeather forecast. I'm meteorologist Joe Lundberg for AM 860, The Answer.
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26: All right, welcome to the show, everybody. I'm your host, Kenny Michaels. It is great to be here today. Do we have a lot of information for you? Welcome aboard. All right, the number to get me live right now on air, 888-961-0222. Again, 888-961-0222. That's the number to get me live. The amazing Wendy is on phones this morning. Let's go, baby. You can also go to kennysgoldquiz.com and get the good-looking Kenny Michaels to help you move into gold. I'm going to call this show today, Thank You, China. That's right. Listen, we got to give thanks where thanks is due. We have to say thank you, China. Market Watch says we are about to embark on a huge gold run is brewing. CNBC, 2 days ago, said we are in the early stages of a major gold rush. Trump says we are entering the golden age right now. Scott Bessent, our Treasury Secretary, said two very important things this week. One, he said the U.S. dollar is eroding. Who does he blame? China. Listen carefully. He also said, when 1% of the global savings shifts to gold, you'll see gold at $25,000. Thank you, China. Why do I say thank you, China? Because as of last Friday, there are no more paper transactions involving Chinese banks. Everything's physical gold. And they just opened a gold clearinghouse in Hong Kong. What's happening? Thank you, China. China is directly trying now to push up the price and the value of physical gold and silver. On top of that, last week, Donald Trump met with the Lebanese president. And the Lebanese president sat in the Oval Office. And if you watched it on Fox News, I was blown away. Not by their meeting, but blown away by how in the background and everywhere you looked, there was gold. Everywhere. Everywhere. And a reporter asked him about that in that meeting. Here's what Trump said. He says, and I'll quote it, "I am running out of space for all my gold." Wow. Now he says the oil in Iran belongs to us. He also says the gold in Iran belongs to us. It's gold. It's gold. It's gold. China and the U.S., the two largest economies in the world, are battling it out. Based on what I'm reading, China's a little bit ahead of us as far as the repricing of gold. Look at everything they're doing. At the end of the day, as though I'm a proud American, I don't care which country wins this battle. Because the big winner is silver and gold. That's it. That's the big winner. Everybody's calling for a gold rush because of what China is doing. Thank you, China. And if you're invested in gold, buy more. If you're not, you better hurry up because your own Treasury Secretary is saying the dollar's eroding. Wow, our dollar's eroding. Yeah, I'm sure it is. Ever buy groceries lately? Woo! All right, the number to get me live here, 888-961-0222, 888-961-0222, or go to kennysgoldquiz.com. Listen, if the dollar is eroding, so is your retirement account. Because as long as your retirement account is connected to paper assets, bond stocks, mutual funds, cash, you are eroding. And I want to bring some form of reality to this for a minute because this is going to hit home. Okay? Have you ever noticed when you're invested in the stock market? Have you ever noticed that, let's say on a Monday, stocks are up 200 points. So you're like, yay, I'm up today. And then on Tuesday, stocks are down 50. And then on Wednesday, stocks are down 340. And then on Thursday, they're up 200. And then on Friday, they're, haven't done much. Up and down, back and forth, back and forth, back and forth. And there's no real growth. In order to get growth in stocks, you have to hold it 30 years, 20 years, right? 35 years. Well, that's great if you're 30. But this show that I do is not designed for people that are 30. It's designed for seniors like me. And guess what? As good looking as I am, I probably don't have 30 years. That's why you move to gold. From a tax standpoint, that's why you move to gold. And let me warn you about something. Stocks are not private. Gold is. It's good to keep some finances off of the government's vision, off of the government's grasp. They know enough. They don't need to know any more than they should know. So take your IRA, take your 401k, take your 403b, take your cash in the bank. With everything going on, thank you, China. Let's go, baby. What an exciting time to be invested in gold. 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However, be prepared. None of the people at Golden Crest Metals are as good looking as I am. So if you're looking for assistance, if you're looking for to get educated, and you want a stunning good looking dude to do it, then you got to go to kennysgoldquiz.com. Okay? I'm the Brad Pitt of precious metals. All right? 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Sexiest guy on air. Okay, and answer a couple questions. It'll come to my email, and you'll get a call from the Brad Pitt of Precious Metals. Now, here's something I want to mention. You know, thank you, China. Thank you, China. Right? Look what is going on. Everybody's now calling for a gold run, a gold rush. Market Watch, CNBC, Wells Fargo, Bank of America, JP Morgan Chase, Goldman Sachs. Goldman Sachs just came out 2 days ago and said, what China is doing is going to have an effect on gold and an effect on the U.S. dollar. And not only that, when you read the article, it says gold's going to explode as the dollar will continue to erode. Of course, because Chinese banks are no longer, they've now suspended paper transactions. Everything's gold, physical gold. This is the most exciting time to ever be in gold. If you are someone that has been investing in gold or you've recently decided to listen to the good-looking Kenny Michaels and move your IRA, you should be ultra excited. If you took cash from the bank and you bought gold, you should be ultra excited right now. If you're not, then there's something wrong with you. You need to get excited. Because China, as much as they are our enemy, one thing that President Xi and President Trump agree on is the shiny yellow metal. They may disagree on a lot of things, but when you have the two largest economies in the world, the two largest retailers in the world, headed for gold, the rest of the country, which is all the other economies are smaller, you know darn well they're going to follow suit. So the winner in the battle is gold, and China created the battle. Thank you, China. Thank you. I love you, China, because I have gold and silver. Thank you, China. Thank you, China. Thank you, China. And if you're still thinking somehow, some way, the stock market's going to bail you out, that's like saying somehow, some way, if I put my money on the roulette wheel in Vegas, I'll be able to have enough money for my retirement account. That's what you're saying. And your stocks go up and your stocks go down. And at the end of the week, you didn't make anything. But you're a week older. And then the next week comes, and at the end of the week, you didn't make anything. Huh? You're another week older. Age doesn't stop. And the longer you get suckered into the market, the longer you get suckered into paper, that's where they want you. Do you understand that? Because as long as they can keep an eye on what you have, they know how to tax you. And I'm going to warn all of you something now, and I know we're a little early for this, but I'm going to remind you of this when I'm right. Because there's two things about Kenny Michaels you need to know. I'm good looking and I'm always right. Okay? And by the way, rule number one says Kenny Michaels is always right. Rule number two says if Kenny Michaels is ever wrong, refer back to rule number one. Listen very carefully to me right now. If the Democrats win in 2028 and you're not in gold, they want to tax unrealized gains in your retirement account. An unrealized gain means your stocks go up, you don't take it out, but you're taxed on the increase. That's a bunch of hogwash. Gold is private. Doesn't happen to you when you're in gold because they don't know what you have. That's the beauty of gold. It's private. So, here we go. Go to Golden Crest Metals, 888-406-6222. That's their number. They're there right now. The number that you can call over there, say, I'm listening to the good-looking Kenny Michaels. I want to move my retirement account. I want to move my cash into physical gold and silver. They'll do it. Listen to something else I'm going to warn you about, okay? Cash in the bank is a disaster, right? Here's a question. How much, honestly, be honest, how much of your mind actually trusts the federal banking system? You've heard banks going under. You've heard we've had bank runs. You've heard you had banks are over $500 billion in hidden losses. Warren Buffett, the greatest investor of all time, bailed out on his Bank of America stock. He killed it. How much do you trust the federal banking system? If the answer is, I don't, well, then you have a problem because you're giving your money to people you don't trust. Next question. And I've asked this last week and I'll ask it again. How much do you trust Wall Street? I don't. Well, why do you give your money to people you don't trust? It makes no sense. And whether you're religious or not, I don't care. Whether you believe in God or not, I don't care. Whether you read the Bible or not, I don't care. I know what I believe and I know what I read. But I will share this. How much do you trust God? And I know most of us trust God way more than we trust Wall Street, way more than we trust the federal banking system. So let's put our money to the people we trust, not the people that we don't. If you are a senior, and a senior I'm going to say is 59 and a half and up, be honest. Isn't the stock market driving you nuts? Isn't it driving you crazy? Did you make money? Yes. When you started 40 years ago and you got your job and you took out a 401k, sure, in 40 years, you made money. Great. Congrats to you. But now you're 62. There is no more 40 years. But the cost of living has gone up. Here's a question I want you to ask to the man in the mirror or the woman in the mirror. Based on the size of your retirement account today, if you had to quit working today, do you have enough to retire on? Remember, when you pull money out of your retirement account, when you're in paper, and you try to live on that money, you're going to get a lot less because Uncle Sam shares in your withdrawal. Do you understand that? Look at your account today. Do you have enough money to retire on based on your IRA today if you retired today? Now, some of you will say, well, yeah, I'll just have to cut here and cut here and cut here, and I can't go to the movies and I can't get popcorn and I can't go get a haircut, but yeah, I could. That's not living. That's not living. You might as well sell your home, pitch a tent somewhere. When I say, can you live? I'm not talking about, can you buy a Porsche? No. But can you live a good quality of life with where your retirement is today in your 60s? If you're in your 60s or older, tuning into this show right now, and you have $150,000 in your retirement account, I don't care where you live in this country, you can't retire on that. Period. And at some point, reality's going to set in with you. And you're going to be like, you know what? This dude makes a lot of sense. At some point, reality's going to set in. I don't care what state you live in this country. If you have $150,000 in a retirement account, that ain't enough to live on. Think about it. Think about how much groceries run. Think about how much utilities run. Think about how much car insurance run. Think about, even if you don't have a house payment, you got to pay house insurance. You got to pay your property taxes. If you have $150,000 in your retirement account and you're 64 years old, you're working until you're dead. Because at some point when you take it out, Uncle Sam gets a huge chunk of it. But what about moving into a private asset? What about moving into physical gold and silver? Now, when you take money out, they still get money, but not nearly as much. Now, you keep more. On top of which, we are now entering a gold rush, according to MarketWatch, according to CNBC, according to Wells Fargo. Scott Bessent, our own Treasury Secretary, said the dollar's eroding. Yeah, I'm sure it is. I've been to the grocery store. Trust me, it's eroding. Like bad fruit. Okay? So again, go to kennysgoldquiz.com and I'll help you. Let's get your retirement account making money. And let's get it to a point where not only are you making money, but you keep the money. You know, I talk to people every day and I say, how old are you, sir? I'm 68. You're 68. Sir, at 68 years old, it's not how much money you make. It's how much money you keep. At 30, it's how much money you make. Does that make sense to you people? Thank you, China, for what you're doing for gold. And if those of you that are procrastinators are still procrastinating, I am warning all of you now that are not in gold. If you procrastinate, what will happen is gold's going to explode here now because of what China's doing and the battle with the U.S. on repricing. And I'm telling you, you're going to price yourself right out of being able to buy gold. But if you move now and you put that IRA, that 401k into physical metals, you're moving into safety, you're moving into low tax, you're moving into high growth, and you're now in an investment everybody's talking about from a positive standpoint. Everybody, meaning other countries, all the banks, everybody's talking about physical gold. The battle between the U.S. and China, there will be a winner. I promise you this, there will be a winner. And the winner is going to be silver and gold. It doesn't matter which country does it. Doesn't matter. At the end of the day, it's physical gold and silver that's the winner. So go invest in a winner. Quit investing in a loser. All right, the number to get me live here, let's go. 888-961-0222. I'm Kenny Michaels. This is Striking Gold. Welcome to the show. 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

0: about this gold thing, but I don't, I only had the money put aside to buy a, you know, get some kind of vehicle because I'm to get around because I don't drive. And I do, you know, I've been looking, finding some good buys out there, but now I'm saying maybe I should buy this gold, but I only have like 6,500. Is it worth it for me to try to buy some gold instead and hold on to it for a while and then, you know, sell it when the price goes up?
1: Well, the problem you have is this. So gold is not a short-term investment, okay? And I want to make this clear to you and everybody else. The people that make money in physical gold and silver are typically people that hold it 3 years or longer. So if you're going to do this as a get-rich-quick scheme and then take the profit and run to buy a car, this isn't the right investment, number one. Number two, most companies, including Golden Crest, has a minimum cash transaction of $10,000. So they won't do anything under $10,000. Most gold companies do carry a minimum. If you're trying to use that money to buy a car, then you shouldn't be buying gold. Okay?
0: Okay. Yeah.
1: And it's now, not that I'm not have, trying to help. Marilyn, it's not that I'm not trying to help you. I try to help everybody. I love helping people. I got a huge passion for this. But I will also tell you that it's not about just taking people's money. It's about doing the right thing and making the right investment.
0: Right. Now, if I know someone that knows finances pretty well, he's done pretty good in the stock market since, and he's retired now from ironworking. And you know, I don't know if he listens to any of this or if he knows anything about it, but I should mention it to him that, you know, he probably has, you know, enough money like that he could do the long-term thing.
1: Yeah, you know? it's not, you know what? The thing people don't understand, people say, oh, I made money in the stock market. Yeah, great. Now, when you go to take that money that you made, you don't come out with nearly very much. Why? Because Uncle Sam gets a huge chunk of it, right? There's all kinds of tax you're going to pay when you pull money out of a stock market, whether it's in an IRA or whether it's not, right? So the idea is when you are retired, and I want to share one other thing. Every single retirement account has a beneficiary to it, right? So we're leaving our money to somebody, right? Now, I'm going to talk about beneficiaries on retirement accounts. We're going to take a quick break. When we come back, I'm going to talk about that. Marilyn, thank you for calling it in. All right, the number to get me live, 888-961-0222. The Amazing Wendy's on phones today. Let's go. I'm Kenny Michaels, the good-looking Brad Pitt of Precious Metals. This is Striking Gold. We'll be right back.

0: With SRN News, I'm Michael Harrington in Washington. President Trump says Middle East allies have reached the parameters of a deal to end the Iran war and says that he would hold off on ordering any new airstrikes in the five-month-old conflict for now. In a Saturday evening social post, Mr. Trump added the emerging deal would include the immediate opening of the Strait of Hormuz and an end to Iran's nuclear threat. He said that he had agreed to hold off the strikes subject to being able to rapidly make a deal. He says Israel is agreed as well. Officials say the latest victim from a powerful earthquake that struck Japan's southwestern prefecture of Kumamoto last week is an elderly woman who apparently developed heat stroke while taking shelter in a car. The fatality came as concerns of heat-related illness grow in the area that is also suffering extreme temperatures. The magnitude 7.1 quake hit on Tuesday. This is SRN News.
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0: During the War for Independence, General George Washington, the man we refer to today as the father of our country, led American troops through military defeat after defeat. And in the bitter winter of 1777, he wrote this somber note to a friend in Philadelphia. Quote, "You might have tracked our army from White Marsh to Valley Forge by the blood on their feet," end of quote. Many soldiers continued to march through the deep snows of Pennsylvania without shoes. Others suffered from disease, hunger, and freezing conditions. Nearly 2,000 of Washington's men died, yet George Washington did not lose faith. Amid the hardship, loss, and uncertainty of Valley Forge, he turned to God in prayer. At a time when our nation once again faces division and uncertainty, may we follow Washington's example, kneeling humbly, praying faithfully, and asking God to guide the future of America.
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6: This afternoon, expect a mix of sun and clouds along with a few showers and a strong thunderstorm, which could lead to flash flooding. The temperature will reach a high of 82 tonight. There may be isolated thunderstorms in the evening. Otherwise, it will be mostly cloudy with a low of 78. Tomorrow, anticipate a blend of clouds and sunshine with some showers and another intense thunderstorm in the afternoon. Temperatures will climb to a high of 87. That's your AccuWeather forecast. I'm meteorologist Joe Lundberg for AM 860, The Answer.
7: Okay, we are back. I'm Kenny Michaels. This is Striking Gold. Welcome back to the show. The number to get me live, 888-961-0222, or call Golden Crest Metals directly, 888-406-6222. And you can also go to kennysgoldquiz.com. By the way, nobody fails the quiz. I don't want you to think, oh, I'm going to go on this quiz. It's going to ask me 25 million questions. I don't have time. There's two or three questions, folks. That's it. Takes a second. Nobody fails. Everybody wins if you move to gold. All right. So before I get into beneficiaries, there is something I want to say. I called this show today, Thank You, China. Right? I'm in gold. Thank you, China. I know what my gold is worth now because of China. Thank you, China. Right? We got to give thanks where thanks is due. We don't have to like them. But listen, if you're invested in something, take gold, and one of the largest economies in the world bails on paper purchases and focuses solely on physical gold and starts revaluing gold for the rest of the world, thank you. I don't care who you are. Thank you. Because the winner is me, because I'm in gold. The winner is gold and silver, and the winner is anybody invested in gold and silver. China even took their yuan, which is their dollar, and now backed it with gold. Thank you, China. I appreciate it. I saw this coming, but thank you, China. Thank you so much. And what's going to happen here shortly? Our own Treasury Secretary saying the dollar's eroding. Now there's word out that if 1% of all global savings shifts to gold, and we're almost there, they expect gold could go as high as $25,000 an ounce. So think it's cheap now? It is. You better hurry up. Otherwise, you're going to price yourself right out. Now, I want to talk about beneficiaries for just a minute because I do get asked this a lot. When you open a retirement account anywhere in the world, in this country, you have to put beneficiaries on the account, right? In case something happened to you, right? Some of you I know think you're going to live forever. Good luck to you. However, when your beneficiary inherits your retirement account, you do know that's called an inherited IRA. Now what happens is they have to take the money out every year until it goes down to zero. And guess who also gets a share of that money? You guessed it. Your uncle or their uncle. Okay? Uncle Sam gets a portion of that money. Now, how do you help with that? You move to gold. So you leave a legacy. You do right by your kids, by your grandkids, by your spouse. You do right by them. Look, with everything happening in stocks, older people are now nervous, right? You started a retirement account 30 years ago. You put, you know, money from your paycheck, your employer matched it, blah, blah, blah, blah, blah. And here you are 40 years later and you got 150 grand. Congrats to you. Nowhere in this country can you live on 150 grand. I'm going to say something here. Stocks are washed up. Stocks are washed up like a 41-year-old LeBron James going to the 76ers. Washed up. Washed up, man. Okay? Stocks are washed up. Stocks are great if you're 20 and you're 30. Stocks are great. But for someone 59 and a half or older who's close to retirement, stocks are washed up because we can't get any gain. Goes up one day, goes down one day. Goes up one day, goes down one day. Goes up 200, down 300. Up 50, down 40. Up. Blah, blah, blah, blah, blah, blah, blah. And at the end of the week, you didn't make a dime. But now you're older. You're that much closer to retirement account. I said in the beginning of this show, look at the balance of your retirement account. Can you live a good quality of life with what you have right now? Most of you in this country will say no because cost of living is going up. Trump just hit some countries with more tariffs. That's more tax to us. Okay? Costs are going up. If you have to cut back when you retire, you're in the wrong investment. Period. You should be able to maintain a quality of life at retirement account. A good quality. If you have to give up getting a haircut, you have to give up going to the movies, and you have to give up your gardener, and you have to give up your pool man, well, then guess what? That's not retirement account. That's jail. Because when you dip into that retirement account, you're not alone. Somebody's dipping with you. And it ain't skinny dipping, people. They're taking your money from your account into what's called taxes. You're not the only dipper. But if you move to gold and silver, you're the big dipper because you keep more of the money. So you want to be a big dipper or a little dipper? Either way, you're a dipper. So I'm telling you now, thank you, China, for what you're doing. Thank you. Donald Trump filling the Oval Office with gold. When the reporter asked him when he met with the Lebanese president this week, if you watch it on Fox, it was almost blinding. You almost had to put sunglasses on how much gold was popping through the TV. It was crazy. And a reporter said, President Trump, there's a lot of gold in this room. He said, yes, I'm obsessed. I'm obsessed. Yeah, I don't blame you. He's probably sitting back going, thank you, China. Now Trump says he doesn't have enough room to store all the gold he has. That's the newest thing now. He came out the other day and says, I don't have enough room. I'll bet you he's saying, thank you, President Xi. I bet you he called President Xi and said, hey, Xi, thanks so much, bro. Keep going with the gold. Keep going. And now that the audit of Fort Knox has been done, and we're proud to say everything's accounted for, and we have between $1 and $14 trillion, Trump is going to reprice gold. That's what they're saying. People are saying Trump's going to reprice gold. Article after article after article after article, video after video after video, podcasts, everything's talking about Trump repricing gold. Think about this. If we do have $14 trillion, if we do have $14 trillion truly in physical gold in Fort Knox, and he reprices that gold, our national debt's $42 trillion. That's our national debt. It won't take much to reprice it to get to $42 trillion if you already have $14 trillion. So do you see where we're headed? The big winner in all of this is physical gold and silver, man. That's the winner. The loser is paper. So I'll ask it again. How much do you trust Wall Street? If your answer is I don't, when in doubt, get out. How much do you trust the federal banking system with your cash? I don't. Okay, well, then put it somewhere where you do, and that's gold. At the end of the day, these are the facts you're getting. If you can't be honest with yourself about who you trust with your money and who you don't, then you have other problems besides your investment. If I don't trust my next door neighbor, I'm not giving him $200,000 of my money to hold on to. That would be kind of dumb, would it not? Think about it. If I don't trust Wall Street, they don't get my money. If I don't trust the federal banking system, they get my money, but very little. I don't give the bulk of my money to somebody I don't trust. I don't do that. I recognize we need a federal banking system. I recognize we have to put money in the bank. I recognize I have bills to pay. If I didn't have bills, I'd be a rich man. Okay. The point I'm getting at is we all have bank accounts that we have to fund to pay our bills. I get that. It doesn't mean we have to put everything in there. It doesn't mean we have to tie up our money in large sums with people we don't trust. It means I got to put enough in to pay my bills. Great, here you go. You don't get the rest because I don't trust you. Do I trust what the Bible says? I do. It's God's word. Do I trust God's money? I do, because it's worked for me. And I'm 64, people. I'm a senior like you. Can I say, now that I'm in gold, can I look myself in the mirror and say, if I retire today, do I have enough to live on? Yes, and leave a great inheritance for my children's children. Yes, because I'm in gold. I'm 1,000% sure that my retirement account will be there when I need it because I'm in gold. Are you 100% sure that your retirement account will be there when you need it with everything going on in the world if you left it where it is? If you say yes, you're just making that up. Because I have yet to meet anybody, and I talk to hundreds of people a week, I have yet to meet anybody who's comfortable. Because you're gambling in the stock market. You're in fantasy. You're not in real money. You're in stocks. You ever held a stock in your hand? Some of you have Apple stock. Great. I have tangerine stock. I don't care what fruit you have. Here's what I'm trying to tell you. You can make a fruit salad. I don't care less. What I'm trying to tell you is this. Have you ever held an Apple stock in your hand? Have you ever held an Amazon stock in your hand? But guess what I've held in my hand? Gold. Physical gold. It's a beautiful thing, baby. All right. The number to get me live, 888-961-0222. That's the number to get me live. I'm Kenny Michaels. This is Striking Gold. So last week I played, I think it was last week, I played a video of Scott Bessent, our Treasury Secretary, giving Jesse Waters a tour of the Treasury Department, and they talked about all kinds of things. And, you know, one of the things Jesse asked was, what about gold and silver, and what about Fort Knox? And if we still have that, I want you to hear this for a minute, okay? I want you to hear this. If we still have it, I want to go ahead and play it.
8: We're getting a little bit shaky. We're getting the yips on this stuff. We're going to open up the doors. I'm going to see if we have gold there. We want to find out. We're going to open the doors. We're going to inspect Fort Knox.
7: Yeah, that's Trump saying we're going to inspect Fort Knox. Now listen to the one with Jesse Waters from Fox News and Treasury Secretary Scott Bessent. Listen to this. Can we play it? Do we have it?
9: No, we don't.
7: Okay. Okay. All right. Well, I played it last week. Hopefully you heard it. They're having a problem in the system playing it. But anyway, so you heard Trump say we're going to audit Fort Knox. Scott Bessent says, I'm proud to announce the audit's been done. We have $1 to $14 trillion sitting there. Wow. Wow. We're the largest owner of gold in the world. And it's bigger now because of our president. Thank you, China, for creating this battle of repricing gold. Thank you, China. Thank you, thank you, thank you. If you've invested your retirement account in physical gold and silver, or you took the money out of your bank and did it, you should be on your knees thanking China right now. If you haven't done it yet, what the hell are you waiting for? For you to be priced out of gold? Because it's going to happen. They're saying if 1% of all global savings shifts to gold, you'll see gold at $25,000. Now think about this. If you have $100,000 in your retirement account and gold is $25,000 an ounce, you're only getting 4 ounces of gold. That's all you're getting. You better hurry up. The repricing is happening. The revaluing is happening. We're shifting the physical metals. We're shifting. And I love the fact that if I'm a senior, I can move into gold, stay off the government radar. I love the fact I move into the number one biggest safe haven there is with lower taxes, higher growth. And I get out of high risk, high tax, low growth. And I get into low risk, low tax, high growth. That's where seniors should be. It's not how much you make. It's how much you keep, right? That's the name of the game. There's not a state in this country today that you could retire in with $150,000 in your IRA. Nowhere. Unless you live in the middle of the desert in a tent and you eat chocolate-covered crickets, you are not going to retire on $150,000. Wake up. But you can keep more of your money if you move to gold. Thank you, China, for what you're doing. They're exploding gold. These reports that came out this week, folks, I was blown away. CNBC, gold's in the early stages of a huge bull run. Let's go. Okay? Market Watch. Huge gold run brewing due to China's actions. That's what it said. Huge gold rush, huge gold run brewing. Okay? Okay, if we found the video of Scott Bessent and Jesse Waters, they found it. I want you guys to hear this for a minute. Listen carefully.
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11: The treasurer has been to Fort Knox, and I am happy to say all gold is present and accounted for. The U.S. has the largest pile of gold in the world, over $1 trillion at current market value.
7: And the person below, Jesse Waters asked him, which is the part of the video we don't have or didn't play, but Jesse Waters said, have you personally been to Fort Knox? He said, no, but my treasury agent has, meaning the person below him has. Okay, that person came out after the video, and we're closer to $14 trillion. So Trump said, we're getting the yips on this stuff, right? We talked about this a month ago. What are yips? Yips is nervousness. So Trump's saying, we're getting a little nervous. We're going to verify that all the gold's there for Fort Knox. What's he getting nervous about? I can tell you what he's nervous about. The dollar is eroding. But our president, being the great man that he is, our president sees that the value is in gold. Why do you think he's obsessed with it? Why do you think the Oval Office is fully decorated in it? Why do you think he keeps bringing gold in from other countries? What's going on? Now he's battling China to reprice gold. So he's getting nervous. He wanted an audit done. The audit's been done, and we're proud to say every piece of gold is accounted for. Does that not tell you where we're headed? If you are 59 and a half or older, you can't be telling me that you're comfortable with where your money is today if you're trying to retire with the cost of goods where they are and everything happening in the world. This war in Iran ain't ending anytime soon. Iran's not going to just roll over and go, okay, you win. That ain't going to happen. And Trump's already far into this. He ain't backing out now. In the meantime, your gas prices are soaring. Airline costs are soaring because the airplanes need gas. Unless, what's his name? Musk comes up with an electric airplane. The point I'm getting at is, boy, wouldn't that be something, huh? Woo! Imagine charging that thing in the middle of the air. Anyway, all right. Anyway, the point is everything's going up. Do you have enough? Here's the question of the day. Do you have enough in your retirement account today that if you had to retire today, you could retire with a high quality of life? No matter how much you have, the answer is no. Because if you're in paper, Uncle Sam's going to get a huge chunk of that when you take it out. You can reduce that number by going to gold. So the answer is, here's the blatant answer, regardless what's in your retirement account, if you're in paper, you're in trouble. If you're in gold and silver, you're in paradise. It's that simple. Gold will explode, silver will deliver. In stocks, Uncle Sam loves you. Okay? The volatility of the stock market today is out of control. And as a 64-year-old man talking to you on the radio right now, if you are near or around my age, you need to say, thank you, China. What you're doing, you're exploding physical metals. The predictions this week for gold and silver have been insane. So call Golden Crest Metals right now, 888-406-6222. Again, I'll give it to you again, 888-406-6222, or go to kennysgoldquiz.com. 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Nobody fails this quiz. Comes to my email, and the Brad Pitt of Precious Metals, the sexiest guy on radio, is going to call you, and I'm going to help you move into the best investment you've ever been in. So do it. 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Follow me on Instagram, Striking Gold with Kenny Michaels. We're getting huge following on Instagram, so please be one of those, okay? The last thing I want to mention is this. Prepare your retirement accounts for what's coming in 2028. Okay? The Democrats win. You're going to find yourself in a situation where they want to tax unrealized gains. Anything in paper, they can see and they know what you have. Anything in physical metal is a different story. So again, be smart, okay? Don't be scared. Be prepared. When in doubt, get out. It's that simple. When in doubt, get out. If you don't trust Wall Street, get out of it. If you don't trust the banks, get out of it. If you trust God, get into it. There you go, man. Plain and simple. Stocks are washed up. Stocks are the 41-year-old LeBron James going to the Philadelphia 76ers. That's what stocks are. So you want to build your team around a 41-year-old man? Well, fire away. Have at it. 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Ladies and gentlemen, thanks for tuning in to the show. I've never been more hyped in my life. Thank you, China. Thank you, China. Thank you, China. Love what you're doing to gold and silver. Let's go, baby. We will see you next week. God bless.

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8: With SRN News, I'm Michael Harrington in Washington. President Trump is holding back any more U.S. airstrikes in Iran for the moment, saying that Mideast allies have reached the parameters of a deal that would bring the war to a close. In a social media post, the president said the emerging deal would include the complete opening of the Strait of Hormuz and, in his words, the end of Iran's nuclear threats. He says Israel has agreed to join the U.S. in the commitment to try and complete the deal with Iran. A veteran Democratic strategist is sounding the alarm over New York City's rising socialist movement.
9: Mark Penn, who advised former President Bill Clinton, is warning that New York City Mayor Zoran Mamdani's proposed property tax plan could hit more homeowners than advertised. Penn says the tax would apply to nearly a million residential properties based on city valuations, potentially driving down property values and sparking widespread legal challenges. Critics argue the proposal reflects a broader shift toward democratic socialism within the party and could discourage investment in the nation's largest city. Ken Lorman reporting.
8: Analysts warn of an impending energy disaster in California.
10: The Golden State faces an impending collapse of its transportation fuel infrastructure due to declining oil production and refinery closures driven by stringent environmental regulations, making it an energy island isolated by geography and policy. Experts warn that without federal intervention, the state risks fuel shortages for jets, trucks, and cars, posing a national security threat amid global disruptions like the Iran war. Ron Taylor reporting.
8: The Michigan Supreme Court has ordered state regulators to reconsider a permit for a tunnel carrying an oil pipeline under the Great Lakes. This decision affects part of the 73-year-old Line 5 pipeline owned by Enbridge running from Wisconsin to Ontario. This is SRN News.
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18: This afternoon, expect a mix of sun and clouds with a few showers and the possibility of a heavy thunderstorm, which could lead to flash flooding. The temperature will reach a high of 82. Tonight, there might be a thunderstorm in some areas early on. Otherwise, it will be quite cloudy, with temperatures dropping to a low of 78. Tomorrow, anticipate a blend of clouds and sunshine, along with some showers and the chance of another heavy thunderstorm. In the afternoon, the high temperature will be 87. That's your AccuWeather forecast. I'm meteorologist Joe Lundberg for AM 860, The Answer.
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21: 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And each week, we share practical health information that hopefully helps all of us live healthier, happier lives. So we're thrilled that you're tuning in today. We have a great topic for discussion: living well with osteoarthritis, understanding and managing joint pain. But before we get started, let me take a moment to introduce my co-host for today, Brooke Mobley. Dr. Mobley graduated from Xavier University of Louisiana, where she obtained a master's in business administration from St. Joseph's Hobbs School of Business, and Doctorate of Osteopathy from Philadelphia College of Osteopathic Medicine. Dr. Mobley began her nephrology career in Lake City, Florida, where she established a renal disease clinic and served as medical director of a dialysis clinic for DaVita Kidney Care. And just over 10 years ago, she relocated to Tampa, Florida, where she started her hospitalist career with Optum. And today, she is the medical director of post-acute care. Hello, Dr. Mobley. How are you?
22: Hello, I am doing great as usual. Looking forward to hearing about this topic, considering as we all age, it eventually will become something that we all deal with.
21: Absolutely, absolutely. I'm excited to hear your insight on the topic. Let's introduce our esteemed guest today is Dr. Shelby Valero from WellMed Division, located in my hometown of San Antonio, Texas. Dr. Valero serves on the board of directors for the Texas chapter of the American College of Sports Medicine. As a health professional representative, Dr. Valero's clinical interests include sports medicine, obesity management, and diabetes care, areas in which she says she is passionate about helping patients achieve healthier, more active lives. She's earned her doctorate of osteopathic medicine at the University of the Incarnate Word School of Osteopathic Medicine and completed her residency at the Texas Institute for graduate medical education and research. Dr. Valero practices osteopathic manipulative treatment, or OMT, which involves diagnosis and treatment of musculoskeletal dysfunctions. And OMT can be effective, just so you know, in treating conditions like lower back pain, constipation, and headaches by reducing pain levels and promoting natural healing processes. I love that. She currently lives in San Antonio with her husband and daughter, reading fiction, playing guitar, caring for her houseplants, and spending quality time with her family and dogs are Dr. Valero's favorite pastimes. Hey, Dr. Valero, you'll have to share some tips with me on how to keep plants alive. I quite do the opposite. Welcome to the show.
0: Thank you for having me. Thank you for having me. I'm happy to be here.
21: Absolutely. Well, as I said, everyone, we have a great health topic for you today. Dr. Valero is going to share her medical insight on how to live well with osteoarthritis, understanding and managing joint pain. This is a condition that affects millions of people worldwide, including myself. If you've ever experienced joint pain, stiffness first thing in the morning when getting out of bed, or difficulty climbing stairs, osteoarthritis, also referred to as OA, must or may be the culprit. Could be the culprit. So I have a question, Dr. Valero. Many people describe osteoarthritis in particular as the wear and tear arthritis. And, and I understand that, you know, the mechanical stress on your joints absolutely plays a role. But we now know that osteoarthritis is a little bit more complex than just general wear and tear. So tell us, Dr. Valero, just what is osteoarthritis and how is it diagnosed?
0: Sure. So you're right. It is often referred to as a wear and tear condition or a degenerative condition that occurs over time. And essentially what happens is the you have a rubbery cushion inside of your joint called cartilage. And this can gradually wear down over time with excessive amounts of force. So cartilage normally allows bones to glide smoothly against each other, but when it breaks down, bones can rub closer together, and that will cause pain, stiffness, swelling, generalized inflammation. And it most commonly affects knees, hips, hands, and spine. So when it comes to diagnosis, it's actually a clinical diagnosis. So a lot of patients think that we need imaging or specialist referrals, when in fact, it's just a matter of taking a good history and physical exam. So if you have pain that worsens with activity, such as like you had mentioned, climbing stairs or walking, and improves with rest, and morning stiffness lasting less than 30 minutes, in an asymmetrical distribution, you're over age 50, then boom, you likely have osteoarthritis.
21: Very good definition. That's well stated. Let's take a moment to welcome those who may have just joined us. You're listening to the award-winning Docs in a Pod presented by WellMed. Our podcasts are available wherever you listen to your favorite podcast. We're also available on the radio in several Texas markets. I'm Carmen Miles alongside co-host Dr. Brooke Mobley, and our guest today, Dr. Shelby Valero. And today we're discussing osteoarthritis and how to best manage the condition. Dr. Mobley, did you want to add on to what Dr. Valero shared with us regarding just what osteoarthritis is and how it's diagnosed?
1: I think she did an amazing job of describing what it is and giving patients typical symptoms to look for. I want people to know that you think of osteoarthritis as something that occurs older in age, but understanding that it's a wear and tear, people who have wear and tear on their joints prematurely from sports, professional athletes, dancers, things of that nature, people who hiked starting at a very young age. If you are doing those things, you're putting wear and tear on your joints sooner than, say, the average person. So sometimes in that patient population, they can expect symptoms earlier than the average patient. And so they may start seeing signs of osteoarthritis like myself early on, causing for different treatments at a young age of 30 or 40, rather than something that affects you at 60 or 70 years old.
21: That's right. And you mentioned that. Yeah, go ahead, Dr. Valero.
0: No, that's absolutely right. You know, if you are a professional athlete or, you know, doing much more rigorous activity for a prolonged period of time, you might experience symptoms sooner. And if you have any sort of anatomical abnormalities like hip dysplasia or a shallow hip socket, you know, that also puts you at risk for experiencing it earlier in life.
1: Dr. Valero, I have a question, and it's something that came up for me recently. I had some back issues and was diagnosed late in life for hyperextension mobility disorder, or in layman's term, double jointed. And a lot of times people look at those things as, you know, not necessarily bad, but my rheumatologist let me know that it did put me or predisposes me for osteoarthritis and other joint issues. Can you speak to any of that for that very small patient population?
0: Yeah, so again, anything that's gonna affect biomechanics or the mechanical load on your joint. So whether that be excess laxity in, you know, in or around your joints from diseases that affect the cartilage, that can result in abnormal mechanics that can unfortunately place a little more pressure on joints, you know, kind of everywhere in the body, the spine, the knees, the hips, and predispose you to that cartilage wearing down faster. So that's kind of how that disease process plays into your eventual or potential development of osteoarthritis. It's not definitive for anybody, but it could happen.
21: Very good. You mentioned the most common sites include your knees, hips, hands, and lower back. And I'm curious to know, especially for myself, obviously the symptoms usually develop gradually over time. I have a question about, is this something that could affect the younger generations, younger individuals? Is there any type of genetic scenario that plays into this? And I also want to know, these are not even related, why is this stiffness seemingly at its peak, at least for me, first thing in the morning when I wake up? Those are the two questions that I have for you.
0: Good questions. Good questions. And I'm happy to answer those. So as far as risk factors, you know, you have modifiable and non-modifiable risk factors, and that goes for any disease process. But for OA, some of the things that can't be changed, non-modifiable. So age, like we discussed, you know, just due to prolonged, you know, as you said, wear and tear. Actually sex. So women are at higher risk than men, particularly for knee osteoarthritis. We don't really understand why. It could be due to joint alignment, body composition, but there you have it. And then genetics do contribute to OA. So there's about a 40 to 80% genetic influence in hand and hip OA rather than knee OA. So knee OA tends to be less genetically predisposed. And then as we had discussed, any sort of joint shape abnormalities like hip dysplasia can also predispose you to osteoarthritis. And then, you know, modifiable and very important modifiable risk factor is body weight. It's actually the most impactful modifiable risk factor. So being obese will increase your risk of osteoarthritis more than 3 times. So that is something that can absolutely be adjusted with lifestyle changes and is important to address if you are experiencing osteoarthritis and experiencing pain from that condition. So hopefully that answers that part of the question. And then as far as your, you know, you mentioned the morning stiffness, right? And why does that happen? So I usually tell patients to think of a joint like a door hinge, right? So the smooth cartilage cushions the joint, wears down over time, and it can produce an amount of lubricating fluid or synovial fluid, similar to oil in a hinge. So when the joint stays still for a long time overnight, that fluid can settle and it can thicken. So during your sleep, you know, your joint's not moving around, the lubricating fluid inside isn't being circulated. So it can become thicker and make the joint feel stuck or stiff when you're first trying to move. And you can have some swelling that accumulates. You know, you're not moving and pumping that fluid away. So small amounts of swelling can build up around the joint.
21: Very good. Very good. We need to take just a quick break, but please stay with us as we continue this great discussion on osteoarthritis or OA. 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We'll be right back.
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21: 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I'm your host, Carmen Miles, with co-host Dr. Brooke Mobley and our guest today, Dr. Shelby Valero from WellMed Division in San Antonio, Texas. Dr. Valero practices osteopathic manipulative treatment, or OMT, which involves diagnoses and treatment of musculoskeletal dysfunctions. OMT can be effective in treating conditions like lower back pain, constipation, headaches, by reducing pain and promoting natural healing processes. And I'm curious, Dr. Valero, on the natural healing process and remedies. How do you incorporate that into your approach in regards to osteoarthritis?
0: Yeah, so OMT can be very helpful in managing pain in osteoarthritis. And so it's a form of manipulative therapy working on the musculoskeletal system, but we can also work on lymphatics, and soft tissue. So basically, you know, anytime you have pain anywhere in the body, your body tries to compensate for it without you even knowing. So maybe you have osteoarthritis in your knee. Well, your quadricep, your lower leg, everything surrounding that joint is going to be affected and kind of try to make up for that pain so that you don't feel it as much. Well, what does that do? That causes pain elsewhere and dysfunction elsewhere. So you might get, you know, a tight hip flexor in the leg that you have a knee osteoarthritis in. And so osteopaths who practice OMT can kind of do an assessment and see where you might have tight muscles in the body that we can loosen up to allow for you to ambulate better or just kind of feel better in general and take some of the stress off of the surrounding areas of that affected joint from osteoarthritis. So it, you know, a lot of the times it might even feel like sometimes patients say it feels like a massage and they're like, keep going. So it's a nice alternative to, prescription medications or over the counters, especially because a lot of the times we use NSAIDs or anti-inflammatories that patients are concerned about affecting their kidneys and rightfully so, especially after prolonged use. So that's kind of how we can use OMT to help with joint pain and surrounding muscular issues.
21: Dr. Mobley, any thoughts on that?
1: No, I think that's a amazing education to what OMT is and how it can definitely help with numerous acute and chronic conditions to help us decrease the usage of oral pain medication or pain patches and things that have a lot of side effects. So being able to offer that to your patients, I think, is an amazing alternative to medication and other treatment modalities. You spoke on the NSAIDs. What are some other treatment modalities for osteoarthritis outside of the NSAIDs that you were talking about and OMT?
0: Yeah. So if there's one takeaway from this episode, it's that exercise is the single most important intervention for osteoarthritis for pain management and treatment. So that can look like aerobic exercise, so walking programs, cycling, aquatic therapy, strengthening with resistance bands, weight training, particularly targeting the surrounding muscles, so like quadriceps and hip abductors. If you have hippo osteoarthritis or knee osteoarthritis, you could also do Tai Chi. That's shown similar improvement as physical therapy does within about 12 weeks. And it's got this mind-body connection, so it can help with other things like depression and just increasing quality of life. And then sometimes balance training can be helpful, especially for patients who feel kind of unstable or fall risk due to their osteoarthritis. And physical therapy is a biggie. I mean, us PCPs love to refer for that. And patients oftentimes think, I don't want to move, I'm in pain. Well, it's addressing the surrounding issues that I kind of mentioned earlier when talking about OMT, some of the muscle tightness that can occur around the affected joint, loosening those things up and allowing yourself to offload some of that excess stress on the joint. And really, patients are kind of blown away about regarding how much improvement they see once they complete physical therapy. So that's those, exercise modalities and physical therapy, that's kind of my first go-to and my preferred treatment option over any medication for osteoarthritis.
21: Absolutely. It's so true. The last thing anyone wants to do when experiencing joint pain is move. But I've heard a term recently, motion is lotion, meaning the movement is the key to alleviating a lot of that joint pain.
0: I like it.
21: Anything else? Yeah. Anything else you want to add to that? I've heard Tai Chi. I think you mentioned that. Yeah.
0: Yeah.
21: Balance Tai Chi training you mentioned
0: is great because of that mind-body connection. Really, though, I tell patients the main thing is do something you enjoy, because then that's something that you're going to be more likely to keep up with. If the pain is significant, it's affecting the way you're walking, your biomechanics, then you should probably start with physical therapy for rehabilitation and strengthening. And then from there, the options are endless. It could be cycling is a nice way to have, it's a low impact exercise, low impact on the joints, just whatever it is that you enjoy. And there are pharmacologic options as well. So we talked about NSAIDs, so anti-inflammatories like ibuprofen, Advil. There are also prescription anti-inflammatories that are a little safer to use long-term, less side effects, less such as, gastric ulcers, things of that nature. There's topical NSAIDs. So diclofenac gel or Voltaren is one of my favorite things. It's over the counter and you can apply it to the area of pain or the joint that's affected, and it can help reduce inflammation, and it doesn't affect the kidneys quite as much because it's not absorbed systemically as much as a pill is. And then, Tylenol is another great option. And then duloxetine is a medication that your doctor might talk to you about. It's particularly helpful for widespread osteoarthritis pain because it acts on your pain pathways. And some patients with osteoarthritis can develop what's called central sensitization, or they have altered pain processing and lower pain thresholds. And this medication can be helpful for that.
22: Dr. Valero, what kind of symptoms should patients be aware of when they should suspect something a little more serious than osteoarthritis? Sometimes people like to self-diagnose, but what kind of symptoms should they look for that would prompt them to get something more urgent evaluation if these particular symptoms you can tell us about is more concerning for something more serious or more acute?
0: That's a great question. You said that you suffer from RA, correct?
22: Yes.
0: Yeah. So there's a lot of misunderstandings about what's RA, what's OA. So, OA, we talked about morning stiffness, less than 30 minutes, gets better with movement. That's OA. Now, if you're having symptoms of swelling, warmth, and redness around your joints, especially if it's symmetric, like in both of your wrists or hands, and you have prolonged morning stiffness, so that's defined as more than 30 minutes, or you don't quite fit the picture, you're younger, maybe in your 30s or to 50s, then that's when it might be time for, some lab work, looking into some other causes of joint pain, such as rheumatoid arthritis, which is an autoimmune condition, which absolutely requires a little bit more diagnostic investigation and a vastly different treatment plan. So any of those symptoms, that's where we think, more along the lines of RA. And then, gout, that's something else that can cause joint pain, but usually that's going to be sudden. It's going to be super severe pain that occurs. It'll peak within like 12 to 24 hours of onset. Usually can affect places like the big toe, can sometimes affect the knee, and it's associated with diet. So, any of those other symptoms, you should probably mention to your doctor, and they can work you up, because that's not typical of osteoarthritis.
21: Now, you mentioned some lifestyle factors that can play a major role in osteoarthritis management, one of which being weight loss for, anyone who's overweight, even losing 5 to 10% of body weight.

0: And that actually predisposes you to joint injury. And joint injury is something you definitely want to avoid before, because joint injury does predispose you to OA long-term. So warming up before physical activity, making sure that you're using proper technique and proper equipment, and then strengthening those muscles around vulnerable joints. You know, like we had discussed, the quadriceps for knee osteoarthritis and hip flexors for hip osteoarthritis. And you also want to avoid any sudden increase in exercise intensity. You know, slow and steady. And then, you know, at work too, if you have a physically demanding job, that involves maybe repetitive kneeling or squatting, heavy lifting, you want to make sure that you're taking regular breaks, that you're using assistive devices for heavy lifting, that you're doing it the right way. And you can even, you know, talk to your employer about certain like ergonomic modifications at work too, for your workplace, and just overall, you know, avoiding a sedentary lifestyle. As much as the joint pain makes us want to sit, don't do it. I promise it's better to just to keep moving.
1: Very good. We're just about out of time. I imagine, just quick question before my outro, no specific diet, I imagine, cures osteoarthritis, but what are some things that we can eat that may help with that? Just real quickly, we've got 20 seconds.
0: Okay, so anti-inflammatories, turmeric is a well-known anti-inflammatory. High fiber is another way to decrease inflammation in your diet, and avoid fatty, greasy, fried foods at all costs, just for your health in general. But those are some things you can do.
1: Wonderful. Dr. Mobley, Dr. Valera, we're just about out of time. 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
4: With SRN News, I'm Michael Harrington in Washington. The president says Mideast allies have reached the parameters of a deal to end the war in Iran. He says that would hold off ordering any new airstrikes in the five-month-old conflict for now, assuming that a deal is actually going to get done. The president, speaking on social media, says the emerging deal would include immediate, complete, and total opening of the Hormuz Strait and an end to Iran's nuclear threat. He says that Israel has joined in with the U.S. in the commitment to try and complete the agreement with Iran. France's vast wildfire near Bordeaux remains contained but is still burning. The blaze scorched an area four times the size of Paris and forced 250,000 people to evacuate. About 3,000 firefighters are deployed across two fronts, working to extinguish hot spots and secure burned areas. The Gironde region fire has burned 420 square kilometers in 10 days. This is SRN.
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5: Welcome to Seculo. We made it to a Friday. Not only is it a Friday, it's the final day of our Liberty Drive. That's right. We've been celebrating the entire month of July. All of what we love about our country. Obviously, the 250th of America. If you want to be on the show, by the way, about that and the work we do here at the ACLJ, protecting your liberties, protecting your freedoms, I want you to call in about that as well. Even if it's just a message of encouragement or thank you, because we are going to have a packed show today. We did uncover some real fun stuff out of the state of California. I know you always love to hear about that. We're going to get to it in just a second, but phone lines are open for you at 1-800-684-3110. It is the final day, as I said, of our Liberty Drive, which means if you like this show, if you like the free legal work that we provide, if you like the fact that you can come on here, get informed and engaged, as it says in the intro, and also be updated with truth. We always tell

0: the truth. Again, whether you like it or not, we always make sure we tell you what we believe. And all that happens because your donations come in, especially during these really special months where other ACLJ members, ACLJ champions, give during these times, and the donations are doubled. Essentially, they're matched. So if you give $20 right now before midnight, it becomes 40, so on and so on. But, well, let's take it over to the West Coast. Let's take it over to California, where there's always some kind of fun happening. And we did a little ACLJ digging and got some pretty Californian responses.
1: So this comes after a FOIA request that we submitted on July 16. Now, FOIA is the federal nomenclature. It's the Freedom of Information Act. This is actually a California Public Records Act request is what it's called there. But the state equivalent of a FOIA, and you can see that on the screen, that we sent that in to two entities in California, the Secretary of State's office as well as the Attorney General's office of California. The Attorney General responded, and they asked for a little bit of an extension to comply with the request. They asked to go until August 10th, and that's fine. That's granted. Sometimes when you're asking for a lot of records like the ACLJ does, they need a little bit extra time. The Secretary of State's office, though, has replied, and this is where you start to get interesting. Remember in New Jersey, we talked just a week ago about how they were like, oops, all these people that were non-citizens through the DMV were added to the voter rolls, and some of them actually voted. Well, this entire time, the ACLJ has been digging into states that have questionable record keeping when it comes to their voter rolls and sending things like these Freedom of Information Act requests, these public records requests. And they responded. And here's what we asked for. We said we want records showing the number of voter registration records canceled because the registrant didn't satisfy the citizenship requirements for voter registration. Pretty straightforward. We also say, obviously, don't send us personal information. We're just looking for a number. Their response, and this is on a graphic number 2. The statewide voter registration system does not contain voter status reason for cancellation due to non-citizenship. Therefore, there are no records responsive to this request. And there's a lot more, and we're going to get to it when we get back. But they're admitting that they don't keep record of if they remove someone from their rolls for being a non-citizen. They do keep record if there is a removal for death, from moving. These records exist for the rationale, and it's actually federal law that they keep these records, but they don't keep a record if someone is removed because they're a non-citizen. We have a lot of questions that this brings up, and we'll get to them in the next segment of the broadcast.
0: That's right. Phone lines are open. And again, if you just want to call as we wrap up the end of our July Liberty Drive, call in. Tell us what you're thankful for in this country. And we celebrated a lot at the beginning of the month. It feels like we already forgot. So hop on, give me a call, 1-800-684-3110. We're going to continue this conversation as well. Also updates in Israel with Hamas. Also updates with Iran. We're going to get to all of that coming up.
2: We hold these truths to be self-evident, that all men are created equal, that they are endowed by their creator with certain unalienable rights, that among these are life, liberty, and the pursuit of happiness.
3: Those are the words of our forefathers written in the Declaration of Independence. They are the cornerstone on which our constitutional republic was built. 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
3: In honor of America's birthday, we're redoubling our commitment to continue fighting against any attacks that would strip us of that freedom. 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
4: We've witnessed monumental legal victories from defending the 14th Amendment and protecting our sacred American right to vote, the overturning of Roe v. Wade, and standing up for the religious liberty of our kids and seniors. But even with the many historic wins we've achieved, the battle is far from over. 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This fight isn't just the ACLJ's, it's all of ours. 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
0: Welcome back to Seculo. Final day of the month, final day of our Liberty Drive. Be a part of it today at aclj.org. Before we got off the last segment, we were discussing something we've uncovered in the state of California, another election issue. We know a lot of you also are curious about what's going on in Israel. Maybe late last night, you saw an announcement from President Trump that was a little hard to understand fully what we're talking about here, including a disarmament, full disarmament of Hamas. We're all very hopeful. We're all very, kind of on pins and needles to see what that actually will look like as a deal was allegedly signed. We don't know all the details yet. We just know that it was at least strong enough for the president to make a pretty strong statement about maybe a coming to an end with Hamas and a new Palestinian government. Now, I don't know if that's necessarily what a lot of people were hoping for, but I mean, goodness, it'd be better than what we have right now. So maybe we will be seeing an end to that conflict. We'll talk about that a little bit later, Will, but I know you wanted to kind of reset what's going on in California.
1: That's right. So as you remember, even when you think about that story last week about New Jersey having a bunch of people on their rolls that accidentally they blamed it on a software glitch that got onto the voter rolls, and many that even voted that were not citizens and therefore should not be voting. And they said, oh, this is outrageous, but we're going to fix it, whatever. We have been taking action, going to states that have questionable practices when it comes to their voter rolls and keeping them clean, and in sending records request. This we sent to California, to the Secretary of State and the Attorney General on July 16th. And we asked for a few things, four things specifically, but one of them was for records showing the number of voter registration records canceled because the registrant didn't satisfy the citizenship requirements for voter registration. So what's that asking for in plain English? Hey, did you find people that were on your voter rolls that were registered to vote that aren't citizens and shouldn't have been there, and therefore you took them off the voter rolls? We got a response from the Secretary of State's office just July 30th is the date. So we get this response, or is when we received it rather. And what does it say? It says, and this is what's so striking, that, hey, that thing you're asking for, and this is graphic too, that we don't have it. We have no records, not because.
0: And what is it that we're asking for?
1: This is asking for how many non-citizens did you take off your voter rolls?
0: Yeah. Did you clean up the rolls, and what did it end up being?
1: And their reason that they don't have anything isn't because it didn't happen. It's that they don't keep records on that. It says specifically, the statewide voter registration system does not contain voter status reason for cancellation due to non-citizenship. Therefore, there are no records responsive to this request. But don't worry. They go on to tell us that this isn't something you should be concerned about, because please note that in addition to our federal law obligations, California has robust state law. And they go on to say this. California law unambiguously provides that a person shall not be registered unless they are a United States citizen, cites the California Elections Code, and then says voters register to vote through affidavits of registration when they must attest under penalty of perjury and by signature that they satisfy all eligibility requirements, including citizenship. It goes on to cite other things like their voter program, which is what had an issue in New Jersey, that it's a safeguard. All of these safeguards, but yet don't worry, it won't happen, but we don't keep records if it does happen, so therefore we can't provide you with anything. Here's the concern, Logan. At one point they're saying, hey, if someone did this, they'd be under penalty of perjury. But at the same time, they're saying, we don't really track it.
0: Yeah, it's saying, don't worry, it's illegal. And no one breaks the law when it comes to doing something that is not enforced.
1: So at best case scenario from the Secretary of State's office, They're saying it's illegal, but we don't really pay attention, so there's no real problem. But
0: yeah.
1: At worst case scenario, they're covering up crimes because they're admitting it's under penalty of perjury, but they, if they find that violation of the law, aren't keeping a record of it. So, two key things here for the ACLJ.
0: Yeah, because I want to tie in, because the ACLJ team jumped into action on this, and now we get to move forward.
1: One that we are looking out for will be that response from Attorney General Bonta's office. That is
0: a pretty short window, too.
1: They've
0: respond.
1: Asked for a little bit of extra time until August 10th.
0: I mean, 10 days. I mean, that's
1: so
0: really
1: it. If they have some sort of records, that would be one thing because they are the law enforcement arm. But two, we're also, once we find out what their answer is, looking at what our options are going forward. Because the fact that the Secretary of State isn't keeping this as a record appears to be in conflict with two laws. One, their own California Public Records Act law, because this is something that is happening. They are canceling it. They are required to send notice to people and also record if there is a response back. But if they aren't for one specific category, then they are violating even the maintaining of public records. That could be a violation here. But two, the National Voter Registration Act, which requires states, this is U.S. Code, Title 52, U.S. Code 20507. It requires each state to retain for 2 years and make available for public inspection records concerning the implementation of programs and activities conducted to ensure the accuracy and currency of voter registration rolls. I.e., if you are doing something to clean up your rolls, you have to document it and keep those records for public inspection for up to 2 years. So they could be in violation of their own state law as well as federal law by not having these records if they exist. That's the concern here. That's why sometimes getting no response leads to more action than getting a record that shows, oh, we had, you know, a bunch of people that weren't citizens and then we cleaned them up. This is all happening at the same time that they have this Proposition 39 that voters will vote on, which would give more security to their elections, where we have Attorney General Bonta, whose office has a records request from us right now pending, that changed the language from establishing additional voter identification and citizenship verification requirements to prohibiting citizens from voting unless they present government-issued ID. Well, remember, we talked about that, playing with the language.
0: Yeah, I think this is an interesting time because, look, in California, we know how the elected officials are going to run for the most part. In the bigger, broader cases, like the governor and that kind of thing. Even the mayor of L.A., we went back and forth on what that would look like. You know, it's probably going to be no friend to a lot of conservatives. However, there's still a decent amount of representation. And when you take things through the legal course, you take things to court, things actually can happen. We can have some movement, some changes, some representation if, you know, they're honest and fair judges. A lot of times they are, or they're honest and fair courts that will provide us with what we need here. So don't lose hope that this is coming from California. I think nothing can get done. It's clear stuff can get done.
1: Well, and once again, this is a way that taking a simple records request to a state and saying, hey, give us the records as your law requires. When you get a response or no response, because they don't have any in this case, a response that says, sorry, what you're looking for doesn't
0: exist.
1: They
0: pled the fifth.
1: They Fauci'd it is what they did. They Fauci'd it here. And it gives us more opportunities. The entire FOIA practice of the ACLJ is robust, but sometimes it can be one of the most painstaking ones.
0: Yeah, it takes
1: because
0: forever.
1: The governments, even the U.S. government, even when it's a friendly administration, doesn't want to give you the records, even though they're required to.
0: Yeah.
1: So you have to first file the first request. Then you have to see what you can corroborate between the AG's office and the Secretary of State. Then you know the path forward. So we've got kind of a deadline that we're looking forward to, August 10th, where we should get a response from the AG to know what our next steps are. Do we have to sue the state of California over their records request? Because now we know what else to look for. They said there's nothing here, but could there be something over here? Or is there another legal action altogether that we can raise or bring forward that they're not following when it comes to the federal law?
0: Yes, I mean, we'll have an update for you in 10 days. That doesn't happen much here at the ACLJ. Often, you know, we're talking about the painstaking process of working through the courts, working through the federal government, working through state government. It usually takes a long time. But because there are some deadlines here, we'll at least have an update. It may not be what you want, but we'll see. And the work of the ACLJ continues. Remember, these ACLJ attorneys, They are paid. We make sure that they get taken care of as best, because we want the best of the best here. And none of that happens without your support. So I'm going to encourage you, as we are wrapping up today, our Liberty Drive. Number one, give me a call. I'd love to hear from you. Again, we've been celebrating America for the whole month of July, but really, you can lose sight of that pretty quickly after the first week here. Call in. Let us know how you celebrated and how you look forward to celebrating with your family this 250th year. I know it sounds crazy, but it's only been, you know, 3.5-4 weeks since the 4th of July. 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And again, we got about 3 lines open, 1-800-684-3110. I'm going to be taking calls, just Will and I today. So I'm going to be taking your calls and comments throughout the rest of the show. That is at 1-800-684-3110.
4: We've witnessed monumental legal victories, from defending the 14th Amendment and protecting our sacred American right to vote, the overturning of Roe v. Wade, and standing up for the religious liberty of our kids and seniors. 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Countless unborn babies remain in jeopardy, and across the globe, innocent Christians are being targeted and killed across this country and around the world. 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
0: Let's take some phone calls here, folks. And look, if you're watching, you may say, Logan, what happened to your jacket? It got hot in here. Be honest.
1: It is the summer.
0: I got sweaty.
1: And you looked like you were in like Friday Night Lights.
0: I picked the wrong jacket for July 31st.
1: Full Hearts, Can't Lose.
0: What that is?
1: It's Friday Night Lights.
0: Not familiar.
1: It's a thing. I didn't quote it perfectly.
0: Yeah. All right. I don't know where we go from here. You ruined it. Phone lines are open, 1-800-684-3110, 1-800-684-3110. Look, we are still talking about election integrity. We are also going to give you an update of what's going on in Israel with that announced deal with Hamas. What does that look like? We're going to get to that a little bit later. But we do want to now take over, continue on with election coverage. And Rachel's got a question about the election in New Jersey. We can give you a little update on that as well. Rachel, go ahead, calling from New York.
5: Yes, hello. I'm calling just to find out the obvious question, I think, is, shouldn't there be like a recall or something along those lines? Because upon their own admission, there was voter fraud.
0: Yeah, let's back it up a little bit, Rachel, for those who don't know this story. This became clear that there was some voter fraud. Now, look, what we've said before is there's going to probably be, unfortunately, some kind of attempt or fraudulent voting in all elections. And at what scale? And what they uncovered was enough that was, I mean, it was in the hundreds, right? That was actually formally happened, because it was thousands of people,
1: right,
0: who were on accident registered who were not legal United States citizens. They were, you know, they had their driver's license or whatever it may be out of New Jersey, but they were not United States citizens. And we know out of those thousands, at least, was it 400?
1: There was at least 400 that had voted. Now, a couple things here, Rachel. They didn't give us the, like, was it 400 in one election or was it in two different elections or multiple elections? Because it was over a time period where these people got on the voter rolls and they found this. Now, remember, it was like 6,600 individuals got added to the voter rolls. And then 400 of them went on to cast a ballot. Now, should there be a redo of an election? Based off those numbers, I don't think so. And as you even brought up, the fact that there is most likely people voting in every election that shouldn't be voting. That's what we're trying to fix. We're trying to get to a near perfect system, which is a difficult thing to do. But I think that the fact that none of the races, according to them, were within 400. So even if it was that, if it wasn't outcome determinative amount of fraudulently cast votes, then I don't think that they would have redone the election over that. So I hope that answers your question there.
0: Thank you. But look, we're going to look into all of these things and we're able to uncover it. And then we have to make the decision legally of what we need to do to proceed forward and what's the best possible. Sometimes, look, it's maybe again, like I've said before, it may not be what you want to hear, but we're going to tell you the truth of what the most logical solution is. And what's the most logical way that we can actually get involved or you can get involved or people can be held accountable. And you have to, you know, work within the limits that we have here in the United States government. But I appreciate you calling. Let's go over to call. Let's go to Robert in Maryland on line one. Kind of swerves us a little bit to what's going on in the Middle East, but I think it's worth addressing here as we start to wrap up the first half hour. Robert, go ahead.
6: Yes, I wanted to ask the both of you, do you believe that because of the breakdown of the ceasefire agreement in the memorandum of understanding between the U.S. and Iran because of Iran's ceasefire and memorandum of understanding violations, that the United States is going to go back to full combat operations against Iran?
0: I mean, the threat is there, Robert, from the president, that would be what's happening. I think he also is keenly aware that the midterms are coming up.
1: Right.
0: And that it has not been the most popular war in the world. Let's just not be, you know, dishonest in terms of public opinion, whether you agree with it or disagree with it. It has not been incredibly popular. So he's talking a big game, whether he actually lives up to that big game. So far, there have obviously been issues that have gone back and forth, but there has been a bit of bloviating in the terms of the way the talk.
1: Yeah, I think bloviating in some ways, but also downplaying in other ways. I think that's where it is an unknown, Robert. You look at the fact that he constantly is saying they're lying in private talks. I mean, he's at Camp David having a cabinet meeting right now as we're on air, talking, saying they lie in the private talks, and then they say something different in public. They obviously they violate it. But then he also says they're completely decimated still.
0: Yeah, they have nothing
1: that
0: they can do.
1: That these attacks they're doing aren't really a big threat. So he downplays the threat of Iran and their capacities, but also is saying that we're going to keep hitting them. I tend to think, as you're saying, Logan, he's looking at a way to almost keep it status quo through the 95 days we have left in the midterms, until the midterms. I don't know. I do know there was the Wall Street Journal report that a general has given a suggestion, a battle plan that would be 10 to 14 days that would be more similar to the intensity of Operation Epic Fury. We will see if they move forward with that. That is something on the table, but I don't know if the president really wants to get to that. I think he likes that they're just striking, they're hitting them whenever if they do something out of line, like launch a rocket, we are able to intercept them. It's not at the level that is breaking through missile defense systems, that he's kind of fine with the status quo at this point.
0: Yeah, thanks for calling, Robert. We're going to continue taking calls throughout the next half hour. By the way, if you don't get us for the full hour, you should. You should join us even online if you don't get us on your local radio station, or maybe you're finding us broadcasting on YouTube or Rumble. If you are, just stay here. We're not going anywhere. Or on Facebook, we do the full hour here each and every day, Monday through Friday, 12 to 1 p.m. Eastern time. And look, we do this without a paywall. We do this without anyone, big advertisers coming in and telling us what we can or can't talk about. We're in a completely independent media operation here at the ACLJ. That is only because people like you support it financially. We don't have to be reliant on sponsors. We don't have to be reliant on paywalls. We only have to be reliant on people like you supporting this show, which also supports our legal side, which goes all over the world. You've heard about our work in Israel. You've heard about our work in Europe. You've heard about our work, obviously, the ACLJ here in the States, that goes from Capitol Hill all the way to a girl that wants to, you know, talk about her faith at school and is getting harassed by an administration. That is the kind of work the ACLJ does. The scope is large, and it only exists because people like you support. And these special months where donations are matched, where donations are doubled, are the most important time. So I always encourage you to support during these months as much as possible. And look, we have a deadline today. Today's it. We're going to wrap this thing up at midnight. The Liberty Drive ends our celebration of America. And what a good way to do it than send us off with some style here, folks. Have your donation doubled. Keep us in these fights. Be a part of this family. Because look, here at the ACLJ, we are defending not only Christians and Christian values here in this country. We're also in the Middle East. We're in Africa, Pakistan. You know, CC was in Morocco last week. We had team members all over the world that are working, either consistently traveling or are living and based there. You know, our European Center for Law and Justice, our ACLJ, it's a working office. ACLJ Jerusalem, you got Jeff Balaban, you got teams there that are working constantly on these very important issues. And in this next half hour, I want to hear from you. So whether you are thankful for the work we do here, whether you love being a part of the team, or whether you got questions in relation to it, or relations to celebrating this country, wrapping up this month of July, I want to hear from you at 1-800-684-3110. It's just me and Will. And we would love to hear from you as we continue on and wrap up this week strong. So once again, I know it can get annoying. I know it can be a nauseam. Phone lines are lighting up. But I know a lot of you, we lose here at the half hour mark. Some of you got to get back to work. Some of you got other things to do. Don't let this miss opportunity. Don't let yourself miss this opportunity.
1: Don't miss it.
0: Don't miss it. ACLJ.org. Have your gift doubled today. It's a midnight deadline. Well, why wait till midnight? Do it today. Do it now. That's at ACLJ.org. Again, ACLJ.org/liberty, or scan the QR code. Phone lines are lighting up at 1-800-684-3110. Second half hour starts in less than a minute. Don't go anywhere.
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12: With SRN News, I'm Michael Harrington in Washington. A new gun ban in Virginia may produce the opposite of its intended effect. Correspondent Ken Lorman explains.
13: Virginia's assault weapons ban, which took effect July 1st, sparked a surge in firearm sales as gun owners rushed to beat the deadline. Background checks for long guns reportedly hit record levels in June, with some retailers reporting unprecedented demand from both longtime gun owners and first-time buyers. Gun rights advocates say the spike shows that firearm restrictions often increase interest in the very weapons lawmakers are trying to limit. Ken Lorman reporting.
12: A new study argues artificial intelligence could fuel America's next great economic boom if the government stays out of the way.
14: Economists Stephen Moore and Neil Chilson say AI has the potential to lower costs, boost productivity, and speed production across industries ranging from manufacturing to healthcare. In a new report, they compare AI's promise to past technological revolutions that increased output while creating new jobs. The authors warn that excessive taxes and regulations could slow innovation and give competitors like China an advantage in the global AI race. Ron Taylor reporting.
12: President Trump says Middle East allies have reached the parameters of a deal to end their war in Iran, and he says for the moment he'll hold off ordering any new airstrikes as the negotiations continue. France's vast wildfire near Bordeaux remains contained but is still burning. The blaze scorched an area four times the size of Paris and forced a quarter of a million of people to evacuate. About 3,000 firefighters are deployed across two fronts, working to extinguish hot spots and secure burned areas. Firefighters from Ukraine, Lithuania, and French Polynesia have joined the battle. This is SRN News.
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23: This afternoon, expect a blend of sunshine and clouds with a few showers and the possibility of a strong thunderstorm, which could lead to flash flooding. The temperature will reach 82 degrees tonight. There may be isolated thunderstorms early. Otherwise, the sky will remain mostly cloudy with a low of 78 degrees. Tomorrow, anticipate a mix of clouds and sun throughout the day, along with some showers and another potential heavy thunderstorm in the afternoon. The high temperature will climb to 87 degrees. That's your AccuWeather forecast. I'm meteorologist Joe Lundberg for AM 860. The Answer.
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25: Hello, Florida. This is Joe Mullins of the Live Workshop Play Show, and welcome to another beautiful weekend in the greatest state, in the greatest country in the world. We love talking about Florida and the great issues that this state has and the people in it that are doing something about it to make it the greatest place to live, work, shop, and play. And today, I've got a very special guest with me, and if you don't know who he is, then you're hiding under a rock. It is Congressman Byron Donalds, who is tending and moving towards being our next governor of the great state of Florida. Congressman Donalds, welcome to the show.
26: It's my pleasure to be with you.
25: Now, Congressman Donalds, you've worked closely with the president, and the president has interacted and spoke highly of you. He's given you his personal endorsement over and over again in anything you've wanted to do. You've been there by his side. You've weathered some attacks. What is it? You know the man. You know the personal man up there. What would your comment be to people that listen to the media and see him and judge him on that? How would you reply to that? You know the personal President Donald Trump.
26: First of all, the media always paints him in a negative light because they just don't like him. And they don't like him because he challenges them. He challenges them to tell the truth. He challenges them to make sure that they're reporting on issues fairly. And the press doesn't like that. The press was accustomed to them being able to get their way and never being held accountable. And when President Trump started holding them accountable, they made a personal decision, in my view, to just always oppose him. Number two, spending time with him. He's somebody that wants feedback. He wants to know what people are thinking. He's always asking questions. He's very curious on an intellectual basis. He wants to know what people are thinking. He really does value input. And so, like, that's the person. And knowing him as long as I've known him, you know, even into the Trump organization, the people, whether they are the valet or they're a waitress or a waiter at one of his clubs, I will tell you, man, the people that work hard every single day in his organizations, they swear by him. They vouch for him. They tell stories about he did things for them very quietly, not a lot of pomp and circumstance. He didn't want attention. He didn't want the cameras to know, but help them with their families, help them, you know, with their housing. He's somebody who takes care of the people that work for him, that support him, that work with him. You know, he's a very genuine person.
25: Well, you know, you and I and President Trump have all been in politics, and the media has portrayed us certain ways. But I've sat there with you and witnessed when that camera's off of him, when he's off that stage, he is so genuine, walking around, talking to people, speaking about their concerns, assuring them that this country's going to be okay, that he's going to unite us and bring us together. And he's done just that. You know, the only people divided here are the people that want to see our country go down. You know, we've both seen that off the camera. You are starting to show that as well. You know, let's talk about your race a little bit, and let's kind of shift over to that in comparison. Do you think you've learned some of the things that you're doing in this governor race that you're in by modeling and following the way the president ran his race? Because you're dealing with a lot of similar stuff.
26: Yeah, the first thing you learn in any major endeavor, whether it's starting a small business or even in politics, the number one thing you learn to do is you block out the noise. Watching President Trump with the media and the press always coming up with some crazy story that made no sense, that was just really meant to defame as opposed to inform people. It was meant to defame him. You respond to the story, but you move on. You stay focused on the mission at hand. The other thing, you know, observing him and his campaign team, that they mastered the little things, making sure that they had people at the door, making sure they had people at polling locations, making sure that when they were doing events that that they managed all the little things. Make sure people coming to your events are comfortable and they have what they need to enjoy the event. Being focused on what your message was, being focused on how you're contacting voters and communicating to voters. And so we do that. The last piece is just a work ethic. President Trump doesn't stop. He said, you know, he's like, you have my endorsement, and people think that's the end, but it's just the beginning. And I told him, I was like, sir, I completely understand. I was riding shotgun on your campaign the last year. I see it for how you do it, and we're going to replicate that. And so we've been nonstop all over the state of Florida, talking to the people of Florida, while also managing them and mastering the little things of how you run a campaign. And so we've been very successful. I tell my team, just win the week. Let's be focused on the week we're in. Don't get too ahead of yourself. Make sure we're doing what we're supposed to do this week. And we've been very successful with that approach. And we've worked hard every single day to earn the vote from the people of Florida.
25: Congressman Donalds, I couldn't agree with you more. I watch your race and I watch what you're doing. And I've seen people in Georgia, South Carolina, other states where I have businesses, and I go, they get the endorsement and they sit back and they just go, you know, we got this one. It's going to be easy. We saw that in Georgia. It was a very unique race. But, you know, the endorsement alone is great, but it will not get you. You are running like you have no endorsement. You're running around. You're talking to people. You're at events. You've been doing this for quite some time now, and it's showing that it's true because you've got a front run lead and you've not backed off of it yet. You're still running like you're 20 points behind, not 30 points ahead. Maybe even more than that. But so watching this race and seeing things, you know, they bring up the debate issue and they bring up some other things. They start going in the back of the closet, twisting, turning things around. You know, President Trump didn't do debates, and he did something similar to you. He went to the people, went out, spoke to people. He did what was important. I personally myself am not a big fan of debates. I think there's a time you have them, but I think there's also they're used and manipulated more than they need to be. I think what's more important now is something that you're showing and doing is reaching out and speaking to the people and letting them know they have a voice through you. What is your thoughts on that?
26: I think when it comes to the debates, I've been clear about this from the beginning. If somebody is close, and when I mean close, you got somebody in double digits who's running and they've demonstrated that they have viability to win the primary, then we'll go debate. But if you're in single digits, and our polling has us around 50, if you're in single digits while I'm around 50%, what are we talking about? You're not viable. You're not credible. And at that point, it becomes about me using my campaign and the following we have in the state of Florida to elevate somebody else. And I'm just not going to do that. Like, I think that if you're going to be on the statewide debate stage, you have to earn it. You have to demonstrate that you have a strong campaign. And these other campaigns haven't demonstrated that. So I'm not going to elevate them. And so when I made that statement, I was very clear. I'm like, I'm not going to elevate you. I'm going to go talk to the people of Florida. And my recommendation to these other campaigns is that they go spend their time talking to the people of Florida. Maybe they'll earn enough support to work their way onto the debate stage. But there's, it's under 40 days now. So we'll see what they have left. But we're focused every single day. I actually just got off a call, with my team. And I was like, guys, under 40 days, everything we're doing now is about getting out the vote. Everything. That's the focus.
25: Well, and as a congressman, you've helped me, you've helped others. You didn't limit it to your district. You represented the state of Florida. You represented the country. You fought battles that just didn't impact the state of Florida. They impacted the country. And you're showing that in this governor run, this run for governor. How do you plan on, as governor, how do you plan on keeping that that habit and keeping that status where you're working with people, speaking to them? And what are some of the biggest issues you're seeing? So that's a twofold question. The first one I'd like to ask you is, how do you plan on keeping that connection with the people as governor that you've had as a congressman? And then the next one is, what are some of the big issues that you plan on addressing in that role?
26: Well, I think when you're talking about doing the job as governor, I think it's not just about being in Tallahassee. I think you have to be everywhere. You have to take the time to travel the state, even as governor. You have to engage business groups, community groups, religious leaders, and make sure you're finding out all the details of what's happening in these communities so you can put together policy working with them that's in the best interest of the state. So I've always had an open door policy. Like, we talk to everybody. Even if I disagree with you, I'll talk to you because I want to understand your point of view. And I want to see if maybe there's a way we can work together to actually accomplish something. I'm not going to compromise principles, but if there's a way we can work together, then we'll find that way. In terms of what people are talking about, affordability, housing, insurance, taxes. And then in our state, we have to figure out how we're going to manage growth. We're 23.5 million people in Florida. People are choosing Florida because we're a common sense state and we're a well-run state. And we know how to make sure you balance government with the freedom for people to be able to chase the Florida dream. And, what we got to do is, insurance. We're going to have to reform the regulatory framework in our insurance markets. We need to make it cheaper for people. When it comes to housing, we have to make it easier to permit. Most people don't know that the longer it takes to permit a job, the more expensive the job becomes. And who pays for that is not the contractor or the developer. Who pays that is the homeowner or the renter or the small business owner. They end up paying that cost. So government in Florida, we're going to have to be more efficient. We're going to have to modernize operations. It can't take 2 years to put a shovel in the ground. Like, I'm driving through Orlando right now. I just got off of I-4, or how the people in the I-4 corridor call it I-forever. Just got off. We got to make sure that we're updating that system efficiently to get ahead of the growth that's coming to Florida. Because people are choosing our state. They're going to continue to choose our state. We want to make sure that we maintain the quality of life and that standard of the Florida life that people have come to know and to love.
25: We got more to come. We'll be right back.
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25: And we want to welcome you back. You know, I agree with you on the infrastructure, and it's so obvious that people would look, small counties that have 100,000 population like Flagler have similar problems that counties like Orange County has that has millions of people in there, and a lot of it deals with the infrastructure. Orange County's infrastructure is a lot more advanced. If you took that infrastructure and moved it to Flagler, it would be, they wouldn't even notice the growth. The growth wouldn't affect them. But when you've got roads and streets and drainage that hasn't been attended to in many years, that's when growth becomes an issue and people don't understand. I've asked this to many people, and I would say the same thing to you. How do you stop growth? And if you could truly do it, would you run for politics or would you do an anti-aging growing thing for people? So if growth could be stopped, you know, can growth be stopped? That's the question.
26: The short answer is no, it can't. What actually happens when you decide to go down an anti-growth policy framework, you actually end up making your area more expensive because right. Then you start developing scarcity. If you don't build a new house, then every additional house becomes more expensive. If there's not that new apartment, and when you say apartment, people start thinking, oh, you want to have you want to urbanize Florida. No, I don't. It's about making sure you have the right housing in the right places so that the price per unit doesn't go up. If you don't grow, what ends up happening is people start leaving. And when people start leaving, it becomes more expensive, but your budgets shrink at the same time. And so what you want to do is manage growth. I spent 17 years in the business world. I've never known a company that got better by not growing. I've never known an institution that got better by not growing. And that's just not how it works in the world. What you want to do is you want to plan for that growth. You want to manage that growth from a government perspective. You want to have a great place that people choose to come to. And so I think that if the mindset begins to take hold that, no, we're just going to be anti-growth as a state, or, you know, we're going to build a wall between Florida and Georgia, which is unconstitutional, by the way. But if we're going to build a wall, that's actually not going to help the issues of the growth that we've seen. In some respects, it's actually going to make it worse because people will start leaving our state, which means that our state will actually become more expensive because we don't have the ability to have a broader economic base to lower costs and to stabilize costs for the people of Florida.
25: Now, Congressman Donalds, as a governor, you'll have the ability to promote the state, do a lot of things for it. I've watched states like Georgia over time really open their doors and promote the business to promote growth. They had a good plan. Like you were saying, they defined their growth. Florida has always been that way with Senator Scott in place. He really brought the first attention to it and had a great economy. Governor DeSantis has pushed some areas, and now he's focused on the tax reform for homes here. What are your thoughts on continuing the legacies of Governor Scott and then Governor DeSantis and the path that they're taking? What are your thoughts on what you do similar and what you do different?
26: I think they're both different governors. I think, you know, Governor Scott, then Governor Scott, now Senator Scott, was much more focused on job creation and economic growth. And that's not to say that Governor DeSantis has not been focused on job creation, but I think it's clear what happened during his governorship was obviously COVID and making sure he led to keep our state open and to keep our state free. And then also, you know, a lot of the culture wars from the left, we needed a leader who was going to stand up to the radical left and stand for common sense and, frankly, stand for biology and science and family values and the family unit and having a culture, a political culture that could support a societal culture that people love in Florida. And so I think what you do with both, you keep the standards in place that Governor DeSantis has brought, and then we're going to have to bring some more focus on economic growth and job creation that Governor Scott brought when he was governor. And I think you could do both. At the end of the day, what makes a successful society is you got to have law and order. That's why we're going to always back our sheriffs and back our police officers. Law and order is key. It's the number one thing you got to provide as a government. Number two, you want to make sure you have a low regulatory environment. Number three, you want to make government as efficient and seamless as possible. Really, you want your government to operate in the background. It's almost like the operating system on your computer. What people want with their government is, I just give me the application so I can do what I need to do. The operating system really needs to be in the background. And you know, you get an old computer, that hasn't been updated, and the operating system takes longer to do basic things, and people get frustrated. They throw the computer out, go get them a new one. Well, with government, we got to do the same thing. We need to be seamless and efficient operating in the background, so people are just plugging and playing with Florida and enjoying the quality of life. And so when it comes to companies coming in, it's helping companies realize, hey, look, if you want to do manufacturing, let me introduce you to North Florida. Let me introduce you to some of these counties that do have land, they have resources, you can build your physical plant and actually have a quality of life for your employees that they typically won't have in like a New Jersey or in the Rust Belt, but they can have that in Florida. You have Kennedy Space Center. We're going to be doing 1,000 launches a year out of Kennedy Space Center over the next several years. Well, what that brings is not just rockets taking off, it's the jobs and the manufacturing and the other companies surrounding commercial space. All that's coming to Florida. If you look at South Florida, we are getting a lot of finance guys from the Northeast and from Illinois because they're sick of Illinois. They're sick of New York, and they don't want to live like that anymore. So they're coming to Florida. So we're going to be able to add more legs to the economic stool while also maintaining the political and cultural framework that Governor DeSantis has brought to our state. And I think if you have both of those things, then it's just about the planning aspects and the modernization aspects of Florida. That's the stuff that I look to bring so that we can build on the successes of both of those governors.
25: Now, Congressman Donalds, you've certainly the last 6 months, year, have proven you can stay laser focused and avoid the noise and the chaos, especially with this election. And I think it's really I think some of this stuff you're going through is a good example of what you're going to deal with as as governor when the far left starts attacking you. When the far left starts attacking you, or you start seeing issues in cities like we've seen in Orlando, Jacksonville, where heavy Democrat, far left liberal people are running it. How do you plan to combat that, ignore that noise, and still push the conservative policies that this state is built on?
26: I've always believed that you have to really be careful about what battles you choose to fight. I think sometimes people bring up opposition just to get you off your game and just to distract you. And like you said, I don't really get caught up in distractions. And it's not just a political thing or a campaign thing. This is what I teach my sons. I tell my sons, there's always distractions in life. The question is, can you ignore them and stay focused on what you're going to do? And as long as you're focused on what you're going to do, you know, life is full of distractions. And that's whether it's politics, business, or just life. So you just learn to ignore the stuff that you really have no ability to control, and you stay focused on the mission at hand. There are times where you are going to have to engage a distraction because you have to make sure that the record is clear. I'll talk to it. You know, I had a person decide to file a lawsuit against me, somebody who's filed multiple lawsuits against me and has lost every single one of them. And what's interesting about this new one is the attorney on this lawsuit is also the attorney for one of my political opponents. So on something like that, you have to come out very quickly and establish that it's frivolous, it's baseless, that it's not, it's fake and it's lawfare, and we're going to beat it in court, but we're going to stay focused on talking to the people of Florida. So there's times you have to engage, but even when you engage in some of that, because you have to set the record straight or you have to set a standard for how we're going to proceed moving forward, you always have to do that while keeping focused on the mission at hand. And in this campaign, we've been laser focused on the mission, which is talking to the people of Florida and talking about these key issues and having solutions for these issues that the people of Florida are concerned about. And then we're going to do that as a campaign, and we're definitely going to do that as a governor.
25: Yeah, I do remind people, you know, if President Trump had lawsuit after lawsuit, indictment after indictment. Isn't it funny, Congressman, how when you win an election, all that disappears and it just goes away
26: overnight?
25: You can see it was a political strategy that they were trying to do. It's an old thing in the playbook. I've had it happen to me. I've had lawsuits, and when I won, they went away. And then the media, of course, never writes the story of what truly was going on there. But I encourage people to look into it and see it, look into it a little more and understand a lot of these little smoke things that are blowing smoke are man-made or they're opponent-made. They're not true facts behind it. Congressman Donalds, I know you've got a busy schedule. We're watching you online. We're watching you work. We're hearing RECs talk about how that great you've been with them, working with them. Communities, local governments talking about how they've appreciated your law enforcement. I mean, the list goes on and on to how you've engaged the people of Florida. I think by the end of this election, you're probably going to reach every citizen in this state, which is going to be shocking, but I wouldn't be shocked seeing it with the way you're working. How do people support your campaign and how do they get involved?
26: Well, before I come to that, Joe, I'll tell you, I got involved in the Tea Party movement back in 2009. That's when I got into politics. And so I'm a grassroots guy. I was in the Tea Party movement. I was on the board of the Naples Tea Party for a couple of years. I've worked in my local REC for more than 15 years. And not just because I was running for office. Like, I've worked in the war room for other campaigns, knocking doors, making phone calls, organizing walk books, organizing phone lists for our calling locations. So the people on the ground in the Republican Party who work hard in every election cycle, I appreciate them so much because, you know, I've done that work myself. Like, I'm a grassroots activist. That's how I got into politics. And so in terms of being able to talk to every voter, I mean, we're going to knock close to 500,000 doors by the August 18 primary. Our campaign is going to knock about 500,000 doors. And if we're successful in being the Republican nominee, and I believe we are going to be successful.

0: position's clear. We want Florida to remain the very best state in America, and we have the policies and we have the vision to do that. We want everybody to come out and help. At a minimum, the number one way to help, take five people to the polls. Make sure you go vote by August 18th, whether early voting, election day, or by mail. Vote Byron Donalds. I really am asking for the support of all the people of Florida, and I would appreciate your vote.
1: Congressman Donalds, I want to thank you for joining us today, and what an amazing campaign you've led. We really appreciate and respect the fact that you are staying above all the noise and the fray, and you're getting out there visiting the people, speaking to the people, and you are going to be a true voice for all Floridians in this country, in this state, to be able to make this state and area the best place to live, work, shop, and play. We wish you all the luck, and I look forward to having you back on and calling you governor. We're going to see this state move in a direction that it's never done before and just continue to maintain being the greatest of the 50 states in our country. Thank you, guys. Have a great weekend. You know, get out there August 18th, vote. Make sure you get your voices heard. This is a very important election, but even more than this one, there's one in November that's going to be just as important, and we can't let it up. And we need candidates like Byron Donalds out there fighting for us and the conservative side of Florida and the conservative side of this country. November and August, two very important elections. Get out there and vote. And if you want to support ByronDonalds.forGovernor.com, go to it. Thank you and have a great weekend.
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4: With SRN News, I'm John Scott. About 5,000 homes evacuated, 600 homes, businesses, and other buildings destroyed by wildfires that remain uncontained in eastern Washington state. Fires burning more than 8.2 square miles around Spokane, the second largest city in Washington, among dozens across the western U.S. No deaths have yet been reported. Israel has shared serious security concerns with the White House about a proposed disarmament deal with Hamas. An Israeli official believes Hamas is focused on rebuilding its military rather than demilitarizing. The Israeli military will not withdraw from Gaza until Hamas disarms. The latest victim from a powerful earthquake that struck Japan's southwestern prefecture in Kumamoto last week is an elderly woman who had a heat stroke. The death toll is now 36. This is SRN News.
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7: 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To them, we're all sheep. That's bad news for your privacy. 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Inside, your home address, your cell number, the email you only give to people you trust. It knows your medical conditions, your age, how you vote, where you drive, your kids' names, and a lot more. 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
4: This afternoon, expect a mix of sun and clouds, along with a few showers and a strong thunderstorm, which could lead to flash flooding. The temperature will reach a high of 82 tonight. There may be isolated thunderstorms in the evening. Otherwise, it will be mostly cloudy with a low of 78. Tomorrow, anticipate a blend of clouds and sunshine with some showers and another intense thunderstorm in the afternoon. Temperatures will climb to a high of 87. That's your AccuWeather forecast. I'm meteorologist Joe Lundberg for AM 860, The Answer.
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7: 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I worked with high net worth clients. I helped people with retirement planning, asset protection, estate planning, wills, trusts, everything out there that can help you plan for retirement. And I can tell you something from experience. The closer people get to retirement, the more the game changes. What do I mean by that? Well, look, when you're 35, 40, 45, you're still earning income. You have that income coming in, but that goes away. I mean, that allows you to take punches up and down with the stock market, equities, risk, volatility. You have that income coming in that gives you secure peace of mind. You have time. Time is on your side. The market gets ugly, you can wait it out. But when you're 60, 65, 75, in retirement, at retirement, near retirement, that's it. That's what you have. Got to live off of those funds. Game gets scary. You don't have any more time. You can't go through those cycles. We'll touch on this later in the show, but you know the cycles are important. And knowing where you are in these market cycles could be catastrophic when it comes to financial planning. If you get in at the wrong time, you could be waiting for another decade to 2.5 decades to get that money back to where it was when you started. All right. So we have three main topics we're going to talk about today. First, we're going to start off with what's going on right now in geopolitics. Everyone has their eyes glued to this. It's Iran. The war in Iran, it's escalating. There was a ceasefire. It was broken. It's obviously affecting oil prices. That's where everyone is looking right now. The escalation on the war. Oil prices going higher. Our strategic petroleum reserves were running out of oil. And draft fears. Look, you know, there's a lot of information out there. Again, we'll touch on this later. They're testing out a draft. The Department of Defense has put out a bid to vendors, and we'll talk about it. You know, this war is escalating rapidly. Strait of Hormuz is everything. All right, second. Wall Street, in particular, their control on your money. What happens when your money is technically yours, but the bank, maybe the brokerage firm, the wire desk, the custodian, or transfer department can slow it down, question it, freeze it, or tell you what forms you need before you can move it? Has anyone ever experienced that? We experience a lot of that here at America's Gold Company. All right, third topic are those market cycles, which I insinuated a little earlier in the conversation. In my opinion, stocks, they're in late innings. 14th, 15th inning, bonds are no longer safe. They're not a good hiding spot, as many people think. 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Look, it's education first. 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We're here to educate and help. Let me say this clearly. I am not here to tell you to put everything in gold. Doesn't make sense for most folks out there. It really is based on your level of concern. I'm not here to tell you the market is guaranteed to crash. I am not here to tell you oil is guaranteed to run out or the draft is happening tomorrow. What I am here to say is this. When the emergency oil reserve is sitting near its lowest level since 1983, and Iran is threatening one of the most important oil choke points on Earth, and Wall Street is still near historic valuations, price to earnings, price to book. Look at all your stocks. They've never been this high. And over 100 years worth of history in the market. Extraordinarily overvalued, more overvalued than 1999 before the dot-com bubble. More overvalued before 1929, right before the Great Depression began with the stock market crash. Central banks are buying gold at historic pace. 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All right, let's get to business. Let's start with the headline that should have every retiree paying attention. America's Strategic Petroleum Reserve. This is important stuff, folks. The Emergency Oil Reserve was built to protect the country during wars, embargoes, hurricanes, supply shocks, and geopolitical disruptions. Spurring inflation, everything is tied to oil. That's why we're in Iran. So when the emergency reserve gets drained, the listener should not hear, "That's an energy story." You should hear, "That is a retirement story." Because if energy spikes, inflation pressure escalates, that's a problem. If inflation pressure does escalate, interest rates can stay higher. If rates stay higher, bonds get pressured. If the market starts pricing in a war, risk of inflation at the same time, paper portfolios can get hit from multiple directions. That's paper. It's in the banking system. right? That's a paper portfolio, a stock, a bond, a mutual fund, cash in the bank. These are all promises from the institution. This is not a tangible physical asset. It's in the banking system. Name of our show is getting outside of that system. We'll get you there. One step at a time. All right, this is how shocks travel. They start in the Strait of Hormuz. The end at the grocery store, your gas pump, your utility bill, and your retirement assets. Look, let's talk about this. Current CNBC report. Just hit Newswire this week, dated July 28th. Listen, here's the title. U.S. Strategic Petroleum Reserve faces stress as emergency releases strain on old infrastructure. So look, it's low, right? We talked about, you know, being lowest since 43 years, 1983. Not only is it low, it's strained, it's old, needs repair. You know, we're down to 308 million barrels of oil in this reserve. Let's put that into perspective. The SPR can hold upwards of over 700 million barrels. It's about just a little over 40% full. 174 million of those barrels were strategically deployed by the president in March. People are sitting around wondering why oil has been underperforming the last couple months. It's because the president has taken our reserves and he's flooded the market to keep oil and gas prices low. Got to ask yourself, what happens when they run out? Well, we're at the lowest we've been since 1983. Let's read some more. This article, again, July 28th, it's on CNBC. Spencer Kimball wrote it. A couple bullet points he starts off with. Talked about 1983 being low. Lowest that we've seen in 43 years. The reserve has been tested. Why? Because it's been disrupted against the U.S. war with Iran and, obviously, previously, Russia's invasion of Ukraine. The GAO, the Government Accountability Office, warned in May, and it just happened a couple months ago, that more than a quarter of the reserve's inventory was not available for drawdown due to outages. Can't get the oil out of there. 25% of it. So, I mean, where does that take us from the 300 million barrels we have right now? Why are we bringing this up? We have an article. We're going to touch on it here shortly. I'll pull that one up, too, so I can read just some segments from that article. It came from the Military Times. A lot of experts have been saying 500,000 troops. If we were to go in and we needed to go into a ground war, if you're following this war, most of you, a lot of you out there are going to be familiar with Karg Island. Karg Island is where 90% of the fuel. That's an island right in the Strait of Hormuz. It's an Iranian island where they're located. President has talked about this island in particular. It doesn't take a couple hundred soldiers, guys. It takes thousands, tens of thousands of soldiers. There's a lot of folks out there, military experts that have estimated up to 500,000, half a million U.S. troops will be necessary. Where are those troops coming from? Where are they going to come from? We don't have that many troops to deploy to the Middle East. Maybe 100,000. There's 50, 60,000 over there right now. Maybe we can get another 40 over there. You know, why did the president recently pass by law raise the age of volunteering for the military? He raised it from 35 to 42. Just happened. President Trump just did that. What else is going on? Well, just recently, if you read this Military Times article, it was written on July 24. Michael Peck, Selective Service System, wants to war game the draft. War game the draft. What does that mean? Well, what it means is that the government is putting out to bid AI companies to come in and do a simulation. What happens if XYZ happens if we institute a draft? Will it happen? No, but, you know, look, connect the dots. Is this a ploy from President Trump to try to scare the Iranians? Maybe. Or is it us ramping up for war? We're not going anywhere. We're not leaving the Middle East. What does that mean for you and your retirement account? What does that mean to the banking system? What type of stress is that going to put on us? Getting out of that system, protecting at least a portion of what you have right now, ladies and gentlemen, those are the questions right now you have to start asking. Why do you want to ask them now? You want to do this before panic starts to set in. 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I'm Joe Shemko. Before the break, we talked about the emergency oil reserve, Iran, Hormuz, and escalation of the Iranian war. Now I want to take that pressure and bring it home to your own account. Because when the world gets unstable, the first question is, what do I own? What are we talking about? You want a brokerage account? Is it cash in the mattress? Is it stock, bond, mutual fund, ETF? We can help answer all those questions for you. Just give us a call. Because when the world gets unstable, things get really ugly really fast. The volatility starts to pick up. The second question is, can I move it when I need to? Right? So that stock or bond or that cash in the bank, can I move that right away? And the third question is, who controls the door? Look, I was on Wall Street for over 20 years. I understand how the system works. I will try to tell you something without trying to offend your financial advisor, your brokerage firm, or your bank. The system does not want assets leaving from that system, from the banking system, from the financial system. Doesn't work then, does it? Bankers don't want to see those assets leave. It's really just common sense if you think about it. So, you know, think about that. You have a financial advisor. You go to that advisor and you talk to them about discussing physical gold and silver. How are they going to answer? When you try to take that money, when you try to sell those stocks, when you try to take those bonds out of your portfolio, you liquidate that annuity, money's going to leave the system. The system pushes back. How so? All right, well, I'm going to tell you about my experience. 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We have seen transfers delayed. We've been there. Sometimes they've even frozen accounts, all because they told people that they wanted to purchase physical gold and silver, trying to portray it as a fraud. Now, sometimes that is a legitimate fraud prevention. A lot of times, folks, it's not. Let's be honest. I'm saying that these delays are, a lot of times, are in bad faith because they don't want to see it leave. Look, physical gold is, in essence, anti-bank because you're getting out of their system. 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I am saying that the experience does teach you something. 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We're here to help. 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Not a mining stock, not a ticker symbol, physical gold and silver. Get out of the system. Coins, bars, held in your name through a proper structure. All right, let's move on. And I'm going to hit on this a little bit more about the banks and what happens when we start to see major stressors in the system. It was a Fox News opinion piece earlier this year with a headline that got a lot of people fired up. It warned that Wall Street could seize retirement accounts, retirement savings, and future financial crash, and that the legal framework around securities ownership may not work the way most Americans think. Look, I'm going to summarize the article, and then I'm going to read portions from it, just like I did the last two articles. Guys, listen, important. What they're saying is, push comes to shove. If you all remember 2008 and 2009, we had almost 500 banks fail. We're not small institutions.

0: Washington Mutual. Remember that one? Lehman Brothers. Bear Stearns. Merrill Lynch. The largest insurance company, AIG, failed. They were bailed out. It's an act of Congress. What happens if Congress doesn't bail them out via TARP, Troubled Asset Relief Program? Look that up on Google. That's how they bail out work. What happens if they don't? Well, this article, I'm going to read you the title of the article. It's Wall Street Could Seize Your Retirement Savings in the Next Financial Crash, and It's Perfectly Legal. We have all these articles, folks. When you call in, we'll be more than happy to send them to you via email. You can read through them. We can explain a lot of the rhetoric possibly that you don't understand. But this was earlier this year, this article came out. Wall Street could seize your retirement savings in the next financial crash, and it's perfectly legal. It's in the system. Does anyone remember signing their brokerage account and their retirement account when you opened it up? 100, 200 page document that had all this legal jargon no one understood? Well, it's in there. I'll read the first few sentences here of the report. This is coming directly from Fox. Recessions and stock market crashes are inevitable in a market-based economy, but few Americans realize that their investments face risks far greater than falling stock prices. Because of largely unknown legal changes, millions of Americans could temporarily or even permanently lose their retirement, another investment savings in the next major financial crash. All while too big to fail Wall Street firms and banks are protected. That might sound like a wild conspiracy theory. I know all you love conspiracy theorists out there, but the danger is real and well documented. Look, what it says is push comes to shove, markets get really sketchy, banks start failing. Well, we're going to freeze your account. We're going to collateralize your assets. They're not yours. They're the banks. It's in their name. And they're going to collateralize your life savings to bail themselves out. But all that in black and white here at America's Bull Company. We love sharing these articles, these third-party resources with our clients. That's what we do. Well, I think the first thing you have to ask yourself is why is every central bank loading the boat on physical gold over the last decade? Well, they're protecting themselves from their own system, but they're buying physical gold. They're not going out and buying GLD. That's one of the ETFs out there that try to mimic the price of gold. They're not buying SLV. Same thing, tries to mimic the price of silver. There's a lot of other ones of these paper assets. You get rid of the default risk, the counterparty risk. What happens if it does work and you're in XYZ financial services company and they go under? Does it really matter how well you performed in that ETF? No, it doesn't. Those are paper vehicles. There's a reason why the Bank of China is buying physical gold bars and coins. There is a reason. They're not buying GLD. They need to protect themselves from the own system that they know is under right now a lot of stress. It is tangible. It is not somebody else's liability. It does not require the stock market to open for it to exist. It does not require a fund manager to buy a derivative to hedge exposure. It does not require you to understand 100 pages of legal jargon. 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Look, when someone picks up the phone, there will be someone there. We have a great team. Tell them, look, listen to Joe's radio show. I want to learn how I can get protected. And then from there, they'll get you over to one of our experts. We can help you walk you through everything. This is what we do. And we do it every day. We're here to educate. Be back in a few.
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2: With SRN News, I'm Michael Harrington in Washington. President Trump says he'll order American forces to hold off on strikes he had threatened against Iran.
3: Mr. Trump claims Mideast allies have reached the parameters of a deal to end the war in Iran. The president told a Saturday evening social media post that for now, he would halt new strikes in the five-month-old war. A day earlier, Mr. Trump threatened more strikes on Iran as the U.S. pushes to reopen the Strait of Hormuz. The announcement comes after a call President Trump had with the Saudi crown prince.
2: Correspondent Andrew Stewart. Senate Majority Leader John Thune says it is critical that the SAVE Act gets passed soon.
4: On the SAVE Act, I mean, I strongly support it. I co-sponsored the original version last Congress, and I'll do whatever I can to pass it if there's a clear path to doing it. But we did put it on the floor for debate, and we had it on the floor for over a couple of weeks. We forced Democrats to take a position on all of those common sense policies. We've had five votes now on the entire Save America Act or pieces of it, including photo ID, including citizenship to register. During the debate, no one's more consistently in support of the bill than I did.
2: He made his comments to the Salem Radio Network. Dangerous heat has hit parts of the western U.S. this weekend, prompting warnings for people to stay inside and heightened wildfire risks in many areas. A high-pressure ridge has been holding heat close to the ground from Arizona to Montana. Meteorologists say the good news is it will be relatively short-lived. Russia has launched a barrage of ballistic missiles and drones into Kiev this weekend, killing at least 9 people and wounding 33. The strikes follow a major Russian attack 2 days earlier that killed at least 10 people across the country. Russia's defense ministry claims the attacks targeted military industrial facilities. This is SRN News.
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8: This afternoon, expect a mix of sun and clouds with a few showers and the possibility of a heavy thunderstorm, which could lead to flash flooding. The temperature will reach a high of 82. Tonight, there might be a thunderstorm in some areas early on. Otherwise, it will be quite cloudy, with temperatures dropping to a low of 78. Tomorrow, anticipate a blend of clouds and sunshine, along with some showers and the chance of another heavy thunderstorm. In the afternoon, the high temperature will be 87. That's your AccuWeather forecast. I'm meteorologist Joe Lundberg for AM 860, The Answer.
0: All right. Welcome back to the Shemko Report. I'm Joe Shemko. This is the second half of the show, and this is where I want to put my financial advisor cap back on. If you recall, I was a financial advisor for over 20 years. I do not practice currently right now, so I don't provide any type of tax recommendations, any type of financial guidance. This is all my opinion, our firm's opinion. So please understand that when we have discussions, okay? I'm not currently a registered financial rep. I am not giving individual investment advice on the radio, but I have spent over 20 years in that world. So let's dive in. I think I used to talk to clients as an advisor, and I still talk this way as well, just because it's my financial acumen at work. But it's important to understand there, in my opinion and our opinion as a firm, there really are two cycles that you need to pay attention to when you're making financial decisions, when you're making allocations to that portfolio. The first cycle is your retirement cycle. And the second is the market cycles. Both are critical when you make these decisions on how to allocate and how to protect. It's like we spoke about earlier, if you're 35, you're still working, you have income coming in, you're contributing to these retirement plans, you're building your portfolio, you can afford a different level of volatility than when you're at, near, or in retirement. That's the cycle, right? So if you're in or at or near retirement, you say you're 60, 65, 75, mostly retired, fully retired, whatever you want to refer to it as, it's a different ballgame. You worked your whole life. You built the account. You took the risk. You did the right thing. Now, the question changes from how much can I make, how much can I save, to how much can I afford to lose? That's the retirement cycle. Got to know where you are there. This is going to help you identify how much of those assets that are tied to that financial system and the banking system do you want to protect. All right, now let's jump into the market cycles. This is my favorite part, doing this as long as I've been doing it. I've become a student of the markets. I love it. I have a big passion for what I do, helping clients understand these things. We're going to try to simplify it here in a short period of time. All right, so let's get in. I mean, since 2009, right? If you remember 2009, March of 2009, we hit rock bottom in the stock market. Very easy to remember on the S&P 500, that number, 666. We hit the sign of the beast, and then we bounced. All right, since 2009, fast forward to 2026. If you folks love stock charts out there, you look at like looking at returns, see how things translate, how they transact over the years, pull it up, pull up the chart. 17-year bull market run. 17 years without a major bust period, secular bear market. Bull market's been going on for 17 years. Guys and gals, go back and look at the 160-year history of the Dow Jones Industrial Average, the oldest index out there. That's the most, the biggest, longest track record, the most history behind it. It's the longest rally ever. That is the longest rally in the history, the 160-year history of the market. How much more upside do we have? Well, Joe, you can't, you know, go back, you know, past performance and future returns, you know, all the legal jargon there. Look, I'm telling you what history did. If you go back to the second longest stock market rally, it was 83 to 99. It was 16 and a half years. So how much more do we have to go? Then you look at stock valuations, they've never been this high. Like I said earlier, price to book, price to sales, so on and so forth. Now, this is the cycle. Let's look at those cycles. If you go back further over just the last 100 years, so you have these boom periods and bust periods. We just talked about a 17-year boom taking us to today, present time. What happens when it gets bad? Well, over the last 100 years, the worst crises, the worst secular bear market we had was when? It was recent. It was 99 to 2012. What happened in 1999? Dot-com bubble. Boom. Burst, right? Well, what does that mean? Well, it means if you had $100,000 in tech stocks, fast forward 2 years later, you know, that $100,000 is now worth $20,000 if it was all invested in tech stocks. It was down 80%. Are you okay with that type of move? Are you okay with that type of volatility when we have $40 trillion in debt and counting? Our politicians continue to enrich themselves while you and I scrape by, try to feed our families? You got to ask yourself these questions. It's important, right? So 1999 to 2012, it took you about 99. You got back to even right around 2007. And then what happened? Oh, financial crisis, 08, 09. S&P was down 60%. Finally recovered in 2012, 13 years. 13 years, the stock market didn't give you any gains. Exact opposite correlation when it comes to physical gold and silver. Exact opposite. 800-299-4900, give us a call. We'll even discuss it even in greater detail. So that was one bear market. There were two other ones the last 100 years. The late 60s to the early 80s, stock market didn't go anywhere. It was up and down. The sell-offs were like 60% plus. 17 years where stocks didn't go anywhere. And the one before that is the one that was most notorious and that everyone knows. What was it? The Great Depression, the crash of 1929. How far did stocks go down? Well, let's say 100 grand again. That 100K went to 10K, was down 90%. Took you 25 years to get back to even, folks. Do you have 25 years to wait to get back to even? Do you have 13 years, like the last time we had a bear market? Gold, silver, it's out of the system. No default risk. You don't have to worry about almost 500 banks failing in 08 and 09. There were 9,000, by the way, in the Great Depression. That's how ugly it got. So, 17 years. I see that's the 14th inning of the ball game. Physical gold and silver. They're in early innings. Second inning. We'll talk about it next. That's where we're going to go. Call us 800-299-4900. 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There's no dashes. There's no apostrophes. Very easy. All right, welcome back. I'm Joe Shimko. Just before the break, I said something very important. Stocks, in my opinion, are in the 14th inning. Gold and silver are still in the early innings. Let me explain why I just said that. I'm not just saying it's in the early innings just because, right? We got to back it up with some good data. A lot of that's history. Let's go back and study it. Let's recap. Let's talk about the past. The past is important. History is important, or what? We continue to repeat the same mistakes over and over. Here's the history. You make the decision on what you want to do. But if you go back to 1970, shortly thereafter, 1971 came. And on August 15th, 1971, President Nixon closed the gold window. You remember that? You can go into a bank, convert it to gold, vice versa, anytime you want. That party was over in 1971. Why did it end? There's a lot of folks out there say, I hate Nixon, and he was a crook, and he told us he wasn't a crook, right? We're all laughing right now. But look, you can go back and look at it yourself, what he said. One thing he did say is this was going to be temporary, but I don't know about you, 1971 to 2026, it's about 55 years of temporary. 55 years we've been off the gold standard. Why did it have to happen? Vietnam, overspending. Sound familiar? Sound familiar, the overspending on this war today? What happened was the U.S., we were not 100% backed by gold. We were 40% backed by gold for every dollar we had. Countries like France started calling us out, and we started paying back debt to France. They asked for gold instead of dollars. And all of a sudden, our gold pile was dwindling. Big pile of gold, still big, but less big. And it's a medium pile of gold. And we don't want it to become small or no gold at all. So President Nixon said, we're off the gold standard, but it's only temporary. Well, guys, go back and look at where the price of gold was. Dallas, check it out. Price of gold in 1970, $35 an ounce. $35. Where's gold today? Depending on, you know, where we're hitting right now, probably it's over 4,000, but long story short, it's much, much higher. So let's look at that 10-year period. If you remember, double-digit mortgages, double-digit CDs, inflation out the wazoo, gas lines. We were at war over in the Middle East, guys, by the way. $35, but at the end of 1980, it was over $850 per ounce. Do the math. That's a 2,400% return in less than 10 years. 2,400%. If you invest $100,000 in 1970, that's dollars. And in that 1980, it's worth $2.5 million, 25 times your money. Okay. That happened. That was a reset. Today's reset, it's all predicated on 40 trillion reasons why you buy physical gold and silver. 40 trillion. What does that represent? That's our debt, folks. 40 trillion. How do you wrap your head around that number? Can you fathom that number? Can you relate to that number? Well, look, here's an easy thing to do. You compare it to our GDP, our gross domestic product. It's never been this high ever. The highest it ever was up until recently was after the Second World War. Look, that's understandable. We fought a world war. Of course you're going to have some debt, right? We were 120% debt to GDP. We're going for 140% right now, folks. That's the driver for physical gold. That's why we're in the early innings. This rally started at $1,100 an ounce Today, we're over 4,000 an ounce. That's a 270% return rally to date. It did 2,400 back in the 70s. Will it do the same thing? No. We're not saying that at all, but it's like the old Mark Twain quote, right? History doesn't always repeat itself, but it often rhymes. This cycle for physical gold and silver is being driven by inflation, just like it was in the 70s. It's being driven by the highest debt to GDP ratio on earth that we've ever had, guys. Got to get protected. You got to call us, 800-299-4900. Again, ask for Joe. Tell him you watch the radio show. You want to speak with Joe, but we'll be able to talk to you about the two ways we can help you with the cash transaction or creating that or converting that 401k or 403b to physical gold and silver. This is what we do for a living, folks. We'd love to be able to help you. We are here to help. All right. So look, if you want to understand how, and just to go over those retirement accounts one more time, the IRAs, traditional Roths, 401k, thrift savings plan, 403b, so on and so forth, you know, call us 800-299-4900, a portion, not everything, a plan and not panic. All right, here's the contrast I want you to remember. The United States is drawing down oil reserves. We talked about it earlier in the show. Lowest level since 83, 43 years. Central banks are building gold reserves. That's not my opinion, guys, gals. That's what the data tells us. The World Gold Council reported that central banks averaged roughly 1,000 tons of gold accumulation over the last 4 years. This is about double the average from the prior decade. They're buying twice as much gold. Why are they doing that? Why aren't you doing that? I'll tell you why they're doing it, because they see the cracks in the system coming and they're protecting themselves from their own system. But the banks don't want to let go of your money. They want you in that system. So we gotta remember this when you're talking to your financial advisor. They don't want you out of the system. All right. 2026 survey, nearly 90% of central banks that responded said they expect their gold reserves to increase over the next 12 months. Almost 90%. It was 89% said, yeah, we're going to be increasing our gold reserves. That's the driver for physical gold and silver, folks, when it comes to price. They're hoarding it. China purchased the most gold they have last month in 5 years. They love the cheap price of gold right now. You should too. Why would they buy gold? We talked about it. Look, they can own treasuries, they can own euros, they can own yen, but they decide to hold physical gold. They need to protect themselves from those problems that they see coming down the road in the system, the banking system. Why? Because gold has no counterparty or default risk. Gold is nobody else's debt. Gold cannot be printed by a central bank. Gold is not a promise from Washington, Beijing, Brussels, or Wall Street. Gold is gold is gold. And that is why I believe we are still in the early innings of this hard asset cycle. The 70s taught the lesson once. When the government overspends, when war pressure builds, when energy shocks hit, when confidence in paper gets questioned, hard assets matter. 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The question is whether people learn the lesson before the next cycle forces them not to be in and protected. 800-299-4900. 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

0: All right, welcome back. I'm Joe Shimko, founder of America's Gold Company. Let's recap our conversation today. We went over a lot. The first topic that we hit on was Iran, the Strategic Petroleum Reserve, the escalation of the war, people fearing the draft because there has been some news recently that at least at a minimum tells us that the government is tinkering with the idea. The emergency oil cushion has been drawn down to levels seen since 1983, 43 years. That's low. Oil reserves are low. There's not much left. We're running out. The Strait of Hormuz remains one of the most important oil checkpoints and choke points on Earth. Military action has restarted, to say the least. President Trump bombed the Iranians for 12 straight days. We just went through that. Congress is arguing over war powers. Families are asking questions they have not asked in decades. Again, no active draft. There's not an active draft. There's no guarantees of oil shortages. There's no guarantees of a market crash, but the risk level has changed and it's escalating. Those are facts. Second topic we talked about is Wall Street and the control, right? Bankers love control. They love to try to control your money. Most people think, hey, it's my money. It is your money, but when you ask to try to move it, you may discover that the bank, the wire desk, custodian, brokerage firm, the account agreement that you signed, the brokerage agreement, and compliance department all sit between you and your own exit. We see it all the time in real time. We just had this happen. Banks will freeze accounts, they'll stop wires. But they'll question them, but they'll stop them too. Transfers get delayed, accounts get reviewed, clients get very frustrated. We try to prep everyone when we go through this process, but look, you can't stop a banker from being a banker a lot of times, folks. They say, well, we're trying to protect you from fraud. And now they don't want that money leaving. And then they just come up with ways to try to tell you nicely that that's what they don't want. Control matters. Look, it does. You want to be in control of what you got, physical gold, physical silver outside of the banking system. Don't forget the cycles we talked about. That was the third topic. Retirement cycle, market cycles. Where are we in those cycles? If you are at, near, in retirement, your personal cycle for retirement has changed, right? You got to get more conservative. You got to do more protection than you do growth. And if the stock market is in the extra innings after a historical run, the market cycle has changed too. Hey, look, you can't invest in the rearview mirror. Oh, well, my broker's done great for me. Well, yeah, everyone's broker's done great for them, folks, the last 17 years. Of course you have. We just went through the whole cycle. Are we at the beginning of the cycle or are we at the end? Well, history tells us this is the longest 17-year bull market run boom cycle that we've ever had in the last 160. You decide on your own. Where are we in that cycle? Physical gold and silver, in our opinion, in my opinion, at America's Gold Company, we're in the early innings. 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Make no mistake about it, we are talking about physical metal. Don't forget that. It's physical. It's outside of the banking system. Coins, bars, not a mining stock, not an ETF, not paper on paper. Those are all paper assets. You want tangible physical assets that can't be controlled by the government or the bank. All right, and there's something else. 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Because once the headlines become panic, the window to act calmly gets smaller. I'm Joe Shimko. 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Thanks for hearing to me all day today. Have a blessed day.
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7: 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Until then, tell the truth. God bless you.
6: There's a lot of talk today about our U.S. military's honor and sacrifice, and it is all well-deserved. But here's one other important point. Honor and sacrifice are not limited just to our military. It is the job of all Americans to act honorably. Simply said, we are a nation, America, one nation under God, but we are also individuals with individual responsibilities. And each of us must carry our own share of the weight in our nation if we are to succeed as a nation. Did you know that when America went to war with England in 1776, only about 16% of all able-bodied men fought for the colonies? You say, why was that? Because so many people were not willing to really stand up for America. And isn't that where we are today as a nation of people? So many Americans are more interested in talking down our nation, while what our America really needs is for us as citizens to stand up. It was patriot Edmund Burke who said, "All that is necessary for evil to triumph is for good people to do nothing." But you say, "What can I do? I'm just one person." One other powerful Edmund Burke quote says this, "No one can make a greater mistake than he who did nothing because he could only do a little." A few reports back, I talked about the Washington Monument, which stands in Washington, D.C., and the question was asked, why did

0: but more importantly, with our actions. And just where do we find the strength to be a pillar? The same place George Washington did. Almighty God. God was George Washington's strength. Listen to a part of George Washington's prayer for America. He said, Almighty God, we make our earnest prayer that thou wilt keep the United States in thy holy protection, and finally, that thou wilt most graciously be pleased to dispose us all to do justice, to love mercy, and to demean ourselves with that charity and humility. It was Abraham Lincoln who said, If you look for the bad in people, you will surely find it. Let us not be so quick to look for the bad in our nation and our people, but instead to look for the good, but not with a blind eye. As we look for the good in America, let us be part of that good by standing up for what is right, seeking out justice and truth, and being honorable. I'm Jerry Stewart, and now you know, because you are there.
1: With SRN News, I'm John Scott. President Trump will order American forces to hold off on strikes. He threatened against Iran after the parameters of a deal to end the war were reached. A day earlier, he had threatened more strikes on Iran as the U.S. pushes to reopen the Strait of Hormuz. Russia launching a barrage of ballistic missiles and drones into Kyiv, killing at least 9 people, wounding 33. The strikes follow a major Russian attack 2 days earlier that killed at least 10 people across Ukraine. The cycle of violence continues to hinder diplomatic efforts to end Russia's invasion. Flight attendants with WestJet, Canada's second largest airline, have gone to strike over pay disputes. The Canadian Union of Public Employees represents 4,400 cabin crew. WestJet confirming the strike and said it remains available for negotiations. This is SR.
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10: This afternoon, expect a blend of sunshine and clouds with a few showers and the possibility of a strong thunderstorm, which could lead to flash flooding. The temperature will reach 82 degrees tonight. There may be isolated thunderstorms early. Otherwise, the sky will remain mostly cloudy with a low of 78 degrees. Tomorrow, anticipate a mix of clouds and sun throughout the day, along with some showers and another potential heavy thunderstorm in the afternoon. The high temperature will climb to 87 degrees. That's your AccuWeather forecast. I'm meteorologist Joe Lundberg for AM 860. The Answer.
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2: 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We have Chaplain Stephen Petrosino in studio with us. We're going to talk with him. Give us a little teaser, Stephen, of what we wanted to get into today.
3: We're going to get into a thing we have. It's a church and a ministry called Veterans for Worship.
2: Veterans
3: and their families.
2: Awesome. And we got a big event coming up.
3: We have a big event coming up on the 28th of August in Ocala. We're going to be using City Light Church at 4645 East Silver Springs Boulevard, a 10-year anniversary.
2: Awesome. 10-year anniversary. We're going to talk about that. Veterans for Worship. And the theme is God Did, celebrating 10 years of V4W. And that's coming up. So we'll hit on that, of course, here as well. And I wanted to talk about the Office of the Chaplain. This is directly from the IRS.gov, or not IRS.gov, the government website, the Office of the Chaplain, United States of House of Representatives, first prayer of the Continental Congress back in 1774. I want to get into that here because there's a lot of, you know, people on the left coming out saying how this is not a Christian country. And, you know, it's amazing. They flock from these other countries and they come to our great country. And many of them came through a wide open, porous border for 4 years. It was just wide open and they lied about it and said it wasn't. A lot of bad people came through there. A lot of bad things happened. So anyways, I want to touch on that here as well. Before we do, I want to let you know about a couple of our listings. We always feature our real estate listings live on air and talk about some of the great listings we have in the market here in Tampa Bay. So we got a couple of hot listings. 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
4: She ain't prejudiced. He's just made in America.
2: All right. So we got my friend Stephen Petrosino in studio, full-time chaplain now.
3: Yes.
2: So your full-time job is you're able to talk about Jesus Christ, talk about all the good things happening in the Christian faith and spread the word, right?
3: Couldn't ask for a better job.
2: That's great. That's great, man. And so you've got this event coming up, Veterans for Worship. Let's throw the banner up there, the flyer. So you've got a great opportunity. Anybody that wants to get out there, what can they expect when they show up? This is going to be August 28th, City Light Church in Ocala, 10 to 12. What are we looking for? What are we expecting there?
3: Though it is a short event, it's celebrating our 10 years, but we want to get out there and let people know that what we do. We'll start off with some worship. We have a couple of chaplains with some question answers. Let you know exactly what we do, what we offer, the resources we could refer you to. And then we'll sit there and we'll just chat. It's going to be worship, some breakout sessions, and then some fellowship.
2: Yeah, you know, I love the connection part, right? In this Zoom world, right? The Zoom and internet-based world. It's FaceTime. It's technology. It's nice to be face-to-face with people.
3: Yes,
2: right. I think, and especially veterans, they really need that. They want that. They desire that. And a lot of them do have the PTSD, or they'll have these other ailments that they're dealing with. And it's so nice to be able to just talk about it and have other people to express that with.
3: Well, that's what we found out, especially with veterans. The one thing that all branches of service have in common is when there's a problem, there's an issue, there's something bad, you're told, go see your chaplain.
2: Yep.
3: And then when you ETS or when you end your time in service, not everybody is plugged into a church. But for us to say, come see the chaplain, sometimes it eases the tension. It eases the
2: anxiety
3: yep. of speaking to a pastor or a priest. And it's something more familiar to them as we've been there constant
2: yeah.
3: during their time in service.
2: Yeah.
3: So we use that to bring them to God or bring God to them.
2: Yeah. What's one of the more interesting stories you've seen over the years or you've had where you were able to, you know, evangelize the people or, you know, help people in a way? Does anything come to mind?
3: Well, what comes to mind, a lot of, especially like just driving, like you see people on the sides of the road or the homeless. Me and my wife, we just will park, we'll get out, and we don't just give them things. We ask them their backstories.
2: Yeah.
3: People don't understand that 99% of the homeless people aren't by choice.
2: Mm-hmm.
3: And learn their backstory, and then hopefully there's an avenue to help them.
2: Yeah.
3: As far as the veterans, it's sitting with them and not even pushing a talk to me, just the comfort of having someone sit next to you at times
2: yeah.
3: has them open up, get comfortable, and then seeing where we can help them.
2: Yeah, I like that. That, you know, kind of the negotiator or the, you know, in me, the real estate side or the business side is open-ended questions, right?
3: Yes.
2: If you ask those open-ended questions, a lot of times you're going to be able to kind of figure out where they want to go with it, what's natural, where it's flowing. Typically you want to look at what and how questions, you know, how can we help you? What caused this or what can we do to assist and those types of things. But yeah, that's great, man. That's a really good cause. There's a lot of veterans. What's the stats? Like, you know, there's a lot of veteran deaths per day or per week now. I mean, isn't it?
3: Yeah, they claim 22 a day, but we know that's a whole lot higher than 22 a day. Yeah.
2: 50 a day.
3: It's so much higher than that.
2: Yeah. Out of 17 million roughly veterans.
3: Yeah.
2: Yeah, it's sad.
3: About 5-6% of our population are veterans.
2: It's too bad, you know, you hear some of these stories, and don't get me wrong, I hear some great stories about the VAs and how they help people and a lot of the good stuff, but you do hear some stories about just people that, you know, they've gone overseas, they fought, they just, you know, you've heard the stories 1,000 times, right? And they just feel like their back was turned, their government turned their back on them, or, you know, and then now they're in a rut, they just need some help kind of digging out of it. It just seems like that should never be the case, you know, as much as they want somebody to go overseas or to defend this country. And it's just a sad situation when you think about that.
3: It's true. And I'll never badmouth the government and the programs that they offer to veterans, but sometimes it's tedious.
2: Mm-hmm.
3: Sometimes it's very hard to navigate.
2: Right.
3: And when you're a distressed veteran looking for those services, it becomes even more challenging.
2: Right.
3: So where we at Veterans for Worship try to plug ourselves in is helping you navigate it.
2: Mm-hmm.
3: Sending you to the proper resources, limited or mitigating the amount of trips you have to take and consolidating it to maybe having the person come to you.
2: Yeah. Yeah.
3: And make it a little bit easier to navigate the VA system because the VA, especially in Florida, is doing some great things.
2: Yeah. Veterans4Worship.com, VeteransForWorship.com, VeteransForWorship.com, or call the show too. We'll plug you in 813-917-1894. You can call the hotline. Text that number, 813-917-1894. Any veterans out there, reach out. We've got a lot of resources. Our producer, David, is the president of the Pinellas County Veterans as well here. So, you know, we definitely have a heart for you. Anybody out there that has a need or a story or, you know, you just want to talk to somebody, reach out, veteransforworship.com. I wanted to also get to a little bit of this. By the way, we're talking with Stephen Petrosino in studio here. He's a chaplain. He's a longtime friend of mine, too, him and Margie. But I wanted to go to this first prayer of the Continental Congress. Imagine this. Put yourself, we're coming off the America 250, right? Greatest country on the planet. Everybody's doing everything they can to get here. And then back in the days, in 1770s and around that time, you had this group of men. And most of these were very moral men. Whitlock, you think about Benjamin Franklin, you know, all the original signers, Jefferson. Of course, Adams, Washington being the great commander, but they're meeting and they're all just fighting. They're at odds with each other. Oh, this is, they're wondering, how's this going to happen? You know, these colonies coming together, trying to figure out how to make this thing work. They knew they didn't like King in England, right? They knew they didn't like King James over there in England, imposing these taxes, imposing these. So this is the very first prayer that was given on September 7th, 1774, 9 o'clock in the a.m., the first prayer of the Continental Congress. I'm not going to do the whole thing, but I'll give you the gist of it because there's so many of these people today just flat out lying, saying that our country is not a Christian country. The separation of church and state is not a thing. That was a single letter to the Danbury Baptist Convention. And it was basically saying, don't let the government infringe on our religion and on our church like they did during COVID. Remember right here in Tampa, the Hillsborough County Sheriff arrested a pastor who was just trying to have people have a place for people to worship. OK, that's what separation of church and state is really about. So anyways, Lord, here it goes. Oh, Lord, our heavenly Father, high and mighty, King of kings and Lord of lords, who dost from thy throne behold all the dwellers on earth and resignest over the power supreme and uncontrolled over all the kingdoms, empires, governments, look down in mercy. We beseech thee on these our American states who have fled to thee from thy rod of the oppressor and thrown themselves into thy gracious protection, desiring to be henceforth dependent only on thee. Does that sound like an appeal to a higher power to you? It does, right?
3: It certainly does. It's amazing how we separated for, besides the tax reasons, for religious freedoms.
2: That's right.
3: And the ability to worship how and when we wanted to, whether Protestant or Christian or Irish Catholic.
2: That's right.
3: And the country's changed so much where everyone has freedom of religion, but Christians.
2: Yeah, exactly. It's actually flipped, and that's kind of the scary part of the Bible. That's the back of the book. I just want to drop down to the bottom here. So it says, preserve the health of our bodies and vigor of their minds. Shower down them on them and the millions they represent here. They here represent such temporal blessings as thou seest expedient for them in this world, and crown them with everlasting glory in the world to come. All this we seek in the name and through the merits of Jesus Christ, thy Son and our Savior. Amen. That's Reverend Jacob Duque. He's a Church of Christ, Philadelphia, Pennsylvania. So that was the first prayer of our founding of our country, and the Declaration of Independence leans in that. And you know, back then it was something like 55 of the original 56 signers were Bible believing, church attending Christians. And then the famous quote of John Adams said, our Constitution is only made for a holy, a Christian and holy men, right? So therefore now it's an incompatible situation where you've got all these other people coming in, you know, and secularism. Dennis Prager does such a great job with his books, the Rational Bible series, one of my favorite authors, of, you know, secularism is really what's part of destroying our country. And that battle, therefore, that's in that struggle between secularism, which you alluded to earlier, and Christianity.
3: And what's ironic about that prayer is that wasn't the beginning. The beginning of church and state, or church and government, or chaplains were inserted during the Revolutionary War. They were with the battalions.
2: Right.
3: They were with the brigades. They started off in prayers. It wasn't until years later that they were pulled back a little bit. But all the missions started with prayer.
2: Yes, that's right.
3: And chaplains were part of the military, and they still are. They still are today.
2: Right. Yeah. Exactly. You get on the, you know, you get people on their deathbed, or someone has an accident. Then now that's when they want to start finding religion, right? But they want to live their lives, you know, and kind of do whatever they want to do. And it's basically the values versus feelings, right? That's what Dennis Prager, it's feelings versus values, that battle. And we say, and I love Charlie, how Charlie said this so well, is you can pick any book, any theory, but I'll go with the Ten Commandments. Okay. And here's a question to you. Let's say you and your wife are leaving dinner. You had a late dinner and you're coming out. Maybe you had a glass of wine afterwards and it's 10:30 in the evening. Let's call it 11. Any big city in the United States, you're walking out to your car. You're walking down an alley. You see a group of 10 people walking towards you. Would you rather it be a group of 10 churchgoers or a group of 10, you name the other group, right?
3: That's almost a double-edged sword question.
2: Yeah. Okay. Tell me.
3: Because, you know, in the flesh, yeah, give me the churchgoers.
2: Right.
3: As a chaplain and trying to see everyone through the eyes of God.
2: There you go.
3: Is that opportunity for me to bring God to these people?
2: I like that.
3: So it's actually, it's all discernment.
2: Yeah.
3: And which way God leads me.
2: Yeah. Well, I think where a lot of people's mind would go is, I don't want to get robbed or beat up by some group of protesters or some group of BLM rioters.
3: Oh, definitely agree with that.
2: You see what I'm saying?
3: Yes.
2: That's where my mind was going. But yeah, I see it from your perspective. Because yeah, you want to look for those people. You want to, You know, I was listening. There's this really awesome pastor too, Josh Howerton. He's a chaplain in
3: love listening to him.
2: He's great. He's really well read and everything, but he just dispels a lot of the myths and, you know, see some of his videos, but he was, you know, mentioning something along those lines. We got to go to a quick break here though. Steven Petrosino here on the Consumer Quarterback Show. 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
2: Consumer Quarterback Show, Platinum MVP team, Keller Williams Realty, Steven Petrosino in studio with us. And yeah, a lot of the fun conversations come between the breaks too. So Steven, I'm going to open it back to you, man. Where do you want to take that? There's a lot of good stuff in between the breaks there.
3: Well, when you spoke about the separation of church and state, we spoke about Deuteronomy.
2: Yeah,
3: when they were going to the promised land, they were given away to govern.
2: Yeah.
3: Okay. So separation of church and state, does it make sense? In God we trust.
2: Yeah. Oh, yeah. The Liberty
3: first
2: Bell.
3: Prayer, the Liberty Bell. We need to figure out a way to govern with the guidance of God.
2: Yeah. Right.
3: Because when moralities come back in, then life becomes easier and gets directed more. And it would cut out on a lot of this governmental fraud.
2: Yes.
3: And making money and just the social hierarchy.
2: Yeah.
3: I'm better than you.
2: Yeah.
3: When we're all equal in the eyes of God.
2: Yeah, exactly. Yeah. No, and Dave brought up the movie Hacksaw Ridge. If you haven't seen that one, folks, you might want to look at that, because there was a chaplain there. There was a guy that went into the military. He was a conscientious objector, saying, hey, look, I'll go, but I don't, you know, he fought it for a while. And he said, look, I'll go, but I'm not going to carry a gun. He carried a Bible instead. He went up, you know, they were basically going over, was that in Japan? They were going over this ridge, They were going in, and right when they got above the ridge, I mean, they were just getting mowed down. But essentially, this chaplain was in the war, and he was pulling bodies out. They were putting them down on a rope, and they kept looking up. They're like, who's sending these bodies down? And it was the chaplain, and he just kept saying a silent prayer to himself under fire, saying, just one more, God. God, please, one more, right? You remember that movie, Stephen? Oh, we were talking about that. One more. So they kept sending bodies down. I think it was in Japan, maybe. Okinawa. Yeah, so. But anyway, it's pretty cool, right, Stephen?
3: Desmond Doss, yes. World War II combat medic.
2: There it is.
3: First conscientious objective to receive the Medal of Honor.
2: And it was based on a real story, a true story.
3: Yes.
7: Gibson.
2: Yeah, it was a really awesome movie. I mean, there's multiple movies like that, and multiple stories. And, you know, you hear the story of the person that dies and they see the light. You know, they see the light, but then they ended up coming back and they tell the stories, right? That's been documented many, many times. In a lot of different books or movies.
3: Oh, please don't bring me back.
2: Let me go. So, Stephen, you got this event coming up. Who are you wanting to see there most? Who do you really want to reach here?
3: I'm looking to reach veterans and their families. Mm-hmm. And it's all, well, anyone can walk in and everyone's welcome. God is not exclusive to veterans, but we're hoping to get veterans who are looking for a spiritual family, those who might need prayer, those who might need services, those who might need referrals. The event where we're having it at is actually a very nice and welcoming church that we have Veterans for Worship that are part of that. Veterans for Worship is nationwide, so you can reach out. We have prayer requests you can do. We're anywhere from Washington State. We have Arizona chapter. There's three in Florida, New York State. We have in the Carolinas, and we're looking to spread further.
2: Okay, so other folks in other states that want to continue this message, and your background as well. You're obviously a veteran. What was your background, sir?
3: I was in the Army, 10th Special Forces, from 83 to 86. Actually, my story was a God story coming out also, because I was on an airplane jump, a training mission one day, and it was time to jump, and God said, don't go.
2: Oh, wow.
3: And that really I hit panic mode as a child in the military, getting ready to defy them.
2: Yeah.
3: And everyone leaves. Jump Master goes, are you going? I'm like, no, God said no. And I'm begging God to tell me why.
2: Yeah.
3: And he never told me why till I got off the plane.
2: Oh, boy.
3: And off the plane was, I have bigger things.
2: Okay.
3: He didn't say what they were. I spent the next 4 months being shoveled to chaplains.
2: Yeah.
3: Being screamed at, yelled at, and cursed at by commanders of the 10th Special Forces.
2: Okay.
3: And then told, as long as I'm in charge, I will keep you in this man's army.
2: Okay.
3: And I said, you know, I appreciate what you're saying, but my God says otherwise.
2: Yeah.
3: And less than a year later, my ETS came through. And just to find out that what happened was, it was the Bible studies that we were running, and everyone they interviewed, a lot of them came to Christ due to the faith.
2: Yeah.
3: A lot of them were saying, no, he's always been into his religion and into his God.
2: Yeah.
3: So he did not purposely try to do this to get out.
2: Right.
3: And it was trying, but God stepped in big.
2: Yeah.
3: God stepped in big. So I've seen miracles.
2: I love that. Yeah. We've all seen some miracles, been a part of them. And my dad was a military veteran as well. And he passed when I was very young, at 10 years old, not military related, but heart attack. But he was a MP in the Army. And my close call in the military was a Naval Academy. I almost played quarterback for the Naval Academy. I was recruited to play quarterback. I was an option style quarterback. But yeah, what a different lifestyle I would have had, right?
3: Yes.
2: But thanks for doing everything you're doing, man. That's a great service here. Everybody, reach out to the show. Go online, veterans4worship.com, veterans4worship.com. The event is August 28th, coming up in Ocala there, City Light Church. Reach out. We'll put you in touch with Stephen and his team, and they'll take great care of you up there. And any veterans that are looking for a home, reach out. You know, we'd love to help you as well, looking for a church home or even a real estate home. So, all right. Appreciate you coming in, buddy. Thank you.
3: Thank you so much for having me.
2: My pleasure. And we had John Williams on the front end, personal injury law and work comp law here. 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Please go out there and consider committing a random act of kindness. We'll see you next time.
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10: With SRN News, I'm John Scott. Wildfires are blazing in eastern Washington state.
11: Residents in 5,000 homes were forced to evacuate as wildfires remain uncontained in eastern Washington state. Some 600 homes, businesses, and other buildings have been destroyed. Wildfires have burned more than 8 square miles around Spokane and are among a dozen wildfires across the western U.S. The federal response team from California has been called in to help with the 3 Washington state blazes, and they're expecting wind gusts of at least 35 miles an hour Sunday. I'm Donna Water.
10: And yet another heat wave scorching the western United States, bringing extreme heat warnings to Southern California and record temperatures in the Southwest and Montana. Southern California's heat warnings are set to expire Sunday night. Firefighters containing a vast wildfire in southwestern France, allowing nearly 200,000 people to return home. The development comes after what may have been the country's largest peacetime evacuation. However, renewed fires have forced thousands from their homes in other parts of France and Greece. President Trump says he'll order American forces to hold off on strikes he had threatened against Iran.
12: Mr. Trump claims Mideast allies have reached the parameters of a deal to end the war in Iran. The president told a Saturday evening social media post that for now he would halt new strikes in the five-month-old war. A day earlier, Mr. Trump threatened more strikes on Iran as the U.S. pushes to reopen the Strait of Hormuz. The announcement comes after a call President Trump had with the Saudi crown prince.
10: That correspondent Andrew Stewart. The mayor of Moscow describing a bomb attack on a restaurant in the capital as a brutal terrorist act. He did not specify who was responsible. 3 were killed. This is SRN News. A warning from one of the country's leading Christian researchers.
13: Dr. George Barna says a lot of people who claim they are believers aren't living that way and don't even fully understand their faith. Barna, who heads the Cultural Research Center, says, quote, the theological disposition of Americans consists largely of safe statements and bland moral and spiritual guesses, breeding lifestyles that are indistinguishable from those of people with distinctly different points of view and spiritual direction. Michael Harrington reporting.
10: Rabbi Jeffrey Myers is retiring from Tree of Life Congregation in Pittsburgh, which he led through the aftermath of the deadliest anti-Semitic attack in U.S. history. 11 worshipers from 3 congregations were killed in that 2018 attack. Myers, who struggled to pray after the tragedy, said he found solace in the Book of Psalms. He plans to return to New Jersey to be near family and focus on personal healing. This is SRN News. A new study argues artificial intelligence could fuel America's great economic boom if the government stays out of the way. Ron Taylor reports.
14: Economists Stephen Moore and Neil Chilson say AI has the potential to lower costs, boost productivity, and speed production across industries ranging from manufacturing to healthcare. In a new report, they compare AI's promise to past technological revolutions that increased output while creating new jobs. The authors warn that excessive taxes and regulations could slow innovation and give competitors like China an advantage in the global AI race. Ron Taylor reporting.
10: New York officials suing prediction market platform Kalshi for potentially billions of dollars, calling it an illegal unlicensed gambling operation as the state seeks to halt its operations. Kalshi and other platforms argue they are federally licensed and regulated, and states have no authority to govern them. More details at srnnews.com.
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22: Tonight, expect a thunderstorm in some areas this evening. Otherwise, it'll be partly cloudy with a low temperature of 78. Moving on to tomorrow, there will be periods of clouds and sunshine with a chance of a couple of showers and thunderstorms, heaviest later in the day. It'll be humid with a high reaching 84 degrees. Keep in mind that any thunderstorm could potentially lead to flash flooding. That's your AccuWeather forecast. I'm meteorologist Jason Caterina for AM 860, The Answer.
23: I'll say what I want to say, and if the consequence of that is losing money, so be it.
24: My therapist says I have a preoccupation with vengeance. We'll see about that.
25: I really do hope it's somebody we want to see. But you know what? Son of a gun. Say hello to my little friend.
26: But the attorneys are not recognized. In fact, the attorney was told not to sit at the table, and he's not obeying that recommendation. There's a row behind you, sir. That's where you were told to sit, and you're not. And now you're disrupting the proceedings. And so, look, this is the way Anthony Fauci wants to be remembered, for a lawyer not listening to the rules. That's the way you want to be remembered, and that's what you're going to do. You are not recognized, sir. Security, please remove him from the room.
27: And so it begins, folks. There are moments in history when somebody steps on the stage and becomes larger than the job they were hired to do. And that is Anthony Fauci. Yep. Career bureaucrat. Someone who spent decades inside of the federal health apparatus, and suddenly he becomes a household name. The man graced the covers of magazines, and they had him looking like he was his little Italian god. the Frankie Valley of medicine. He became a cultural icon. Welcome, Kevin Jackson, to your listening to The Kevin Jackson Show. KJRadio.com. People wore shirts with Fauci's face on it. Late night comedians celebrated this man. They brought him on. I mean, unbelievable. Politicians embraced him. And it wasn't because of his medical prowess. It wasn't because of his degrees. It's funny. Fauci is one of the least qualified. He is not an epidemiologist. He's not a virologist. He got a medical degree and he parlayed it into, he essentially politicized it. He made it all about personality. Go along to get along. Say whatever they tell you. He became America's yes man, and the leftists love their yes men. So the question we should ask is, when does a public servant stop being a trusted expert and become a political brand? Because something unusual happened during COVID. See, America's had health officials before, folks. We had surgeon generals. We had CDC directors. We had NIH leaders. But we had never seen a public health official become the center of a political movement. Fauci was no longer simply advising presidents. He was shaping public policy, influencing governors, determining what businesses stayed open. His policies, his guidance affected schools, churches, travel, and our everyday lives. That man stole a year and a half, 2 years out of every one of our lives. He prevented us from going to weddings, from going to funerals, from going to high school graduations, from doing things we've been doing since the dawn of this country. And he hasn't apologized and he never will. And neither will those leftists, those Gestapo who went with him, who said, oh, yeah, get your mask up. In the social distancing. And, oh, you're not vaxxed. And I will never, ever, as long as I live, let these vaccinated I want to say something ugly on the radio. I will never let these people live down what they did. Never. The vitriolic little yes men. I got my vaccination. Good for you. How's it working out for you? For those of you who voluntarily did it and you didn't give anybody any grief, this conversation is not for you. But for those of you who got it with your little smug butts, this is for you. Supporters argue that Fauci was a scientist who was caught in an impossible situation. They say he was trying to navigate this once-a-century pandemic with incomplete information. I argue with those clowns. See, the critics of Fauci, we got something very different. We argue Fauci became the embodiment of institutional arrogance. These are people that wanted to get rid of a duly elected president, and they were willing to kill Americans to do it. Presented himself as the final authority while changing positions repeatedly and dismissing legitimate questions. As DeSantis said, they needed to chuck his little butt to the bottom of the Potomac. One of the best things you could have said about him. And oh, by the way, I completely agree. There's a special place in hell for Fauci. And there should be a special place in the penitentiary for him. And all these people, trust the science. Yeah. Trust depends on a lot. And it ain't just trust the science, especially when the science is boys can be girls and girls can be boys. I don't trust the science of that. I don't trust the science of the people telling me, trust the science, when they don't seem to know what the hell science is. I don't trust them at all. When recommendations change, people need to understand why. See, the problem was not simply that guidance evolved. The problem was that millions of Americans felt that we were told, trust us, instead of being shown the evidence. And when people questioned the narrative, we were treated like enemies rather than citizens asking legitimate questions. And that's where the damage begins. Because we'd already lost faith in a lot of institutions. We'd lost faith in the media. We didn't believe the crime stats, the you know, all the other things, that the unemployment numbers, all of them. They're all just manipulated to make somebody believe something that's not true. Kabuki theater. We saw it for what it is. And the left, no, trust the experts, trust the science. While telling us all the, do I really need to go into a boy can't be a girl? It's unbelievable. We're going to play a few more of these clips of people going after Fauci. And all I can tell you is, God bless him. That little fraud knows he had no constitutional right to not answer questions. He just didn't want to answer questions because he knew he would get grinded down to a nub. Well, you know what not answering the questions proved? They proved exactly what we know about Fauci. He's like all the other leftists. Self-serving, lying, rotten to his core. And I told you guys, I'd be afraid if I were Fauci, because many people are depending upon him keeping his mouth shut. They don't have immunity. Anyway, we got a great next hour coming up. Well, this hour. And hope you stick around. Most of you know my story. I grew up poor, lost my mom before I turned 5. My father was in San Quentin prison most of my life. I faced odds that could have broken some people, but I learned how to overcome tragedy because of America. I feel compelled to help create a generation of young people who know how to overcome hardship and who express true love for this country. I also want to strengthen every American who feels forgotten or abandoned. But this is not about me. It's about you, because you're the heart of the show. Your stories, your resilience, your quiet patriotism. My role is to bring honest takes on politics and culture to spark hope and real conversations. 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
2: 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Apple TV's Star City is a spinoff of For All Mankind, exploring an alt-reality version of the space race from the Soviet side. Cosmonauts, engineers, and intelligence officers all risked their lives to win this cosmic Cold War competition.
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2: 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I'm Jonathan McKee with Plugged In by Focus on the Family.
4: I mean, when we're given, when God has placed things in our hands that we're able to then encourage other people and build up other ministries, we should do that.
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4: But when you find yourself, I remember after my time in the psychiatric hospital, my house was sold, and I literally moved into a little apartment with two white plastic chairs from Walmart. And I remember sitting there, all I'd taken with me were my books. And I'd lived in a beautiful, fancy house on the ocean. And now here I was in this little, and I thought, you know what, Lord? The one thing that's not changed is you. You're here. And so I just think wherever you find yourself in life, use everything God has given you to bless others. But be at peace in yourself.
5: Hear more from Sheila about experiencing the impact of Christ in your life when you visit familyminute.org.
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29: But he was subpoenaed here to testify, refused to answer any questions, even after being directed by the chair and being advised of the law requiring him to do so. He has cited a privilege that is unsupported because of his blanket pardon and because he waived the privilege by testifying at the start. I'm going to give you one more opportunity to comply with the law, limited to the period of your pardon at any point between January 1st, 2014 and January 19th, 2025, did you destroy any federal record or tell anyone else to?
30: Under the advice of counsel, I respectfully decline to answer based upon my rights under the Fifth Amendment to the Constitution.
29: Given that you have a unlimited presidential pardon, what is your specific objection that you are making?
30: On the advice of counsel, I respectfully decline to answer based upon my rights under the Fifth Amendment to the Constitution.
29: My question was limited to the period of your pardon only. I find your objection unsupported and direct you to answer the question.
30: On the advice of counsel, I respectfully decline to answer based upon my rights under the Fifth Amendment to the Constitution.
29: Because you refuse to answer, citing a privilege that is unsupported because of your pardon, and after being denied to do so, this committee has scheduled a vote next week on a resolution certifying your contempt.
31: Fauci the fraud is what I call him. And now what we're dealing with is what I call Fauci fallout. Welcome back, everybody. Kevin Jackson, too. You're listening to The Kevin Jackson Show. For years, this little clown was America's top public health official. He made more money than the president of the United States. He is America's first celebrity bureaucrat. Think about that. He's not a president. He's not a general. He's not an astronaut. He's a government employee. And this little sucker's been waiting for this moment. Like, as if he had his tap shoes and his top hat on, ready to sing and dance. Kevin Jackson's who you're listening to again. Glad you're here. Unlike NIH directors before him, Fauci became a brand. Magazine covers, television appearances. And I mean, think about this. This is the director of the NIH. It would be like the, you got a hospital near you? Of course you do. It would be like the director going on TV and you're like, oh my gosh, the director of my house hospital is on TV. Said nobody ever. Documentaries on this man, fan clubs, trust the science t-shirts. There were people who wanted to canonize this guy. If Hollywood could have found a way to make him into a Marvel superhero, they would have called him Dr. Mandate. Well, all you got to do now is follow the money. After leaving government, I looked this up. Fauci's memoir became a bestseller. He reportedly commanded speaking fees that reached as high as six figures per appearance. I repeat, this is not a former president. Joe Biden doesn't get six figures. I mean, Barack Obama doesn't get six figures anymore. I mean, unless somebody's still, you know, cycling some of that leftover USAID money. Fauci, six figures. This wasn't some Fortune 500 CEO. This is a career government employee who somehow became one of the most recognizable faces on the planet. And you better know, he loved it. He loved when the publicist was calling, go, Dr. Fauci, they want you on Jimmy Kimmel. Dr. Fauci, they want you over here. And he's, okay, I can't do that one, but I'll do that one. And then he loved being the expert, the trust the science guy, the guy debunking us. And always with this notion of, I didn't do anything wrong. It wasn't me. I didn't do anything wrong. It was the one-armed man. Yeah. But where are all the people? Fauci had stars talking about him, wanting to interview with him, wanting to be seen with him. Where's Fauci's fan club now? The celebrities who wouldn't stop praising him. Where are the journalists who treated him like he was the patron saint of pandemic policy? Where are all the politicians who told us that every word out of his mouth was gospel? And by the way, where are all those people that were, yeah, I told you, the Nazis, the Gestapo, who told us to get vaccinated and they'd starve us to death if we couldn't travel, couldn't meet with family and friends. They stole 2 years of our lives, but they didn't give up anything, you can bet. Yeah. And then, what do we learn about Fauci? Senator Rand Paul said he actively sought nomination for this $1 million Dan David Prize while he was leading America's COVID response. And if it's true, Americans deserve answers about why, you know, was personal prestige part of his public policy? See, I don't know what his, I know what his politics are, but I'm saying, how much of that drives a person's decision? It shouldn't when it comes to public health. But here he is in email vying to win this money. $1 million. That's how much you get. It's like, for him, it's bigger than the Nobel Peace Prize. $1 million. And he's calling his friends. Hey, listen, would you recommend me? Because, you know, I don't mind, you know, if I were to win. But you know what we got? We got silence. None of these buffoons, none of these clowns want to come back. What'd I tell you? I told you these suckers would walk back from COVID. Nothing to see here. Go look at the people, the videos of the people that were so vehemently against the people that took shots. Many of them now have done a mea culpa. They're scared to death because, and sadly, many of them are dead. People that got vaxxed. The one I will never forget as long as I live is Anthony Hopkins, and the nurse squirts the vaccine in another direction. And you can see that Hopkins didn't get the shot. Because you know what Anthony Hopkins was saying?

0: The Fifth Amendment is a constitutional right if you haven't been granted immunity. And what I wanted to know was, what did people think about what Fauci did? And when we come back, I'll tell you.
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3: With SRN News, I'm John Scott. A powerful heat wave gripping large parts of the western U.S. this weekend, pushing temperatures close to record highs, worsening wildfire risks, and prompting authorities to urge people to stay indoors and hydrated. A ridge of high pressure, commonly known as a heat dome, is trapping hot air over states from Arizona to Montana. Forecasters expect the heat wave to be relatively short-lived. Dangerous temperatures and dry conditions have triggered warnings across the region. Las Vegas recording 115 degrees Fahrenheit Saturday, the city's hottest temperature of the year and just 1 degree below its record. A gunman opened fire Saturday afternoon at an In-N-Out Burger in Twin Falls, Idaho, sending a shopping center into chaos. At least 3 people killed, 5 injured. The suspect suspected of the shooting is dead. This is SRN News.
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7: During the War for Independence, General George Washington, the man we refer to today as the father of our country, led American troops through military defeat after defeat. And in the bitter winter of 1777, he wrote this somber note to a friend in Philadelphia. Quote, "You might have tracked our army from White Marsh to Valley Forge by the blood on their feet," end of quote. Many soldiers continued to march through the deep snows of Pennsylvania without shoes. Others suffered from disease, hunger, and freezing conditions. Nearly 2,000 of Washington's men died. Yet George Washington did not lose faith. Amid the hardship, loss, and uncertainty of Valley Forge, he turned to God in prayer. At a time when our nation once again faces division and uncertainty, may we follow Washington's example, kneeling humbly, praying faithfully, and asking God to guide the future of America.
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11: Tonight, expect a thunderstorm in some areas this evening. Otherwise, it will be partly cloudy with a low temperature of 78. Tomorrow will bring a mix of clouds and sunshine along with a few showers and thunderstorms, which could be most intense later in the day. It'll feel humid, and any thunderstorm has the potential to lead to flash flooding. The high temperature will reach 84. That's your AccuWeather forecast. I'm meteorologist Jason Caterina for AM 860.

0: answer. He's putting an end to identity politics.
1: Telling it like it is.
2: I thought the truth was potent, but it's nothing compared to this.
0: He's Kevin Jackson.
3: Yeah. They tell us he's black.
4: Negro, that's all you had to say.
5: It was about 6 years ago today that I decided I'm going to give up my businesses, sell them all, run for office, run for the United States Senate. Here I am sitting in front of you 6 years later saying, who the f*** do you think you were for doing that? It is a total disgrace what you did to this country. And if my Democrat colleagues are standing there defending you, I hope the voters of the United States of America watch the clips of every one of you doting on a guy who was more interested in being a celebrity than saving American people. I will make it my mission to make certain that every single one of those Democrats who did that will see that clip over and over and over again. Because there is no defense of what you did. You may have had a 50-plus year legacy of public service, but it ends in total and complete disgrace. So let me ask you an opportunity to answer one question. Will you apologize, just apologize, to the people who you harmed through your actions? Will you say, do you have the dignity to just say you're sorry?
6: On the advice of counsel, I respectfully decline to answer based upon my rights under the Fifth Amendment to the Constitution.
7: I'm not sure what the clip was. I don't know if anybody saw that. But you know the Democrat. Dr. Fauci, you've had a long career and distinguished service. We love you. You're amazing. We don't understand why you're here. Yeah, and the same Democrats who know for a fact that Donald Trump got cheated in 2020, know for a fact that the J6 was their creation, know for a fact that part of the reason that they got Donald Trump out was his absolute BS that, you know, COVID was going to kill us all, and know for a fact that they then ended up killing a bunch of Americans, sterilizing many others, and I could go down the list. All these things happened. And this Senator Moreno's like, who the F do you think you are? And I love it. I love it. I don't think they would have talked to this man if it not been in the era of Trump. And, you know, what I did is I wanted to find out what were the pervasive things that were being said about Fauci during the time. What did people think about him? You know, because what I did is I went to some of the clips and I looked at the different things that people were saying. People are not, they are not happy with this guy. Invoking the Fifth, right? Yeah, optics matter, folks. This is the same man who spent years telling us, trust me. Trust the science. And when the opportunity came to explain those decisions under oath, he chose not to. Now, whether it's a smart legal strategy or something more, I don't know. I don't have a legal bone in my body. Every time I say something legal, my wife goes, they can't do that because of this reason, and there's a statute again. And I go, okay, but it makes common sense to do it. I found out the law doesn't really matter what you think. We had a clip of this guy. He's like trying to build. All he wants to do is build a house. His parents do. And he's built like a kid's, what do you call it? Like a playhouse kind of thing. And he only wanted it to be like 120 square feet or something, like a tiny thing. And they go, no, it's got to be, 1,400 square feet. And he was like, what? So he made it 750, got all the permits. Now they, we'll play the clip another time. The whole point of it all is Fauci had his opportunity to get in front and tell us all the details. And he doesn't want to do it. And so now we've got to go through all these iterations to get him when we know what he's guilty of. Genocide. genocide. Young girls are not going to have that. I'm telling you right now, there are going to be young girls going, I can't get pregnant. And there are going to be young boys that will have low sperm count. They won't know why. I'm telling you why. Better watch out. You better not cry. Kevin's telling you why. Fauci gave them the death poke. Yeah, one thing is undeniable, folks. Fauci's legacy is very different today than it was a few years ago. The halo is gone. I looked at these clips. People are like, string him up. He ought to be in prison. They ought to flog him. They ought to kill him. You know, I mean, and I'm not an advocate for killing anybody, but I will tell you this. I would not be hesitant at all in giving Fauci the death penalty. With everything that we know about this guy, why wouldn't we? He's been absolutely reckless with public policy.
1: You said in an interview that you gave as part of an audiobook written by Michael Spector that you believed an institutional should make it hard for people to live their lives so they'd feel pressured to get vaccinated. Could we run the audio clip on that, please?
8: Do you think can be done about it? I have to say that I don't see a big solution other than some sort of mandatory vaccination. I know federal officials don't like to use that term.
9: Once people feel empowered and protected legally, you are going to have schools, universities, and colleges are going to say, you want to come to this college, buddy? You're going to get vaccinated. Lady, you're going to get vaccinated.
8: Yeah.
9: Big corporations like Amazon and Facebook and all of those others are going to say, you want to work for us? You get vaccinated. And it's been proven that when you make it difficult for people in their lives, they lose their ideological bullshit. And they get vaccinated.
1: Only politicians, only bloggers, only conspiracy theorists are disagreeing with you. I want to point out that I'm probably the only member of Congress that actually treated patients during the pandemic from the very beginning to the very end of the pandemic during night shifts in the ER. Thousands of patients during that time. And in 2020, I was censored. My medical license was threatened because I disagreed with bureaucrats. Literally taken off the internet as a person who is treating patients with leading edge technologies, developing theories, but doing my very best, but being censored by the United States government for the first time stepping in and taking the place of medical professionals as the experts in healthcare. Any dissent surrounding COVID-19 treatments, mask mandates, and any public policy surrounding the pandemic was immediately labeled as anti-science. I watched as public health officials and politicians told my patients what treatment options were best for them, regardless of their comorbidities or their medical history. Despite my education and my training and my experience, my opinions were relegated to conspiracy and misinformation by so-called healthcare experts who had never treated a patient throughout the entire pandemic. This has been a black eye on the medicine and has highlighted why government should never, never insert itself in between patients and their healthcare providers. The American people deserve to make medical decisions through conversations with their physicians, rather than politically motivated mandates. Dr. Fauci, did you ever treat a patient for COVID during the pandemic?
10: I was part of a team that was at the NIH that took care. We didn't take care of many of them.
1: Okay, so not hands-on. Got it. Thank you. Why would I be criticized by a bureaucrat for doing my very best as a healthcare? This is a rhetorical question. But why? Why would the government, who's never treated a patient for COVID, you can read all the things you want, but you're not there. You're not seeing patients. You're not watching people die, intubating patients right there with that disease in your face, watching it happen, watching the development of this disease and actually learning from it. But I'm being told by bureaucrats what's right and wrong. And what's funny is everything I was censored on, I was proven to be right. Are all objections to COVID vaccinations ideological bullshit, Dr. Fauci?
10: No, they're not, and that's not what I was referring to.
1: Well, in reference to making it hard for people to get education, traveling, working, I'd say it very much was in context. And I take great offense to this. Miss Allison Williams testified before this committee about losing her job because she sought an exemption for ESPN's vaccine mandate, which came from recommendations from bureaucrats like yourself. She and her husband were actively working with a fertility expert, a physician, on how to get pregnant and agreed with the premise that she was young, healthy, wanted to get pregnant, and shouldn't get the vaccination for medical purposes. But she was fired because you made it hard, just like you said in your statement, because you didn't want to make sure that the ideological bullshit got in the way of her working, of living her life, of making a medical decision with her healthcare professional. I think America should take great offense to this. That's exactly what you meant when you said making it hard for people to live without getting a vaccination. You affected people's ability to work, travel, be educated, to actually flourish in American society, to self-determine, as we're all given God-given rights. Shame on you.
7: Indeed, Fauci, you the fraud. Shame on you. We got more. Keep it here, folks. Almost done.
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12: America's future isn't built in Washington. 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
20: Thank you, Mr. Chairman. Well, nothing says honesty like taking the fifth, huh, Doc? Let's try something. What day of the week is it today?
6: On the advice of counsel, I respectfully decline to answer based upon my rights under the Fifth Amendment to the Constitution.
20: What color tie are you wearing?
6: On the advice of counsel, I respectfully decline to answer based upon my rights under the Fifth Amendment to the Constitution.
20: What color is the carpet in front of you?
6: On the advice of counsel, I respectfully decline to answer based upon my rights under the Fifth Amendment to the Constitution.
20: Let's just get one thing straight. You don't have any rights under the Fifth Amendment because you've been pardoned, as you very well know. As the Supreme Court has been clear for a century and more, Brown versus Walker, 1896, when he has been pardoned, he may not stand upon his privilege. You know that. Your lawyer is sitting behind you now shifting nervously in their chairs. They know it. This isn't about the Constitution. This isn't about the law. This is about contempt. Contempt for this body and contempt for the American people. But I think I know why you're doing it. It's because you don't want to answer questions. It's because you did all kinds of terrible things. It's because during the pandemic, you got rich, didn't you? You got rich while people were dying, hundreds of thousands of Americans, over a million in the end, and you were getting rich, and not only were you doing that, you were using federal employees with taxpayer money to apply for and solicit cash prizes for you personally. Cash prizes totaling over $1 million. You did all of that during the pandemic, didn't you? That's a question.
6: On the advice of counsel, I respectfully decline to answer based upon my rights under the Fifth Amendment to the Constitution.
7: The fallout from all of this for America and the world are significant, or is significant, I should say. Fallout is singular. I'm a stickler. Welcome back, everybody. Kevin Jackson, who you're listening to. KJRadio.com, 844-551-8255. And there is fallout. Doesn't reflect badly on us, though, does it? But we got to balance it. And we never have to believe an expert again. Somebody says, I'm an expert. Oh, whatever. Conservatives, we can say we're the experts. You're not. And we got plenty of other things to point at. But I'm saying, when the Democrats go, trust us, I am, all their little mantras, forget you. We don't have to trust any of it. We got Fauci. Oh, really? Same thing when I go, oh, Jussie Smollett, do I need to remind you? I got all kinds of little triggers for the left. Fauci's another one. See, it isn't a question of whether Fauci was right or wrong. We know he was wrong. What did we learn? See, because COVID changed the country. Children lost educational years, informative years. I think a lot of us learned how to pivot. Now, we didn't have a big deal in my family because I was already home working from my home studio. And I didn't have to worry about, you know, my son. Now, did it disrupt? Yeah. Because, oh, man, it was a hassle. Businesses closed. Entrepreneurs who put their heart and soul into stuff. And Fauci just, he didn't care. Well, you know, it's going to affect the economy, but, you know, the public safety, blah, blah, blah, blah, whatever. He made it, we talked a lot about, and that different people have about, you couldn't even say anything. You don't want to trust the science. Then they told us hydroxychloroquine didn't work. It did. They told us that ivermectin didn't work. It did. They told us that you were going to die. And so many crazy numbers if we didn't all get vaccinated. It was a lie. If you were healthy, COVID probably wasn't going to kill you. I mean, you had a 99% chance you were going to make it. More than that, 99.99. Older people died. Then the Democrats used it to cull the herd like old the Love Gov did in New York. Yeah. Do you know that this clown had a security detail for the longest time until President Trump took it away? Let me go back to the fallout. Millions of Americans lost loved ones. And the country, not only, get this, we had been divided on racial lines for years. We overcame it. We've been divided on sexism lines for years. We overcame it. We've been divided on political, Republican or Democrat. For years, we've been divided on globalist or nationalist or whatever. Mm-hmm. For years, all kinds of divisions. And you know what the Democrats did? They added another one. We got divided on healthcare. Healthcare. Are you vaxxed or not vaxxed? You know, now you get, oh, Kevin, we were divided with the women's right to choose. Nah, it's not the same thing. See, this applied to everybody. Power, folks, without accountability is dangerous. And that's what we had. And Fauci demonstrated it, pure and simple.
2: And here in the United States, we are still not doing what we need to do to fight this deadly virus because of a complete lack of leadership. The president still won't issue a nationwide stay-at-home order. Dr. Anthony Fauci bluntly saying this tonight.
10: I don't understand why that's not happening. As you said, you know, the tension between federally mandated versus states' rights to do what they want is something I don't want to get into. But if you look at what's going on in this country, I just don't understand why we're not doing that. We really should be.
21: Do you regret particularly the last one, the shutdown, the sweeping shutdown that some said made things worse?
22: No, I don't, Neil. And in fact, I think we need to make sure that your listeners understand I didn't shut down anything.
23: I recommended to the president that we shut the country down. And the only way to do that is by draconian means of essentially shutting down a country. We know that we can do that if we shut down.
24: Well, I think one of the things you really need to do, to the extent that you can shut down temporarily the country, I think is important.
23: Well, if I knew at the time that shutting down would have such a dramatic effect on controlling the spread, obviously we would have shut down earlier. There are those who say you shut down your destructive things by disrupting the economy. And others say, well, if you save so many infections by shutting down, why didn't you shut down 2 weeks earlier?
22: But I don't regret saying that the only way we could have really stopped the explosion of infection was by essentially, when I say shutting down, I mean essentially having the physical separation and the kinds of recommendations that we've made.
25: You've been a big fan of Cuomo and the shutdown in New York. You've lauded New York for their policy. New York had the highest death rate in the world. How can we possibly be jumping up and down and saying, oh, Governor Cuomo did a great job? He had the worst death rate in the world.
22: No, you misconstrued that, Senator.
23: It was a decision to make a recommendation to the president. It wasn't my decision that I could implement. And when it became clear that when we had community spread in the country with a few cases of community spread, this was way before there was a major explosion like we saw in the Northeastern corridor driven by New York City metropolitan area, I recommended to the president that we shut the country down.
26: I wonder if you would recommend locking down schools if you had to do it all over again.
23: Well, you know, again, it's first of all, I didn't recommend locking anything down. You're asking me questions. You're talking about the CDC is the public health agency that uses their epidemiologists and their science-based approach to make recommendations.
27: Is it safe to say that even if 100% of people were vaccinated, this still would not be, we could still not eradicate this virus?
23: Well, that depends on what's going on in the rest of the world, because we're not in a vacuum here in the United States. We hope we get the overwhelming majority of people in the rest of the world. I can tell you, if 100% of the people in the world were vaccinated, we wouldn't be having this conversation. There would not be an issue.
24: When you talk about exposure and quarantine, if you are a person who is vaccinated but not boosted, versus a person who was not vaccinated, because of the greater degree of protection that you would have gotten from being boosted, they're treating people who are vaccinated but not boosted as the same risk of those who are not vaccinated at all.
28: But she's had the flu for 14 days. Should she get a flu shot?
29: Well, no. If she got the flu for 14 days, she's as protected as anybody can be, because the best vaccination is to get infected yourself.
7: There you have it, folks. The experts, right? The experts matter. The science matters. But the It also matters who's delivering the science.
0: He's putting an end to identity politics.
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4: With SRN News, I'm John Scott. President Trump says he will order American forces to hold off on strikes. He threatened against Iran after the parameters of a deal to end the war were reached. One day earlier, he had threatened more strikes on Iran as the U.S. pushes to reopen the Straits of Hormuz. Katie McFarland, former Deputy National Security Advisor to the President, tells the Salem Radio Network Iran only comes to the table to negotiate after we hit them hard.
5: It's our turn now. They hit us, we hit them. But if you try to take a step back from the, you know, the immediate what happened today, what's going to happen tomorrow, and look at the bigger picture of it, what has happened? Every time oil gets about $100 a barrel, we somehow get a ceasefire. One way or another, we get a ceasefire. And that's great because it brings the price of oil right back down to about $80 a barrel. The stock market rallies. And then slowly but surely, Iran or something goes wrong, and there's another attack, and then we're back on the fighting thing, and then the oil goes back to $100. And then there's another ceasefire, and then it goes back to 80. So yeah. Wash, rinse, repeat.
4: P.T. McFarland. And Israel sharing serious security concerns with the White House about a proposed disarmament deal with Hamas. One Israeli official believes Hamas is focused on rebuilding its military rather than demilitarizing. A deadly tragedy in the Gem State. A city spokesman says gunfire has killed at least 3 people, injured 7. Some critically, at an In-N-Out Burger restaurant in southern Idaho.
8: The shooting took place Saturday afternoon in the city of Twin Falls. Police who responded to the shooting found the body of the suspected gunman in an area near the restaurant. That's what a Twin Falls city spokesman says, but spokesman Josh Palmer also says he doesn't know if the suspect is among the fatality count.
4: That's Andrew Stewart. No names have been released. This is SRN News. A liberal group has some advice for Democrats.
9: With the midterm elections looming, the Center for American Progress has issued a statement encouraging politicians to steer clear of social issues. Specifically, the CAP is arguing that lawmakers have no right to ban men from using women's restrooms or locker rooms, nor should they prevent them from playing on women's sports teams or bar children from getting sex change operations. Some political analysts say that's about the worst advice the Democrats could possibly be given. Michael Harrington reporting.
4: One of Europe's last remaining bell foundries tried to hang on. Established in 1599, the Grassmeyer Bell Foundry in Innsbruck, Austria, has survived wars, famines, epidemics, and economic challenges. The modern bell-making industry is under pressure as fewer churches are being built, reducing demand. Rising energy costs due to the war in Ukraine are not helping, and labor costs have risen 30% since 2020. This is SRN News. All 10 climbers swept away by an avalanche late last week in Pakistan have been confirmed dead.
11: The world has lost one of mountaineering's greatest climbers. That's what high-altitude adventure company Elite Exped is saying about renowned British Nepali climber Nirmal Purja, who was leading an expedition on Pakistan's Broad Peak when he and 9 other climbers and his group were swept away and killed by an avalanche on Thursday. Purja is known for climbing the world's 14 highest peaks in a record 189 days in 2019. I'm Donna Water.
4: An Indonesian ferry carrying 271 people has caught fire in waters off Madura Island, killing at least 5 people, leaving 41 others unaccounted for. The Mutiara Sentosa 2 was en route from Surabaya to Makassar when that fire broke out early this morning. The cause remains under investigation. More details at srnnews.com.
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2: Tonight, expect an evening thunderstorm in some areas with overall cloudy conditions. The temperature will drop to 79 degrees. Tomorrow, anticipate a mix of clouds and sunshine along with a few showers and a potentially strong thunderstorm in the afternoon, reaching a high of 86 degrees. Tomorrow night, isolated thunderstorms may occur in the evening in a few spots, with partly cloudy skies prevailing and a low of 79 degrees. That's your AccuWeather forecast. I'm meteorologist Jason Caterina for AM 860, The Answer.
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16: All right, buckle up. Ready to rock today here on the program. Going to make sense out of everything that's taken place out there, whether it be the Federal Reserve. We got to actually get the GDP reports. We got hedge funds blowing up left, right, all over the place. We got the Korean stock market collapsing. We got our stock market correcting. All sorts of stuff. Again, correct me if I'm wrong. I did mention a lot of this stuff on the program, did I not? Anyway, welcome to the show. And again, to remind everybody out there, your portfolio is taking hits. You're taking massive hits at this point in time. You're concerned about what is taking place. Do not be afraid to give us a call. That means you. When I mean you, everyone. We do not say, okay, sorry, you only got $200,000 in assets in your portfolio. We don't talk with people like you. We help everyone out. Yeah, even the you guys out there were that, said I didn't know what I was talking about in regards to tech and the market. Okay, let bygones be bygones. I'm here to help you. I told you things are going to get a little bit rocky and a little bit volatile. And I think that that's going to remain the case for a period of time. The thing is, people, is can your portfolio withstand it? Is your portfolio set up for, with risk that's going to lead to ruin? I want to talk a little bit about Korea. The Korean stock market is down, 45%? Over the past, 45 days? And you take a look at some of the numbers, you got almost 4% of the population in Korea that have had their accounts wiped out due to margin, levering up their portfolio. There is a Korean index based upon their entire market that is levered three times. That thing's down well over 80%. You've got there was some 700,000 investors completely wiped out. I hate seeing things like this. I do. But the same financial instruments of mass destruction, same exact ones, What do we call it here? It wasn't ours. It was Ben Hunt's. I remember that. It's gain of function financial instruments. The same things are being utilized here in our markets as well. And we've warned you about these things. It's akin. I was actually asked about this past week, about when we started Markowski Investments and trying to rebuild accounts from the individuals that were ripped off by the boiler room operators out there, the Wolf on Wall Street types and the other ones that were out there, and how difficult it was for us because people were down 50, 60, 70%, sometimes more in their portfolio, and they wanted to make it back lickety split. And I'm trying to get across to them that you do understand what got you into this position. What got you into this terrible position? You want to continue to do the same things that you were doing that put you in this position to get you out? So you're deep in a hole right now and you want to keep digging? You don't understand, we got to make this money back. Really? It's going to take work, time, and effort, which you should have applied in the first place. But the reality of the situation is, yeah, that's water under the bridge, folks. You're going to have to move on. If we have a conversation with somebody that just got wrecked because their portfolio was levered up and they're down 50%. No. We're not going to continue to do the same things to get you back where you were. Do you understand that's what degenerate gamblers do? Is that what you are? You got to take a good, hard look at the mirror. And again, this is a difficult show for many people to listen to. This is a show just based in truth. I'm not here. My job is not here to make you feel better about the situation that you put yourself in, you put your finances in, you put your portfolio in. My job is to put you on the right track and get you out of that situation. And I'm here to tell you, you're down 50% in your portfolio because you wanted to juice up your returns by levering it up to all high hell. I'm not going to make you 100% to get your money back lickety split. It's going to, again, take work, time, and effort. I'm worried. I'm worried about the status of investors. I continue to see a ton of volatility. Last week here on the program, we told you, we talked about how profitable the big Wall Street firms are, the trading desks are. Why are they profitable? They're profitable because the average American retail investor is doing dumb stuff with their money. They count on you to do dumb things with their money, and they take it. And they're perfectly legal in doing so. I mean, I call these various different financial instruments weapons of mass destruction, investments of mass destruction, gain of function investment. Call it what you will. No one is holding a gun to your head and making you buy these things. No one's doing that. No one's coercing you to do any of this stuff. But you continue to do it. At some point in time, people, you have to start building your portfolio properly. We've told you inevitably what was going to happen to the bond market. It's interesting, and we're going to talk a little bit further about the Fed later on in the program. But when you had the market sell off on Wednesday at 3 o'clock, when, you know, Warsh was starting to speak, he said, you know what, I'm going to let the market operate like the market should operate. And I am all for that, quite frankly. Do I think, you know, we'll talk about this later again, the Fed should be doing more to tame inflation? Yeah, but you know what, I'm happy to see rates go up because it's natural. They don't belong down where they were. And I know you're going to get the collective freak out by the real estate industry, all this stuff. Oh, my God, mortgage rates are going higher. Borrowing costs are going up. Maybe, just maybe, that will force people's hands to do smarter things. Oh, yeah, is this going to crush We the people, taxpayer? Sure. Sure. Our borrowing costs go up as a nation. We're getting close to $40 trillion in debt. We have to continue to borrow more money. So, yeah, inflation, 65 months above the 2% target. 65 months. And I don't see it coming down anytime soon. GDP growth, 1.5%. You keep telling us, oh, this is a golden age. It's a golden age. Really? 1.5%. Again, I'm an old school Reagan Republican. Okay, what they're doing right now, this nothing to do with that at all. And let's just be honest here. You are what your record says you are. Bloody economic growth during the Obama administration was better than this. 1.5%. Yeah, you get all the various different cheerleaders from this administration going on programs claiming that we're going to have over 6% GDP growth this year. Right. Sure. Yeah. That's the ticket. It's like, yeah, it's a Tommy Flanagan character back there from Saturday Night Live. They continue to parade them on TV. Yeah. That's the ticket. We're in a golden age and you're going to have 6% GDP growth this year and wages are going to outpace inflation. Right. Right. Right. Again, you got a lot of mind numb robots.
17: Okay, that sounds good. That sounds good.
16: Right, sure. Whatever. Listen, I don't know. And I've said that, I mean, it's perfectly clear. I don't know what the markets are going to do when they open up on Monday. I really don't. Nor do I care. Nor do I care. Wednesday, when your markets tanked post 3 o'clock, I didn't see what the markets did until it was like 5:30. Wasn't paying attention. I don't have to pay attention. You shouldn't have to pay attention. It is a bit of a wake-up call. If these massive swings in the market that we have seen with quite a bit of regularity over the past couple of years, let's be honest, we have. If this is making you nervous, if this is screwing up, you know what your ideas for the future are, you're doing something wrong. You haven't prepared properly. It's just a reality that's out there. And I was asked about this past week as well. And he's talking about all of the calamities that we at Markowski Investments have faced with our clients over the years. And, you know, I actually asked about it in terms of, you mean to tell me that your portfolios all went up during market sell-offs? No. No, they didn't. They shouldn't. However, coming out on the other side, if you're doing things properly, if you are dollar cost averaging, you own high quality companies, you come out the other side of storms, panics, bear markets stronger than you did going in. The old, you know, when people are freaking out and fearful, yeah, man, that's when you should be getting greedy. I think last week on the program, I gave you that, you know, stocks return to their rightful owners. When things sell off and things get volatile, why? Because, again, there is smart money and there's dumb money. Again, take a good, hard look at yourself. It's important. Which camp are you in? Which camp are you in? Oh, I know a lot of people who thought that they were smart money. All right, messages and whatnot. Yeah, you know what hedge fund I'm in right now? Yeah, you ever hear of Leopold Ashbrenner? Yeah, he's like 25 years old. He's so much smarter than you, Markowski. Yeah, $24 billion hedge fund the guy ran. Collapsed this past week. Seen this movie before. Yeah, they have to unwind the entire thing. $24 billion hedge fund, how to unwind the portfolio. Guy, again, he didn't know 20, you're letting somebody 25 years old that's worked at a tech company, claims he knows all about AI, levers up entire positions, got destroyed. And again, I love it when, you know, people mock me. Oh, you're old school. Yeah. You know, I was old school. I was old school in the 1990s, too. It was old school in the 1990s. Back then, when everybody, oh, you don't know what you're talking about, Markowski. You don't know what you're talking about. Earnings don't matter anymore. Doesn't matter. It's a new paradigm. No, it's not. Gravity's gravity. My friends, earnings are earnings. Leverage is leverage. What did I tell you? The old Charlie Munger quote from years ago. What loses people money? He said, what loses men money? Women, or he said ladies, liquor, and leverage. Wake up. Don't be another statistic, another victim. Put your portfolio on the right path. It's financial preparation. It's not gambling. You want to gamble? Go to a bloody casino. You'll get a free cocktail, for crying out loud. Wake up and be responsible. You started on traders out there. What do you do for that? I'm a trader. Get a life. And I'll get back into that a little bit. But I got to take a quick break right here. Watchdog on WallStreet.com. 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You guys don't understand here. 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
18: 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It even shows in the language we use. The fedora hat didn't hold America together, character did. 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
1: Over the years, we've had we've lost clients at Markowski Investments. A lot of this happened, more in the 1990s, turn of the century period of time, to hot shot hedge fund managers. I remember there was this one, and again, this guy was an eccentric dude. He used to walk around with a parrot on his shoulder. I think he had a lot of movie stars. Leonardo DiCaprio, Matt Damon, a bunch of people. They used to throw these big parties in Manhattan. And the story gets out, and this whole myth starts building around these, wow, look at these guru managers out there. And they play them up in the media. They write stories about them. Sometimes it's in Vanity Fair, for crying out loud. I'm not a guru. I'm not. And I make that perfectly clear here on the program. I don't have any magic sauce, magic trading algorithm, because there isn't one. It doesn't exist. And inevitably what happens when people decide, hey, wow, this guy's been talked about in all these programs. And they did a story on this guy and the returns that he's showing here. Oh, yeah. Leopold Ashbrenner, his Situational Awareness Fund. Got to get involved, man. And it's gone. It's like that bit that they did on South Park back in the lead up to the financial crisis. The guy to me, and it's gone. And it's sad for us to watch. And I try to explain to people as best we possibly can. But again, it happens. It happens. And then, what's rule number three in our process? Markowski Investments rules of the road. Don't lose money. Don't lose money. You can't let risk lead to ruin. Portfolio drops by 50%, 100% return. That takes time. For the life of me, I can't get my arms around the thinking. You will become wealthy. It's not a matter of if, it's a matter of when. If you do things the right way and you do the proper preparation, you do the things that we lay out here week in, week out on the program, you're going to get there. Yeah, you got to put work in. Yeah, you have to put money away. Yeah, you have to dollar cost average. You have to do all of these things. But you're going to get there. Well, the one thing in common with everyone who loses, they're looking for a shortcut. They're looking for an easy way. They get the belief that it's actually possible. When? Who? I mean, when you talk about the greatest money manager in regards to size, whatever it may be, Buffett, Munger, Druckenmiller, all of these people, did they have any sort of magic formula, any sort of algorithm, anything like that at all? No. Got to take a break. 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Don't feed the bears. We're going to talk a little bit about market sell-offs and what people do when we get back. Watchdog on WallStreet.com is our site. Take advantage of all the great stuff that we have. We'll be back.
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12: Tonight, expect an evening thunderstorm in some areas with cloudy skies elsewhere. The low will be 79 degrees. Tomorrow, anticipate a mix of clouds and sunshine along with a few showers and a strong thunderstorm in the afternoon. The high will reach 86 degrees. Tomorrow night, there may be a thunderstorm in a few spots during the evening with partly cloudy conditions otherwise. The low will be 79 degrees. That's your AccuWeather forecast. I'm meteorologist Jason Caterina for AM 860, The Answer.
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1: You don't have to take my word for it here on the program. You can do your homework on us and what we're about at Markowski Investments. You can go back and you can read my columns. You can go to our YouTube page, watch television appearances that I've made going all the way back to the lead up to the financial crisis, the calls that we've made there. And we suggest you do that. And one thing that's going to remain constant, okay, you're not going to hear us give any individual stock recommendations. You're not going to hear us saying that, hey, we know what's going to happen next. You should move your asset allocation to this or change that, like all the fools do on TV. We don't do that. We don't do that. It's an exercise in futility. And I pulled up a piece that I wrote in the lead up to the financial crisis in late 2007. It was entitled, Don't Feed the Bears. Don't feed.

0: the Bears. And I was kind of cracking jokes. My daughter was a couple years old at the time, and she was a fearless kid, except for some reason she was did not like Bears. They like Bears. And the television ones. There was like a show called Bear in the Big Blue House. She didn't like that. But anyway, neither here nor there. And in the lead up to the financial crisis, there was a lot of volatility that was taking place. Bear Stearns had a couple of big hedge funds that blew up. Again, I was on TV talking about this. Pay attention to this. This is not good. This is a bad sign. Expect more volatility. Make sure you don't have too much leverage in your portfolio. Make sure you own the highest quality in your portfolio, because things are going to get rocky. And the lead up to the financial crisis was a tremendous amount of volatility in the markets. And it just, again, the futile of trying to time things. And again, I watch the various different talking heads on TV, so-called experts, various different firms out there. It was a funny one this past week. I think it was a lead equity analyst for RBC. 2 weeks ago, she was all in on tech. 2 weeks later, she's like, no, get out of tech. Really? This is what you're telling your clients at RBC? What, you give them whiplash for crying out loud? You know the old saying, stopwatch is accurate twice a day? That's what I think of when I see these fools. And sometimes they'll bring out, hey, this is so-and-so. He called it. He said the market was due for a sell-off in November. Hey, I bet you're feeling pretty good about that prediction right now. I could tell you what's going on and what I'm feeling in regards to the markets, but I also understand that I don't know what I don't know, and I do not predict the future in that way. And it's a true story. It's a true story of, this was, again, had to be 2004, 2005. Some guy contacted us, wanted us to take over his firm. He wanted to sell. He wanted to get out. We met with the guy, and just to say, he wasn't our cup of tea by any stretch of the imagination. And he was actually bragging. He was actually bragging about how he was putting together a mutual fund before the 1987 stock market crash. He had it done all the paperwork done. He had the money in the fund the late summer, but he was waiting for all of the paperwork to get done, and it was taking a lot of time, and he couldn't invest the money. It was sitting in cash. It was sitting in cash. And then the stock market crash happened. And then you get the financial media. Oh, let's see who was right out there. They find this guy that had his entire mutual fund in 100% cash. And he went with it like he was some sort of guru. He didn't tell anybody, hey, I couldn't invest the money. So yeah, I'm the smartest guy out there. I knew that the stock market was going to crash in October 1987. I was 100% cash. Listen, if your portfolio relies in the slightest ways on any of this type of thinking, this mad money nonsense, illusions from broker, illusions of grandeur, hedge fund gurus out there. If I hear the word investment guru, I'm going to throw up. Don't do it. And again, there's going to be a lot of pain based upon all of the leverage that is baked into the market, all of the margin that is out there. Again, we're not Korea. We have a much bigger market, and it is a lot more liquid than Korea. But right now, you got a lot of investors that are hanging on by a thread, having to make margin calls. Then what? Yeah, then you'll get another nice market sell-off. Maybe, maybe not. Wouldn't it be nice? Wouldn't it be nice to have a portfolio where it doesn't matter? Doesn't matter. Wouldn't it be nice to get to a point in time where you see a 1,000-point sell-off, you're like, no big deal. That's what you need to do. That's how you have to set things up. Not worried about the here and now, but worried about 5, 10, 15, 20 years down the road. Have to take a break. Again, our personal CFO program. 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

0: 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You're listening to The Watchdog on Wall Street with Chris Markowski.
1: One more thing while we're on this topic. I gotta move on to affinity fraud. I gotta move on to annuity fraud. Because the scams they're back. They're back again. Pay close attention. Okay. Forecasting the market is a vicious cycle. Vicious cycle. It ends up becoming an addiction. And like all addictions, it becomes a downward spiral. Chasing markets, chasing trends. It's, again, you're no different than a casino gambler. You might think that you're different, but you're not. Eventually, you're going to leave your money at the casino. Eventually, I don't care how long it takes. You might be momentarily right. You don't have to be a mathematical genius to figure out it. You keep sitting at the blackjack table. You keep pulling that slot lever, okay? Broke, busted, and disgusted. You cannot tell me otherwise. There's a great line by the late, great Jonathan Clements, who's a great personal finance writer for the Wall Street Journal years and years and years ago. He said, stocks will make fantastic investments over the next 30 years if only we can just get through tomorrow. We take the market's decline and we extrapolate it into the future. We fret feverishly over losses, even though, again, you take a look at the markets over time. Our confidence ebbs away. We grow risk averse. Again, doing the wrong things at the wrong time. The markets will always reflect the growth of the world's leading companies in the most innovative, flexible, transparent economy on the planet. I've got issues with our economy. I've got issues with what's going on, but that still remains the case. Now, stocks, because of their unpredictability, because of their volatility, they provide a higher level return than other asset classes. 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
0: Chris Markowski is the Watchdog on Wall Street.
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1: Investment frauds that they've been talking about, the regulators have been talking about for years and years and years. And oftentimes, and I'm going to be honest, this has a lot to do with a lot of the annuity salespeople out there. A lot of the annuity salespeople out there, and I'm sorry, they're back. They're back all over radio again. They were really, really busy back, the basic 2005, 2006, started seeing a lot of commercials on the air, not to mention guys starting their own radio show. And at that time, they were selling these equity indexed annuities, all of these super high commission products that were out there, getting senior citizens to part with their money. Now, again, one of the problems with annuities and annuity contracts is once you sign your name on the dotted line, there's not much we can do to get you out of the situation that you got yourself in. And that's just the reality. I love the movie Groundhog Day. And there's a character in the movie Groundhog Day, Ned Ryerson. Needle Nose Ned Ryerson. Every day, Phil Connors is on his way. He's walking there to the thing. And then there's Ned Ryerson. Phil? Phil Connors? Do you have life insurance, Phil? Because if you do, I bet you could use more. Who couldn't? Oh, but I got a feeling you don't have any. Am I right? Am I right? Yeah. I see this all the time. See this all the time. I see annuities being sold improperly. I hear the commercials on air. Oh, you're going to get a guaranteed bonus in this thing. You can't take your money out. You don't have access to it. You ever ask the annuity salesperson what type of commission they're getting when they sell you that thing? Plus, they don't even have to deal with you ever again. It's set it and forget it. And they come out of the woodwork when markets get volatile. They do, because they promise, oh, yeah, you're not going to lose anything. Yeah, what type of return are you going to get? What type of return? Can you actually have access to your money? You ever ask, how is this possible? How are you promising me all of these things? How does that work in the real world? It doesn't. It doesn't. And the interesting thing is that once you ask the credentials of these insurance salespeople, these annuity salespeople, once you ask the credentials, how long have you been in the business? Do you actually even know how these things operate? Do you have any sort of financial planning license? Do you have a license from the Securities and Exchange Commission? No, I didn't think so. I had none of those things. They're there to sell you a product. There to sell you a product. And I'm going to be fair. I'm trying to be fair. There's no excuse for being ignorant in today's day and age. Many of them don't know. Many of them don't know. I can't tell you how many conversations I've had with these guys that are doing this. And I had to break down. I said, you know what you're doing for a living is a bit of a scam. You're ripping people off here. You're promising things that are ridiculous. And they get... Firstly, obviously, they get upset and they get angry, and I have to break it down to them. Some don't listen, some do. You have to be very careful with these things. Again, certain annuities are fine. They're fine, and they can be useful in certain people's financial preparation, things that they need to do. It's not for everyone. The overwhelming majority of these things, I'm sorry, are sold improperly. Sold improperly. Overwhelming majority of these things have ridiculous commissions that are packed in that you don't even see. Again, okay, avoid Ned Ryerson. Be very, very careful. Oh, is that nice young man that came up to me from my prayer group and now he wants to sell me an insurance project. First, again, red flag, siren goes off as soon as you start hearing anything like this. Not the time or place, quite frankly. And do your homework, people. Now, most senior citizens, they're being victimized by this all the time. 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
10: With SRN News, I'm John Scott. On the battlefront, the strikes on Gaza show no letup.
11: Israeli strikes on Sunday have killed at least 8 Palestinians in Gaza. Israel struck a residential apartment in southern Gaza, killing 3 members of a family, one of which was a 4-year-old child. In Gaza City and central Gaza, Israeli strikes also killed several Palestinians. Palestinians have reported an increase in the scale of Israeli strikes across Gaza over the past few days. The latest Israeli strikes come after Israel's military killed at least 4 Palestinians in intense airstrikes on Gaza on Friday into Saturday. I'm Karen Chemas.
10: The suspect in a fatal shooting at a fast food restaurant in Idaho died of a self-inflicted gunshot wound. The suspect, identified as 24-year-old Chad Williams, Twin Falls police credited an off-duty officer and a citizen with firing shots at Williams, diverting him from the restaurant. Authorities said they're confident he acted alone, and all 3 people died, 7 were injured in the shooting at a recently opened In-N-Out Burger restaurant. Flight attendants with WestJet, Canada's second largest airline, on strike over pay disputes. The Canadian Union of Public Employee represents the 4,400-member cabin crew. At a news conference, Cameron Jones, the union bargaining committee member, says the union went back to the bargaining table.
12: The goal has always been that we don't want to cause any disruption that we don't have to, and our bargaining committee is committed to staying at the table to try and get a deal to end this labor action as soon as possible.
10: He says several issues must be worked out.
12: We've had our priorities of unpaid work and getting a reasonable wage increase, but it's a comprehensive deal that we're looking to achieve, and that's something that our bargaining committee is evaluating at the table right now.
10: This is SRN News. A new report on family from a British organization.
13: The Center for Social Justice says marriage is good for kids. It has released a study indicating that family stability is greatly enhanced when moms and dads marry, because those who do are a lot less likely to split up than those who just live together. The CSJ points out that when parents break up, their children suffer in a number of ways, emotionally, financially, and physically. Marriage seems to be a pretty good antidote. Michael Harrington reporting.
10: For years, it appeared that transgenderism was becoming an unstoppable force in the country. A few polls indicate that after reaching a peak in the early 2020s, overall support for the LGBT agenda and transgenderism in particular has been in decline. Individual surveys have shown a preference for using biological sex on IDs and increasing support for bans on males playing against females in sports. This is SRN News. Some parents are suing social media.
14: The parents of 4 teenagers who died by suicide are suing Meta, TikTok, Snapchat, and YouTube. They claim the platforms caused years of escalating harms leading to their deaths. The lawsuit was filed in Delaware. The Social Media Victims Law Center represents the families from Texas, North Carolina, Minnesota, and Tennessee. The teens reportedly suffered from social media addiction, sleep deprivation, depression, and anxiety. The complaint alleges the companies knew they were causing harm. Keith Peters reporting.
10: In parts of the U.S. where venomous snakes are more common, training programs aiming to protect pets from getting bitten. The American Society for the Prevention of Cruelty to Animals says up to 150,000 dogs are bitten by poisonous snakes each year. Steps include trimming back undergrowth and learning about snakes in your area. More details at srnnews.com.
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19: Tonight, expect an evening thunderstorm in some areas with generally cloudy skies. The temperature will drop to 79. Tomorrow will bring a mix of clouds and sun, along with a few showers and a strong thunderstorm during the afternoon hours. The high will reach 86. Tomorrow night, a thunderstorm may occur in a few spots during the evening with partly cloudy conditions later on. The low will be around 79. That's your AccuWeather forecast. I'm meteorologist Jason Caterina for AM 860, The Answer.
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0: Well-known author, investment banker, consumer advocate, analyst, trader. 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
24: All right. We got ourselves a Fed meeting and Kevin Warsh and the talking heads. They don't know what to make of this and we're not getting enough guidance. So what are we going to do?
1: Yeah. I want to go back in time a little bit. In my humble opinion, the greatest Fed chair, Paul Volcker. Paul Volcker, you know, inflation is completely out of control. I have to end this. I don't care if I'm going to cause a recession. I don't give a darn. I'm going to jack interest rates up 20%. I don't care. I'm doing it. This has got to be dealt with. And he did. And again, imagine being the Ronald Reagan at that time, just taking office, taking over for Jimmy Carter. And you're coming in office and get a recession right away. Fed chairman jacks up interest rates almost 20%. Wow. Look what happened the rest of that decade. Look what happened. Well, Paul Volcker and, let's be honest, Alan Greenspan as well. They didn't give a lot of guidance. They didn't come out and tell, oh, well, we think this about this and maybe we should do this. And if this happened, no, they didn't do any of that. Again, you go back to the Greenspan days, and that was, you know, when CNBC was in its infancy. They used to do this thing. It used to be called the Greenspan briefcase indicator. And it was a joke. You know, how thick is his briefcase? What does that tell us about what he's going to do with interest rates? And a lot of people are having a collective freakout with the 30-year, you know, hasn't been this high in 20 years, the interest rate on it. Well, ever think about this for a second. during the 1990s, and this is, you know, during the economic boom, dot-com run up, tech sector, you know, all sorts of things happening in Clinton's second term. Do you know what the 30-year was at that point in time? It was over 6%. It was over 6%. You might also know that our national debt was a hell of a lot lighter than it is now. I laugh all the time about, you know, the rate on our 30-year and the rate on our 10-year. And, you know, again, based upon what real inflation is, it doesn't make really any sense to me. Doesn't jibe in my mind. I'm not getting a high enough level of return. And, well, if you're going to let the markets, you know, dictate what's going to, I'm all for that. I would have the free market set interest rates any day of the week over, I don't know how many economists they have working at the Fed. I don't know, 400, 1,000. I don't know. Rather having those eggheads try to figure it out. They've been perpetually wrong. And it's funny. It's funny. You got a lot of Wall Street firms out there upset. They're not giving enough guidance. They're not doing enough this. Any more information? For what? What do you need more information for? Watch, you can basically, you know, take it, put it into your reports, make your job a little bit easier, and then get people to trade off those reports. It's nonsensical, people. The Fed really can't. The Fed can't go back. It does. They can't go back in time. Can't go back in time and stop Donald Trump in his first term from shutting down the economy during COVID, letting Fauci dictate what was going to go on, and printing all of this money that we dropped over the country. They can't go back in time to when Biden did the same exact thing. Again, equal opportunity basher here on the program. Can't do that. They can deal with their balance sheet, which they have to do little by little, and hopefully they'll do so. But the market is going to dictate these rates. People say, well, you know what? He should have put his foot down. He should have came out and he should have raised rates right away. Maybe. And I'm going to be honest with you. If he did, it wouldn't have bothered me. So, the market would have sold off by 3,000 points. Well, you know what? Then it would have been a great buying opportunity, quite frankly. Because it just doesn't make any sense. But the markets are going to let the markets decide. To imagine being in his position right now. You've got both sides of Congress unwilling to deal with out of control spending. Both sides wanting to spend more and more and more. You got the Republican Party wants to spend $1.5 trillion on our military, fighting a war. Now, you take a look at GDP growth, not good, no bueno. Not a good position to be in. But I don't fret. I don't fret over interest rate. The interest rates go up. There's still going to be good investments out there. Are certain areas going to get hit because the cost of money goes up? Absolutely. Absolutely. Will that lead to, I guess, the cream rising to the top much quicker in the tech sector? Yeah. Yeah, it will. I don't know what to tell you guys, but when interest rates go up, the cost of money goes up. You got people freaking out right now about mortgage rates. Oh my God, what's this going to do to the real estate? Come on, man. I bought my first house and my mortgage rate was well over 7%, for crying out loud. Mortgage rates are not the problem. That's not the issue when it comes to the cost of homes by any stretch. We have to get away from, as a society, looking to some wizard of smart somewhere in Washington, D.C., dictate or fix a problem. The markets will decide. And sometimes, guess what, people? The markets will dole out pain, and that's okay. What has happened to us here is we don't deal with it.
2: Oh, I need a bailout. Oh, I need to be taken care of. That's you want an epidemic in our society? That's an epidemic. That is a virus on capitalism here in this country. Failure is a part of it. For years here on the program, I said, I want my kids to grow up in a world where they have the ability to succeed beyond our wildest dreams. And also, you have to have it is the flip side, okay? It's a part of it. You cannot have one without the other. And didn't you notice, people? Didn't you notice that the more the government has got involved in the free market in our lives? And I'm going to be honest, okay? This happened. You want to go all the way back. You go back to the Bush administration. W. Had 9/11. Oh, we got all sorts of government overreach, Patriot Act, all sorts of stuff. Government pushing certain areas of the economy, bailouts for walls. I mean, one thing after another, never dealing with the people that actually committed the crimes on Wall Street, letting them get out of jail free cards after the dot-com collapse and what happened there. We can go on and on and on. The more that the government has got involved in the free market, ever notice what has happened to GDP growth since then? Remember the type of GDP growth that we had back during the Reagan years, Clinton years? Didn't even throw, you know, George H.W. Bush had a recession when he came in. But you go through that period of time. Go back and take a look. Now we're like happy to be like C-minus C students. Yay! We have 1.5% growth. We gotta think that that's great. That's awesome. And we're told that and we believe it. And I'm here to tell you no. No. Let stuff fail. Let stuff go out of business. Stop keeping zombie companies afloat. Stop trying to prop up markets. People make bad decisions. Well, you know what? You got to pay for that. I'm going to quote Gecko again. You either get it right or you get eliminated. That's what our country needs. And I hope we'll see what Kevin Warsh does. Hopefully he leads us down that path. But again, you know, there's political animals. The Fed. Politicians start calling up, start making threats, start doing various different things. I don't know. I don't know. All we can do is we can be hopeful. I want to talk a little bit about the financial networks and the financial news as of late. It's been brutal. It really has. You know what I thought of is I liked it for the first couple of seasons. I watched it was Ted Lasso. And I remember he had this line. He was telling one of his players, you gotta have a memory of a goldfish, something like that. He says, goldfish only have a memory of 10 seconds and they forget. And that's true. That's true when it comes to sports. You know, you make a mistake, you gotta forget it. You can't have it live there in your mind. You're not gonna be able to perform, right? But in the world of financial journalism, right, you have a financial news network and you bring people on a regular basis. It's not I don't think it's very good for your viewers if you have a goldfish memory and you allow them to come on again and again and again and give recommendations and be wrong. And you don't call them out on it for crying out loud. I mean, at this point in time, I don't know how much money Cathie Wood has lost investors. I don't know. Some say it's well over $10 billion. I don't know what the exact number is. But she's on all the time. And they paint these people as gurus. I mentioned earlier on the program, lead U.S. equity analyst, XYZ firm. Oh, go heavy tech 2 weeks ago. 2 weeks later, oh, no, no, no, no, no. Everybody needs to de-risk. Get out, get out, get out. What? What just happened?
1: You got people right now actually putting together sites out there. The CNBC hosts and panelists said what? Again, I've explained this before, is that you need to understand that those programs, for the most part, not in their entirety, but for the most part, it's entertainment programming is what it is. And again, next week we're going to do a lot on traders. I know I talked a little bit about it in the first hour of the program and what they do to themselves. And it's geared towards them. It's geared towards the gambling aspect, which is an absolute disaster. Yeah, you know, maybe we'll get into issues when it comes to the America's education system when it comes to money. I actually had several conversations about this past week, and I think it kind of maybe should bring this up again because this is something that's big, and I almost believe it's by design. I use that phrase here all the time. It's not mine. As the economist Donald Luskin came up with it in the 1990s, the conspiracy to keep people poor and stupid. When you don't know, when people do not know how money works, how it operates, they don't understand compounding all of these things. Listen, you will. It's not a matter of if, you will be taken advantage of. So you know what? We're going to talk about that when we get back. 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You have it now. Stand in the place where you were.
3: 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The Constitution is clear. 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Decisions involving education, family, morality, health, and community standards are left to the states and to the people. 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Ignore federalism, and local choice disappears. Peaceful disagreement becomes impossible, and the losing side has nowhere to go. America doesn't need Washington to settle every social dispute. It needs Washington to obey the Constitution. 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
1: During the break, I'm getting more information in regards to this situational awareness hedge fund that blew up, $24 billion hedge fund, wiping people out, had to unwind the entire thing. Four times leveraged into the positions that he had. Four times. I don't know. I can't get my arms around this. It's an anomaly to me. Listen, I get it. I'm a personal responsibility guy. I'm a personal responsibility guy. And, you know, you make mistakes, you make stupid investments, you should pay the price. But some of the things that they're doing and putting together, I don't believe you should be taking advantage of other people's naivete, if you want to put it that way. And that's what Wall Street does. And I don't understand how the regulators allow for these various different ETFs, these levered up ETFs. I can go back to even, you know, when they brought public a lot of crappy companies in the 1990s. But if you are involved in a bridge loan or private placement, even an IPO and those things in the infancy, they had to tell you, say, hey, you need to be a sophisticated investor. And certain things came along with that. I spoke to a kid in high school who was asking me about my, I love speaking to kids. I get phone calls, requests from parents. You speak to my kid, he wants to do fine, you know, and I'm like, okay, yeah, no problem. You know, have him come over, go to lunch, whatever it may be. I love doing that. And this kid was talking about how he was trading options in his Robinhood account. And I'm like, you did what? You doing what? And I was all excited because he made 70 bucks on a trade. And I said to myself, how much time did you put into this? How much time did you waste in this? You'd make more money if you went and you worked at McDonald's. And you actually did something productive. Stop trading. Start earning money. Then you take that money and you put it to work. Passive income. You get people trying to get wealthy. They got a little, put a few bucks together, put it into account, and it doesn't work that way. And listen, America's educational system does an awful job of teaching essential financial skills. Talking about, I remember back in middle school, they used to make us take home ec. That was like one of the electives for one of the quarters. And it was fun when we had to like make cookies and eat them. The sewing part, I wasn't a fan of. Think about that. Home economics. Maybe they should teach how, I don't know, bank accounts work, mortgages work, compounding interest work, what credit cards can do to you. They don't do any of that stuff. The absence of financial literacy leaves people vulnerable. I was actually talking about this past week with an individual as well. I say, you know, what happens when you first get to college? The student union there, they got little tables set up. You know, little banks. Banks and credit card companies looking to get kids on a credit card. Oh, yeah, sign up for a credit card. We'll give you a, you know, Florida State t-shirt. Yay! Getting you hooked. I've seen it all. People want one scheme, one scam after another. Bernie Madoff's Ponzi fraud. Countless private equity cons. Hedge fund blowups. Con artists exploit two emotions. Greed and fear. And I've said it again and again and again. When people hear the word greed, they automatically assume, oh, they want to go out and buy themselves all sorts of material things. No. Greed can be a sincere desire to provide for your kids, for your grandkids, to give to your church, to leave some sort of legacy. The scam artists identify these motivations and they tailor their pitch accordingly. Again, people, you have to be personally responsible. True financial freedom comes when you take ownership. More on this when we get back. I know I'm going to be cleaning up messes this entire week with this hedge fund blow up. WatchdogOnWallStreet.com. WatchdogOnWallStreet.com. We'll be back.
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9: During the War for Independence, General George Washington, the man we refer to today as the father of our country, led American troops through military defeat after defeat. And in the bitter winter of 1777, he wrote this somber note to a friend in Philadelphia. Quote, "You might have tracked our army from White Marsh to Valley Forge by the blood on their feet," end of quote. Many soldiers continued to march through the deep snows of Pennsylvania without shoes. Others suffered from disease, hunger, and freezing conditions. Nearly 2,000 of Washington's men died. Yet George Washington did not lose faith. Amid the hardship, loss, and uncertainty of Valley Forge, he turned to God in prayer. At a time when our nation once again faces division and uncertainty, may we follow Washington's example, kneeling humbly, praying faithfully, and asking God to guide the future of America.
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12: Tonight, expect an evening thunderstorm in some areas with overall cloudy conditions. The temperature will drop to 79 degrees. Tomorrow, anticipate a mix of clouds and sunshine along with a few showers and a potentially strong thunderstorm in the afternoon, reaching a high of 86 degrees. Tomorrow night, isolated thunderstorms may occur in the evening in a few spots, with partly cloudy skies prevailing and a low of 79 degrees. That's your AccuWeather forecast. I'm meteorologist Jason Caterina for AM 860, The Answer.

0: the only man who is taking on the Wall Street establishment. 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
1: Welcome back. Welcome back, everybody. It is The Watchdog on Wall Street show. Again, always honored to have you tuned into the big show, the big program here. And going along talking about financial self-defense. Yes, I kind of do. It's kind of like you're at Markowski Dojo right now. Fear does not exist in this dojo, does it? No. What we try to get rid of here, again, stupidity does not exist in this dojo. Personal responsibility does exist in this dojo. Building wealth over time exists in this dojo. You want financial self-defense? That's what we do here. Trying to protect you, keep you from doing stupid stuff. There is a predator after predator after predator. Yeah, again, it gets me irate, and I for other reasons, quite frankly. There's a lot that I'm dealing with right now with all these things that are blowing up and whatnot. People, we're looking at a situation right now where they're saying that $8 billion was lost to financial fraud this past year. That's the story. I said record year, record amount of financial fraud losses. That number is wrong. It's very conservative. We deal. We're at the front lines with this, with people all the time that have been ripped off and scammed. And I'm here to tell you, the overwhelming majority of them don't even want to

0: go to arbitration or press charges because they don't even want to be bothered. They don't want to deal with it anymore. To them, it's not worth their while. They know it's going to take an enormous amount of time, and then they got to hire a lawyer, and they got to do all of these various different things. They don't want to be bothered. So that number is minuscule compared to what it actually is. Now, I see this story this past week. A FINRA arbitration panel has ordered troubled. You call them troubled. Troubled. I would replace the word troubled. Yeah, probably evil. New York broker dealer Spartan Capital and two of its former reps to pay almost $2 million to a client who accused the reps of churning and excessive trading in his accounts. And you go through this and you take a look. You take a look at Spartan here. Here's part of the story. Spartan has a troubled regulatory history, including two FINRA complaints against the company's executive and one-time chief executive. They probably had to leave, forced out. And it goes on and on and on about all the crooked stuff that has been taking place at this firm. And I say to myself, why are they still in business? How is this okay? How is this okay? Now, I get it. I get it. They have, you can go to the SEC's website. You can go to Broker Check and you can take a look at the history of, your advisors. You know, they do this with restaurants in New York. It is a restaurant because they have, and again, I think they do it here in Florida. I don't know if they have to actually show it in the window. They actually give you a letter grade to see how clean the establishment is and how well you're taking care of this stuff. These guys, the amount of crap that they've been pulling on their clients, I don't understand how they're still in business. And I'm going to be honest with you people. Okay. Why didn't you open up an account with them? It's hard for me after people have lost money, lost significant money. What am I doing? I can't get upset. You didn't check. You didn't Google your advisor to see who they are, what they're about, what their family is about, what the their belief system is, because you can find all of this stuff. This is not the 1990s. You're empowered now. I for the life of me, I want to pull my hair out. I don't even know how this stuff occurs in today's day and age. Do a search. I'm trying to figure out who these guys are targeting. I think they got a list of people out there that don't have smartphones that they're looking to target. You type into your computer to do Spartan Capital. Take a look at their regulatory history. And you'd say to yourself, no, I'm not kidding. It's kind of like if you looked it up and you would have compared it to a restaurant, it'd be a restaurant that says, everybody has gotten food poisoning here. Oh, yeah, sign me up. I'm going to go eat there. Personal responsibility is a core belief of ours here. And I'm lecturing a lot today. 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
1: I know, I've mentioned this quite a few times, but I'm going to do it again. I guess maybe why I start yelling and screaming, I get angry here on the program is, I do. I've been repeating myself for 26 years on this show, pretty much. Repeating myself again and again and again, and I continue to see the same scams again and again and again. Sisyphus, push the rock, top of the hill, rolls right back down on top of me. And again, I'm also well aware. I'm well aware that human beings and how they're wired, and they're not wired to be very good investors. There's been tons of studies on that. There is no shortcut to building wealth. Every meaningful achievement requires work, time, and effort. I get aggravated. I do when people, stock market's a casino. You got a lot of the annuity salespeople. Are you going to avoid the market casino out there? You're going to buy yourself annuities. Right. Right. $100,000? $100,000 in the S&P 500. You go back to, mid-1970s. What's that worth today? $16-17 million without adding a single dollar over that period of time. It's like clockwork. Whenever I'm sitting down and I'm talking with young kids, high school kids that are, I want to go to finance. So I want to go do study in college. And I sit down with them and they all have their Robin Hood apps and they think that they're gurus and they're doing this stuff. And I sit down with them and I can pull up on my computer a compounding calculator. And I show them what compounding does. And I explain to them how they are wasting their time. Because I'll ask them, I said, what are you guys doing for work this summer? Well, not much here. And I'm like, I give them that side eye. And I'm like, I'm not your mom. Okay. I'm not your mom. I'm not here to kiss your buttocks, but you got to go out and get yourself a job. Any job at all. Okay. Any business out there, and you learn from that business owner and you treat that business that you're working at like it's your own, and you learn from that. And you earn money and you invest money. You don't sit there and take your lousy, tiny little Robinhood account and try to trade your way to riches, because you're not going to make it. You're going to lose. Financial self-defense here in the Watchdog on Wall Street dojo. I kind of like that. Never thought about it that way. You got the Watchdog on Wall Street dojo, financial self-defense. It starts with education and vigilance. You secure your home with locks, alarms, guard dog. 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We got guns. You got to safeguard your financial life with knowledge. Learn how investments work. Understand the risks. Resist the pitches that are too good to be true. This is what we try to do. 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We'll be back.
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1: Out of the IPOs and just flipped those stocks when they were overvalued to their Dean Witter clients. Lost them a fortune, but who cares? They weren't big wigs anyway. The company's name was Morgan Stanley Dean Witter until it wasn't Dean Witter anymore, and it was back to Morgan Stanley. Again, Morgan Stanley, white shoe firm. They don't like dealing with those blue-collar peasant types out there. Sorry if you work for Morgan Stanley. You know I'm not lying. You know it's true. Okay? So stop. All right? Don't get offended if I'm saying something that's true. Do me a favor. So they had this at your side campaign. And basically, you got this really friendly guy at a microphone at a wedding. And he's giving a speech about the bride. And then all of a sudden, well, I've seen enough, and why don't you, I'm just a financial advisor, why don't you hear from their dad? Right, sure. Anyway, that year, and I can't even tell you what it is now, it was almost $2 billion in advertising was spent by the big brokerage firms, the big banks. And what was interesting is there was never any call to action in their advertisements. It was just an ad. Just an ad. Morgan Stanley. It wasn't about, you know, go here, we're doing this, whatever it may be, Merrill Lynch, whatever it may be. And as it turned, you know, what I figured out, I learned back then is they're basically buying good press is what they're doing. They're buying themselves good press. You're spending that money, you're spending billions of dollars in advertising. You know, these networks, they want that money. They want that money. Interesting is that, first time this happened late 1990s. I was invited to go on ABC and they were going to fly me. This is again before I did any big programs whatsoever, wanted to fly me to New York to talk about my column, Understanding Enron, and the fact that we called Enron and how did I know all this stuff. And I'm doing the pre-interview. Again, I'm excited. It's just, you know, Markowski Investments is in their infancy. It's going to be great for our firm. We're going to get, you know, exposure. During the pre-interview, I explained how the big brokerage house in term Merrill Lynch and some of the offshore things that they were doing and were part of the problem. And it was against the narrative that they were putting out at that point in time. And sure enough, they already booked my flight. They called and it canceled. Calling it canceled on me. And again, I didn't really recognize that time until many years later. The reason being is they couldn't have me going off on one of their major advertisers. So I got a hold of a contract back in May of 2005 between Morgan Stanley and this is their standard contract with anybody that they ran their advertisements on. In the event that objectionable editorial coverage is planned, Morgan Stanley's ad agency must be notified as a last-minute change may be necessary. If an issue arises after hours or a call cannot be made, immediately cancel all Morgan Stanley ads for a minimum of 48 hours. Basically saying, hey, you're gonna cover a story on us ripping somebody off on your news program. Oh yeah, you're not getting any of our ad dollars. That's what that translates into. The spokeswoman for Morgan Stanley at the time was Andrea Slattery, and no, that clause in the contract is not meant to control the news or otherwise influence editorial decisions. Sure, it isn't. Right. Okay. And again, great scene, you know, one of the great television programs, in my opinion, of all time, Mad Men, brilliantly done. I think it was the last season of Mad Men, there was an ad executive that was bragging that he could get the New York Times to print Mein Kampf and put it on its front pages because of the amount of advertising dollars that he drove to the New York Times. Yes, it's the commodification of the news. Yeah. You may not be able to necessarily buy good press, but yeah, you spend enough money, you can also, you know, keep yourself out of a lot of trouble. Again, always reminds me of your great film, Almost Famous, there, where, you know what, you're the journalist and the people you're covering are supposed to be the enemy. Yeah, we don't have that. Watchdog on WallStreet.com. 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Don't go anywhere. We'll be back.
0: Chris Markowski is the Watchdog on Wall Street.
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14: With SRN News, I'm John Scott. President Trump says he will hold off on striking Iran.
15: I was asked to by Saudi Arabia, by UAE, and by Qatar, and by Iran. We were all set to go. It's about at this time right now, and it would have been a massive attack. We're all set to go, but when the allies asked to call it off, you got to sort of say, well, let's see. And the reason they asked is they think there's a deal.
14: The president said the emerging deal would include the immediate, complete, and total opening of the Hormuz Strait and an end to Iran's nuclear threat. A plane crash in Peru has killed more than a dozen people.
16: Authorities in Peru say 13 people have died after a plane carrying European tourists crashed outside the city of Nazca. Witnesses approached the crash site on Saturday as footage showed a plane wreck in flames. The plane was taking the tourists to view the famed Nazca lines when it crashed into a field. Nazca's municipal government said the plane departed from the nearby city of Ica and was operated by Peruvian company Aerodiana. Among the dead in Saturday's crash were 7 Italian citizens, 2 Spaniards and 2 Germans, according to officials. The other 2 fatalities were the pilot and co-pilot. I'm Karen Shemas.
14: Amid the record-breaking heat, about 5,000 homes evacuated. 600 homes, businesses and other buildings have been destroyed by wildfires that remain uncontained Sunday in eastern Washington state. The fire now burning more than 8 square miles around Spokane and were among dozens across the western U.S. No deaths have yet been reported from the fires in the Spokane area. This is SRN News. Do you like the way you worship?
17: A new poll from Lifeway Research finds that 75% of Protestant churchgoers are satisfied with the liturgy in their church's worship service. 13% want more liturgy, 5% want less. Lifeway spokesman Scott McConnell says the numbers hold across denominations and adds, quote, whether a church uses responsive readings and creeds or a more organic style of worship, those different expressions share the same goal, helping people acknowledge God's presence and worship Him together. Michael Harrington reporting.
14: A federal judge has dismissed a lawsuit challenging the legitimacy of President Trump's Religious Liberty Commission. The suit filed by a liberal interfaith group, arguing the commission's overwhelmingly conservative Christian makeup lacked a legally required balance of viewpoints. The judge says the commission has adherents of at least 5 different religions. This is SRN News. Today's show host Savannah Guthrie has issued a new plea in the disappearance of her mom.
18: Today's show host Savannah Guthrie posts on social media that she is desperate and is begging for help in the February 1st disappearance of her mother Nancy Guthrie from her home near Tucson, Arizona. On Friday, authorities released 2 ransom notes a Tucson TV station received early in the investigation. One note said that Mrs. Guthrie, age 84, had died shortly after she was kidnapped and is buried in nature now. Authorities are hoping that someone will recognize the writing style in the second note. I'm Donna Water.
14: The parents of 4 teenagers who died by suicide suing Meta, TikTok, Snapchat, and YouTube. They claim the platforms cause years of escalating harms leading to their deaths. The teens reportedly suffered from social media addiction, sleep deprivation, depression, and anxiety. More details at srnnews.com.
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24: Tonight, expect an evening thunderstorm in some areas with cloudy skies elsewhere. The low will be 79 degrees. Tomorrow, anticipate a mix of clouds and sunshine along with a few showers and a strong thunderstorm in the afternoon. The high will reach 86 degrees. Tomorrow night, there may be a thunderstorm in a few spots during the evening with partly cloudy conditions otherwise. The low will be 79 degrees. That's your AccuWeather forecast. I'm meteorologist Jason Caterina for AM 860, The Answer.
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1: Yes, it is. It is a Watchdog on Wall Street show. I try very hard to not to let politicians certain things bother me and have them live rent free in my head. Try to be as stoic as I possibly can with things. Now you'll hear me yell and scream here on the program, and again, it's me being passionate about the things I care about and being passionate about you, my listeners, that you don't do stupid things and you don't get yourself hurt. Again, my job is to keep people from doing stupid stuff here at the Watchdog on Wall Street Dojo. This past week, I was shaking. I was physically shaking. The Fauci hearings, and again, this is personal in many different ways, and I know many of you out there have lost loved ones to COVID, and many of you have lost businesses due to COVID. We're all paying much higher prices for everyday items due to COVID, and I can go on and on and on down the list. And let's just be frank, perfectly frank and honest here. Both donkeys and elephants were responsible for this mess. And I'm going to be very, very honest. I don't think, I know we're you know, sell 250th anniversary. Oh, freedom. People, we gave it up. We buckled. We failed the freedom test as a nation. Sorry, a few short years ago. We failed. Trust the science! Right. Right. Well, I covered a lot about the Anthony Fauci lives, the myriad of lies, the stuff that he misled, you know, the country about. Mr. Science is a sociopathic narcissist, and I think a bit of a, you know, pathological schizophrenic. He went out and told the public narratives that he either knew were untrue or he didn't know much about. Either way, I mean, one of the things I try to explain to people here on the program, if one of my clients asked one of us a question, maybe some sort of tax question or whatever it may be, we don't have the answer. I'm not going to make it up. I'm not going to wing it. I'm going to go get the answer. I'm going to go speak to someone that actually knows. Now, this guy just did whatever he wanted. And you go through this thing and it makes your jaw drop. It's again, you wouldn't believe it. It's like out of a movie. And then I came across the fact that Anthony Fauci had a pulmonary embolism due to the Moderna vaccine. That almost killed me. And you're new to the program. I know I've mentioned this before, and I'm going to get to it briefly, and I'm not asking for any sympathy or anything like that. But, they wore me out. Personal responsibility. Personal responsibility. Whose fault it was? I got that pulmonary embolism. It was my fault. It was my fault. I knew I shouldn't have taken the vaccine. But I lived in the state of New York at that point in time, you know, wanting to, you know, coach my kids and get slowly and surely back into things. Again, I wanted a lot of things out there. I should have, you know what I should have done? I should have come up with a black market, like vaccine card or something like that is what I should have done. I should have broken the law. Actually considering doing that. Then I was concerned. If I get caught with this, how is this going to affect my, you know, myriad of different things? But I shouldn't have taken it. I knew this wasn't good. And after getting COVID, after taking the Moderna vaccine, and I recover from COVID, I didn't really recover. I just couldn't breathe. Got worse, worse, and worse over about two and a half month period of time. And I'm not a go to the doctor guy. I'm not. I just, you know, get better. Don't get sick often. Never get sick. And I go to the doctor, go to another doctor, go to see specialists, all this stuff. You're fine, you're fine. There's nothing wrong with you. Nothing wrong, you're fine, you're fine. No, I'm not fine. And they're almost like rolling their eyes at me. I'm saying to myself, why do you think I'm here? I'm not making this up. I don't want to be here. I couldn't finish my workouts. I was at my daughter's game, was climbing the bleachers to watch. I'm out of breath. And my friend's like, dude, there's something really wrong with you. And I said, I know. But they keep telling me nothing. No, give me breathalyzer, albuterol. Eventually, I convinced them to, go fine. Go take your test for contrast. Like I was tested for pneumonia. I was already tested for pneumonia, all these other things. As it turns out, all my lungs were filled with blood clots. Blood clots in my legs. So yeah, I was in the hospital for a week, pumping me full of blood thinners, and it did permanent damage to my lungs. And I gotta go back again in September, check out on various different things that are there. So you can understand why I was shaking on Wednesday when I found out that Fauci got an embolus. And again, he probably had it taken care of lickety split right away. Probably was on the Eliquis immediately. But he continued to go out and push this vaccine. from Moderna. Again, how much money was made? How much money did Moderna and Pfizer Johnson make off this vaccine? Well, they're still making money. In case you're not aware of this, your tax dollars are still buying free vaccines for people. Yes, but Trump gave $1.6 billion pharmaceutical companies for COVID vaccines. It's 2026 going into 2027. The very day that Fauci was giving his testimony, who was on CNBC? But yeah, Dr. Scott Gottlieb. He's a board member at Pfizer, board member, United Health. Do you ever actually take a couple steps back and follow the money and what happened with COVID? And how hospitals had incentive to call COVID deaths, not just one thing after another. And again, like I said, thinking about this on Wednesday, I almost didn't do the shows on Wednesday. I was so angry. I was trying to rein it in. And I have almost, I don't know about you, but I've almost kind of blocked a lot of things out. And it's not that long ago. You block it out of your mind. Some of the things that would just make me irate. Plexiglass up at everywhere. Radios. I mean, I'm like, do you understand how stupid this is? And people believed in it. Like that plexiglass is going to stop something. Oh, you mean to tell me the virus cannot travel over the top of the plexiglass? Oh yeah. What? Remember they made you walk in a single direction at grocery stores. You had to follow stickers, social distancing. You see, it's funny. People talking about, oh, you know, extraterrestrials. If they were watching us during what happened during COVID, they basically have said, do not, they would tell every other, you know, advanced civilization across the known universe to avoid Earth like a virus, for crying out loud, because we're that stupid. People posting on their social, stay home, stay safe, yelling at people, people wearing multiple masks, all of this stuff. And I got wrecked. Got deplatformed. Yeah, my show got deplatformed, you know, then up, man, basically banned, got kicked off of social media, all sorts of stuff for saying facts. So when I don't get overly excited about the 4th of July, and when people start screaming, oh yeah, land of the free, home of the brave, I'm like, really? Maybe we used to be, but in many respects, we failed that test. And again, people are watching the testimony in Congress. You know, it's funny. What was it? I think in the first day, I think he declared the Fifth Amendment 70 times. And I looked it up. The record in front of Congress for pleading the fifth is Vito Genovese. Yes. 150 times. 150 times. But, and Fauci, Biden gave him a get out of jail free card forever. Pharmaceutical companies. Trump signed that. No. You guys put this vaccine out. Operation Warp Speed. Oh, it's a huge success. Operation Warp Speed. Yeah, Sherp's great. Yeah. You get sick, something happens. You can't sue. They gave the pharmaceutical companies a get out of, we're putting something bad card. And you start looking in further in regards to ivermectin and how that could have worked and how useful that would have been. But again, it was already too much of it out there. Nobody can make any money on the ivermectin. So we kind of nix that. And you know, it's kind of extraordinary right now that the politics behind this. And again, if you're new to this program, I'm an equal opportunity basher. Okay. I don't like BS. My bowl excrement meter is very, very sensitive, meaning I hate pretty much both parties, which I do. I haven't been a member of a political party for 20 years plus. Left the Republican Party because I got sick and tired of being lied to. And I'm not a communist, I'm not a socialist, and there's really not any few and far between Bill Clinton type of Democrats anymore. So again, I'll go after both sides when it comes to this. Politics as it stands right now, the Republican Party, they're basically geared up towards running against communism. That's their action thing. They're going to call their opponents communists. If you vote for a Democrat, you're voting for a communist. And for whatever reason, I don't think it's selling because I don't think people are buying it. I think a lot of that socialist communist nonsense, and yeah, they hype it up on Fox News. It's isolated. It's most certainly isolated to certain areas of the country. You get super blue areas out there and you're going to get the occasional win, but that's not going to take over the country. I think it's a loser. It's a Republican Party that hasn't done anything. Haven't done damn thing. We haven't reduced the debt. We haven't cut spending. We haven't fixed healthcare. I go right on down the list. So they're going to run on, you know, you vote for them, you're voting for a communist. But watching the Fauci here, I said these Republicans are stupid. They should just run on, you know, just play clips of Democrats defending Fauci. Because I'm here to tell you, the overwhelming population, like me, they got PTSD from what happened during COVID. And know that we were duped. Know that we were lied to. The government doesn't have any credibility at this point in time. You know, it's interesting, and an actual Republican that has done an unbelievable job, best public servant I've ever seen, quite frankly, in Ron DeSantis here in Florida. I really can't sing his praises enough about what he has done here in the state. And it's interesting. Again, he hasn't endorsed anyone here in the state gubernatorial race to take his spot because he knows they're just a bunch of crooks. He won't do it, even though he's being pushed to do it. And the Republican Party here in the state of Florida, they can't stand Ron DeSantis because he's an honest guy. They're as crooked could be, just like the other side is. Okay? Two sides of the same coin. Well, anyway, Ron DeSantis actually put out a video of the entire speech, Dwight D. Eisenhower's farewell address. And we all know about his warnings of the military-industrial complex, but he also warned about, the science-industrial complex that led to Fauci, that led to gain-of-function research, all of these things. He warned us about that, too. Make no bones about it, people. I love this country. And it's up to us, up to you and I, to save it. 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
0: I've often joked that America's decline began when the fedora went out of fashion. Of course it wasn't the hat, it was what the hat represented. Look at random street photos from the first half of the 20th century. Factory workers, clerks, business people, most dressed with purpose. They represented themselves well, self-respect mattered. Compare that to many public scenes today. Immediate gratification has replaced respect and decorum. We want the reward before the effort, convenience without the discipline. Comfort and casual has morphed into sloppy and unkempt. No civilization is built on that foundation. Lasting societies are built by people willing to work before they celebrate, to prepare before they perform. It even shows in the language we use. The fedora hat didn't hold America together. Character did. 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Business, work, and politics like you've never heard it before. 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

0: taking Wall Street's liars, crooks, and cheats out behind the woodshed. 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
1: Welcome back. Welcome back. It is The Watchdog on Wall Street show. I'm not making this up. This is not, it's not the B, not the Babylon B. I'm sorry to all of you Sun Devils out there, but come on. Seriously? Arizona State University has decided the path to success runs through TikTok dances and Instagram and personal branding and strategic storytelling. Yep, the schools, and again, if I was a Cronkite family at this point in time, I'd be like, take my name off the school. Take my family's name off that school. The school's Walter Cronkite School of Journalism and Mass Communication is now offering a full Bachelor of Arts in content creation. Yes, let's turn more kids into influencers who can thrive in the rapidly evolving creator economy. Did I mention how much I can't stand people with the tripods at the gym? Come on, stop. But you know, the funny thing is, think about it. You know, we're talking about Fauci and the hearings, and you saw, you know, I mean, you had members of the Senate dropping F-bombs in them. Will anything come out of it? Anybody want to take a bet that nothing will come from these hearings? Zero. They'll yell and they'll scream, and they'll have their clips that they can put up on their social media pages. They have the clips that they use when they're running for office, but nothing will be done, making us the greater fools. Greater fools for actually believing that something will be done. No, do I believe that Rand Paul wants stuff to get done? Yeah, he's one of the good guys. They're few and far between. I do. But no, I don't think so at all. Because again, Fauci is, you know, points to both parties. Point to the missteps, the Trump first. Trump shut down the country. He did. He didn't listen to Scott Atlas. He didn't listen to him. He listened to Fauci and Birx. And then after the fact, if you take a look, after the fact, and he knew that Fauci and Birx were wrong, he still went with Fauci and Birx because of politics. But yeah. Arizona State University, right now, not the Babylon Bee, influencing is a college major. Anyway. You know, we went long in the first segment. Gotta go short in this segment. We're gonna get back. Lord, won't they let me buy a Mercedes-Benz? Maybe not. Mercedes-Benz might be banned in the United States. I kid you not. WatchdogOnWallStreet.com, WatchdogOnWallStreet.com, personal CFO program, podcast, newsletter. We'll be back.
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9: Dry condition have triggered warnings across the region. Las Vegas recording 115 degrees Fahrenheit on Saturday. 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

0: Freedom, a look at America's founding principles and the leaders who shaped our nation.
1: During the War for Independence, General George Washington, the man we refer to today as the father of our country, led American troops through military defeat after defeat. And in the bitter winter of 1777, he wrote this somber note to a friend in Philadelphia. Quote, "You might have tracked our army from White Marsh to Valley Forge by the blood on their feet," end of quote. Many soldiers continued to march through the deep snows of Pennsylvania without shoes. Others suffered from disease, hunger, and freezing conditions. Nearly 2,000 of Washington's men died. Yet George Washington did not lose faith. Amid the hardship, loss, and uncertainty of Valley Forge, he turned to God in prayer. At a time when our nation once again faces division and uncertainty, may we follow Washington's example, kneeling humbly, praying faithfully, and asking God to guide the future of America.
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5: Tonight, expect an evening thunderstorm in some areas with generally cloudy skies. The temperature will drop to 79. Tomorrow will bring a mix of clouds and sun, along with a few showers and a strong thunderstorm during the afternoon hours. The high will reach 86. Tomorrow night, a thunderstorm may occur in a few spots during the evening with partly cloudy conditions later on. The low will be around 79. That's your AccuWeather forecast. I'm meteorologist Jason Caterina for AM 860, The Answer.

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1: Iron sharpens iron. I believe in competition. Competition allows for better products, allows for lower prices, and we should all desire to compete. You always want to take on the best, compete against the best. That scene in Rocky III, where Rocky learns that Mickey's trainer was kind of putting him into fights with guys that weren't in their prime and weren't as good, and he got really, really upset about it. Kind of realized, hey, you know what? Maybe I'm not as good as I think I am. Well, I was thinking about this past week because a bipartisan Senate bill is now treating Mercedes-Benz as some sort of Chinese spy. Yeah, yeah. And I'm here to tell you the UAW loves this. Yeah, General Motors loved this. A Senate Commerce Committee last week advanced a bill that would codify and expand the Commerce Department's restrictions on Chinese quote unquote connected software in cars. Okay, so it's a national security concern. Oh, Chinese are going to be following people around. Whatever. I mean, we're getting followed around all the time. If China knows when I leave my house to go to the gym every day, do I really care? No, not really, because, again, that information is bought and sold a million times already. I got to go around. You got devices in your house. Your television listens to you, for crying out loud. Again, you got to figure out all the ways that we're being spied on any given day. But anyway, unions and corporate interests have hijacked the bill. They have basically put something in, that says, hey, if any company, car company, is owned by a Chinese concern, well, then they can't operate here in the United States. Now, last month, Trump barred Polestar. And I haven't gone because I have a Polestar dealership here in Tampa. I guess they're going to have to shut down. Ban Polestar from being sold in the United States. It's owned by the Geely Holding Company. It's a Chinese company. But for whatever reason it may be, same company,

0: Volvo. They own Volvo too. They're majority owner in Volvo, but we're going to allow Volvos to continue to be sold here in the United States. Again, make it make sense? It doesn't. But this bill is going to ban manufacturers from selling cars in the United States if Chinese investors own more than 15% of the shares. It would also obviously prohibit connected software and hardware such as battery packs if they're supplied by Chinese companies. Now, Mercedes-Benz has two Chinese shareholders, two that own 19.7% of the shares. These are passive owners. They can't vote. They can't vote. So basically, based upon this bill, Mercedes-Benz would be banned from being sold here in the United States. What are they going to do with that plant that employs 7,500 workers in Alabama and South Carolina? And correct me if I'm wrong. Did Mercedes-Benz just announce another $4 billion investment in its Alabama plant? You do understand this bill goes through. That's going to kill those jobs and this investment. And quite frankly, protect American auto industry. Let the American auto industry protect its damn self, for crying out loud. Put out better quality cars. Compete. We got to protect. All we've been doing is, you know, the Chinese subsidizes their company. Yeah, they do, but we do the same damn thing here. We got to stop being such a bunch of wimps. Go out there and put out a better product, for crying out loud. Compete. That's what we used to stand for here in this country. Oh, we got to have our members of Congress protect our business. No, you either get it right or you get eliminated. Quickly on this other story, this is kind of fascinating. Apple is now moving to a model where you're going to be leasing. It's like basically rent an iPhone. Rent an iPhone, not just an iPhone. 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You can do a Mac. You can do a desktop. You're going to be able to lease these things. 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

0: the only man who is taking on the Wall Street establishment. 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
1: All right, welcome back. Welcome back, everybody. It is The Watchdog on Wall Street show. Okay. Gotta hand it to the guy. He said he was going to have government grocery stores, and I guess they're putting up government grocery stores in Manhattan. Welcome to Ma'am Donnie Grocery Stores. Yeah. Anyway, you know, it's funny. It's funny. You look online and, you know, you get the leftists out there. You see, you know, why is everybody against this grocery stores? What's wrong with trying to make prices lower than everyone else? Okay. I'm gonna put this into a different term for everybody out there. Let's just say I'm running for office and I'm gonna promise something. I'm gonna promise to the people of Tampa. I'm running for mayor of Tampa. And I said, you know what? Everyone should have a Ferraris are too expensive. Everyone should have a Ferrari. It's not right, it's not fair. So we're going to make, and for everyone out there, we're going to make Ferraris $10. Now let's just assume a Ferrari costs $400,000. I just solved the problem. I just said everybody's going to get a Ferrari for $10, right? Well, yeah, people are going to pay $10, but where's that other $399,990 going to come from? That's come from the taxpayer. Okay? The actual price of whatever you're selling, it doesn't disappear. You can't make it go away. Now, in the Ma'am Donnie grocery stores, they're claiming that they are going to have a certain amount of items that are priced 30% less than what you would get them at Walmart or Costco. So, you tell me that the people in the Ma'am Donnie, they're so smart. They're so brilliant. They're magical. They're beyond, they have magic. They have socialism magic. That they are smarter. These people with public policy degrees, social work degrees, are able to source products 30% less than what Walmart and Costco can do. The most efficient retailers ever. You have any idea how they manage their supply chains? So you're telling me that these super libs with public policy degrees, social work degrees, are able to figure this out? No. Oh, you also got to throw in the fact that I guess the items that are 30% lower are going to be limited. Meaning what? It's going to be like a mad dash for these items. People are going to be lined up outside. People are going to be fighting over items. Let me ask you, can people come from out of state? What about people from Jersey? What if they came? You're going to have to start checking IDs. And I was like, well, you know, you can always check for income. So you're going to have to bring your tax return with you to the grocery store so you can get the discounted items. Let me explain to you something, okay? Grocery margins are normally 2%. 2%. So guess what? Taxpayer's going to have to make up the other 28%. Got to take a break. WatchdogOnWallStreet.com. 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We shall return.
0: Chris Markowski is the Watchdog on Wall Street.
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7: 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Mike Gallagher, Scott Jennings, Larry O'Connor, Jennifer Horn. Live, personal, engaging. This is your chance to step away from the noise, enjoy the water, the food, the sun, the ease of cruising, while sharing the experience with people who think like you and value what you value. If you've been on the fence, this is the reason to finally say yes. 7 days, November 14th through the 21st, the Gulf of America Cruise. 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
1: Must hate. Somehow they don't want us to have conversations. They want us to demonize someone else. And it works for them to divide and conquer. But it's not America, man. It's not. Got to be able to have conversations with people. You're publishing the names and addresses of people that you're all of a sudden whacking upside the head with another tax. And I got to be honest as well. You know, you get people upset in New Yorker. I can't believe they publish. Well, you know what? Move. It's your second. Sell it. You don't have to stay there. Okay. Yeah. There's political risk with certain investments. Let's just face facts. Okay. You got a socialist as mayor. They're coming after you. You don't like it, leave. Yeah, people come, why are we going to start subsidizing? Well, you know what? You live there. If you don't like it, leave. Anyway, fair share. I've talked about this plenty of times here. I always like to frame fair share whenever I go on. I don't do it anymore. I don't get invited on the liberal shows anymore. I used to, and I'd always, you know, people are like, yeah, you got to pay your fair share. I'm like, what is fair share? Now, how do we frame fair share? And I always like to frame it in terms of time. How many hours out of the day? How many days in the week? How many weeks out of the month? How many months out of the year do I have to work for the government? And how much do I get to keep for myself? That's a question. That's how I frame it. Well, the percentage is too low. No. You want to raise the payroll tax. You want to raise the income tax. Basically, you want me working from January through the middle of September for the government. Once I hit about mid-September, then I can start keeping the rest of the money to myself. And you think that that's fair? You think that that's right? Do you have any idea how hard and how long certain people work for that money that they have earned, that they have built? They don't. They don't have a clue. It's like a myth. It's like this mythical number out there. Fair share. The last bit of data that we've got when it comes to taxes, income, it's just income taxes. Okay. Not anything else. Top 1% in the country paid 38.4% of all federal income taxes. 38.4. 1% of the population. Income taxes. Top 10%. 75%. We have, this is a fact, okay? Leftists out there, look it up. We have the most progressive tax code in the world. Most progressive tax code. Again, we're going in the wrong direction when you're demonizing people like this. I wrote a column years ago titled When the Boss Shrugs. And, you know, one of the worst things about our society, and again, these politicians know this, they use this, is envy. Envy. I want to remind everybody, the great David Fincher film, Seven. Again, it's one of those phenomenal movies, but you only really want to see it one time. Seven Deadly Sins. And if you're not familiar with the movie, I'm not getting into it here on the program. Let's just leave it at that. Pretty violent stuff. But the last sin that they talk about, well, it's dealt with in the book, is the sin of envy. You can't live like this. You can't look at, oh, you look with this person. If you go out and you bust your butt and you build a living for yourself, and you do it in an honest manner, in an honest fashion, that person should be demonized, should be taken down. You should go after them. You should look at people that do well and are successful as an inspiration. I've said this here on the program. If you ever get the opportunity to watch anyone in any type of field, I don't care if it's an artist, I don't care if it's a musician, athlete, and go and watch them perform or watch them play, and the traits they have, the things that they do, you can learn from that. Again, we shouldn't demonize success. At this point in time, we're almost $40 trillion in debt. We're living well beyond our means. Taxes are not going to solve our problem. They're just not. We have to start prioritizing things here in our country. We want to get the inflation down. We talked about that earlier in the program. Got to live within our means. And guess what? We have to stop being at each other's throats and allowing these people in D.C. to basically get wealthy off our backs.
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17: President Trump says he will hold off on striking Iran.
18: I was asked to by Saudi Arabia, by UAE, and by Qatar, and by Iran. We were all set to go. It's about at this time right now, and it would have been a massive attack. We're all set to go, but when the allies asked to call it off, you got to sort of say, well, let's see. And the reason they asked is they think there's a deal.
17: The president said the emerging deal would include the immediate, complete, and total opening of the Hormuz Strait and an end to Iran's nuclear threat. A plane crash in Peru has killed more than a dozen people.
19: Authorities in Peru say 13 people have died after a plane carrying European tourists crashed outside the city of Nazca. Witnesses approached the crash site on Saturday as footage showed a plane wreck in flames. The plane was taking the tourists to view the famed Nazca lines when it crashed into a field. Nazca's municipal government said the plane departed from the nearby city of Ica and was operated by Peruvian company Aerodiana. Among the dead in Saturday's crash were 7 Italian citizens, 2 Spaniards, and 2 Germans, according to officials. The other 2 fatalities were the pilot and co-pilot. I'm Karen Chemas.
17: Amid the record-breaking heat, about 5,000 homes evacuated. 600 homes, businesses, and other buildings have been destroyed by wildfires that remain uncontained Sunday in eastern Washington state. The fire now burning more than 8 square miles around Spokane and were among dozens across the western U.S. No deaths have yet been reported from the fires in the Spokane area. This is SRN News.